0: Antonio. So they are expected to have their full complement of players. Again, that game tipping off in 10 minutes from now. We're going to do a little fill in the blank. We'll get producer Brandon Combs back in the mix. But first, breaking news, according to Shams Charania, big firing in the NBA after getting swept by my New York Knicks. The Philadelphia 76ers are firing president of operations, Daryl Morey, longtime executive in the NBA. Daryl Morey, who for a while was leading the Houston Rockets, you know, buddy-buddy with James Harden. But for the last several years here, as of 2020, Daryl Morey has been the president for the Philadelphia 76ers. That is no longer the case. Nick Nurse, the head coach, is expected to return. And how about this, Brad? Bob Myers, you know, the guy that built the Warriors dynasty, Bob Myers, he's leading the search for the team's new head of basketball operations, because Bob Myers is the president of sports for Harris Blitzer Sports and Entertainment. That's Josh Harris, the owner, who also owns the Commanders and the New Jersey Devils, and David Blitzer, the owners of the Sixers. Bob Myers is the president of basically their owning consortium. How about Bob Myers just says, yeah, I'm leading the search. Yeah, how about myself? How about I step in and return to be a GM here? And he literally built the dynasty of the Warriors. I'll tell you what, he'll find a way to break down this broken ass roster that features Joel Embiid getting paid for the next couple of years here. Paul George getting paid more than $50 million a year. Bob Myers should just say, hey guys, I reached out and I talked to myself, and I'm gonna be the president of basketball here for the Sixers. I mean, you got the guy right there under your nose. You might as well pick him to lead the team. But I mean, whoever it is, I'm half joking. I really do think it should be Bob Myers. But whoever ends up succeeding Daryl Morey here has got to find a way to make this thing work. And look, again, they really can't do anything with Joel Embiid. His contract extension is just starting to kick in for 3 years and $192 million. He's under contract for the next 2 years, and then he has a player option for nearly $70 million. Paul George, who played well in this postseason, but also Paul George is 36 years old, and he's getting paid more than $54 million next year. And then he has a player option the year after that for $56 million. How do you get these guys off that roster? And how do you try to maybe retool this Sixers team to compete in the Eastern Conference as they are quickly slipping down the ranks here? That's got to be the mission of the next president of the 76ers. And I don't envy them, because that is a very difficult job to do with how handcuffed they are with those contracts.
1: Yeah, a mountain to climb, to say the least. I thought for sure when you were mentioning Bob Meyer and saying, hey, just hire me, you were going to go with a Michael Jackson reference, a little man in the mirror. I've been talking to the man in the mirror. Ooh. I mean, oh, yeah, obviously very fitting. I mean, that's perfect right there. You're right. If he doesn't decide to recommend himself and he goes out and finds somebody else, he will find somebody that will revamp this roster, because they lay down and absolutely died and get your beloved New York Knicks. So, yeah, they're going to blow it up in some form or fashion, recalibrate, and be like, hey, we got to get back to playing competitive basketball at the highest levels if we have any chance of getting back to the NBA Finals. But, yeah, there, a little man in the mirror.
0: Yeah, and you know what I think was the death blow for Daryl Morey was trading Jared McCain to the Oklahoma City Thunder. You know, Jared McCain, who had such a great rookie season last year and then spent most of the beginning of this year hurt. And I guess they just kind of gave up on him. You know, again, Jared McCain last year, or excuse me, 2 years ago in his rookie season, averaged more than 15 points per game. Last year, his season was cut short by injuries. He didn't really play well. No, last year was his rookie year. The dementia is kicking in here. Last year was Jared McCain's rookie year, and he averaged over 15 points per game, and it was his rookie season that got cut short by injury. This year, to start the year, didn't really play well. wasn't really having the same kind of role. And then the Sixers and Daryl Morey was like, all right, screw it. Let's trade him to

0: the Thunder and let's get a first round pick and 3 second round picks. That's what they got back for him. On paper, that's a decent haul. And then we're seeing what Jared McCain is now doing in the playoffs here for the Oklahoma City Thunder, where he had back-to-back games of more than a dozen points. And he has he just averaged 12 points per game coming off the bench in that series against the Lakers. I think that was probably the death blow. You traded Jared McCain for, I wouldn't say a bag of Skittles, but definitely not worth what you got him in the first round for last year. And now he's thriving and flourishing. And I think that was it for Daryl Morey. So, you know, again, a guy that's widely respected, has a deep track record of building some really good teams. And I don't blame this all on Daryl Morey, Brad, because at the heart of it, you have a guy that's won the MVP in Joel Embiid that can't stay healthy. So, look, is that Daryl Morey's fault for giving him that contract extension just over, what was that, 2 years ago? Maybe. But how could you blame him? The guy, I mean, when he is healthy, the guy is awesome. As much as I hate Embiid, what are you going to do? You just going to knock down that roster as soon as they started to really get some strength here after all the broken trust the process years? I can't blame Daryl Morey for all the failures that the Sixers have had. But again, you know, the last big move he did make was trading Jared McCain away, and it has kind of proved a disaster immediately. So Daryl Morey out as the president of the 76ers. And again, Bob Myers, who is leading the search for the new president, should literally just look at the man in the mirror, as Brad said, and choose himself. Choose me. It will be me. All right, 310-840-4910. Let's get you that scoreboard update. We were on no-no watch for Skeens. Brad, what is the latest in Pittsburgh with Paul Skeens gunning for a no-hitter?
1: So the very latest, again, Pittsburgh up 2-0 right now. And Paul Skeens through 5 2/3. No, still intact. No hits allowed. No walks allowed. He did hit a batter, so the perfect game is off the board. But he has struck out 9. He's only got 70 pitches. Pat, I think he's going to go the distance. And I think it's a very distinct and real possibility. I told you this during the break after I saw him strike out the side to begin the game. I'm like, you know, it's the Colorado Pebbles. They're easily pulverized and squashed. They're on the road. It could be a no-no kind of night, and it's certainly entirely on the table. Again, 5 2/3, no-hit baseball for Paul Skeens with 9 strikeouts against Colorado.
0: Yeah, he's got 10 outs to go, so we will keep you posted on that. Meanwhile, end of the first period in Montreal. The Canadiens lead the Sabres 2-1, and they've got a 2-1 lead in Game 4. Cole Caulfield on the power play right before the end of the first period with 13 seconds left has put the Habs up 2-1 as they're trying to take a 3-1 series lead. And then you got T-Wolves Spurs about to tip off. I've got it on my other screen. So let's get back to the heart of the show here. And let's do a little fill in the blank. Let's get producer Brandon Combs back in the mix. Combsy, what's up?
2: Just watching this Paul Skeens, but he's got a 3-2 count now with 2 outs in the top of the 6th on McCarthy for the Colorado Rockies as he's about to throw the pitch, and he popped him up. Oh, out of play, though. All right. You guys ready for a little bit of fill in the blank?
0: Yes,
1: let's do it.
2: All right. On your all-time list, LeBron James is blank. Pat?
0: Number 2. And it's it's not really particularly close that Michael Jordan is number 1. I think it's also not particularly close that anybody else is in front of LeBron James. I mean, don't get me wrong, Kobe Bryant, one of the greatest players of all time. I still think you stack up all the accomplishments of LeBron James and you compare them to Kobe Bryant, I still think LeBron's got a better career. Sure, the longevity does play a factor into that, but the 10 NBA Finals appearances, again, you could say, well, 4-6. Okay, he's got 4 NBA titles. I still think everything he's done for the game, you know, what he's done with the rebounding numbers, the assist numbers, and the fact that he has just been a consistent force of greatness. LeBron has a better career than Kobe, better career than Kareem, better career than Magic, better career than Wilt Chamberlain. and Larry Bird. So LeBron on my list is number two all time.
1: Yeah, definitely number two all time on my list as well. And can we put to rest the arguments of who is indeed the GOAT? I mean, everybody argues about it. It seems like this time every single year between MJ and LeBron, the stark difference in my mind has always been who's the better defensive player. Both are just accomplished offensive players. There's no question about it. But Jordan absolutely rocks the world of LeBron defensively. Based on all the accolades, all defensive team honors that he earned during his prestigious career. So it's clearly Michael Jordan one, LeBron clearly number two. And I agree, a great distance to whoever number three is on that list.
2: Yeah, I think you guys are crazy. I mean, LeBron's fourth on my list all time. I have him fourth. I have him. I have Jordan. Four. I have Kobe second. And I have Wilt three. And I have LeBron four. That's where I have on my all-time list. So, wow. Look, for me, Kobe with the championships, Kobe been swept less time in the playoffs. Like, you talk about the longevity all you want. Yes, what he's done for as long as he's done it is incredible. But when you put all the accolades in there, all the points and everything else, of course it's going to add up over the course of time when you play that many years in the league. So I don't give him as much credit for a lot of those statistics when you start talking about them. So for me, LeBron James, fourth all time. All right. The number one pick in the NBA draft will be blank to the blank. Brad?
1: Look, I don't think there's going to be any curveballs thrown in the NBA draft this year. I think the Wizards are going to stay at number one. I think they're going to take A.J. Tabanza, who, by the way, has the best vertical leap of anybody in this class has so far been measured. Andrej Stojakovic of my ILL was at number one until today. He had a 41.5-inch vertical. A.J. Tabanza with 42 inches. Tabanza can do literally everything. He's going to be a multi-time all-star. It would be idiotic for the Wiz to trade out of that one spot. I know they got Trae Young on that roster, but A.J. Tabanza should be the centerpiece of that roster for years to come.
0: Yeah, I'm agreeing. A.J. Tabanza to the Washington Wizards. Now, the Wizards, they are a poverty franchise. It wouldn't surprise me if they screw this up and select Aaron Peterson. But it should be A.J. Tabanza, and it should be to the Washington Wizards. For most of the reasons why Brad said, but also, you know, again, you look at what this team, unfortunately, they're building around, you know, they're the cornerstones right now as it stands, Trae Young and Anthony Davis. So you got your four or your five, and you got your point guard. A.J. Tabanza can operate as a point guard at times, but more importantly, where he should be best is if Trae Young is playing well. You got Trae Young facilitating, kicking it out to A.J. Tabanza for catch and shoot threes on the wing, or kicking it out to A.J. Tabanza, who then, you know, drives and gets downhill and gets to the bucket. I'm also fascinated to see him in the pick and roll game with A.D. And I think you can get pick and roll game with him and Trae Young as well. So those two operating in tandem, I think, are going to be great for him. You got some other really good wings and defenders, you know, like Koulibaly and Keyshawn George and Bub Carrington. So it feels like A.J. Tabanza is that missing piece. I don't know how much longer Trae Young and Anthony Davis will be on this team after another 12 months from now. But for now, this is the roster they have, and A.J. Tabanza seems like the missing piece.
2: I agree with you guys that it should be A.J. Tabanza. I just don't trust Washington to not screw this up and take Darren Peterson now that he's figured out his cramp issues and creatine all this stuff. That's my problem with it, is I do think that Washington keeps the number one pick. I just don't know that they make the right pick. I don't trust them to make the right pick. I think they go Darren Peterson at one. All right. On a scale of 1 to 10,
0: Hold on. You can't just say that and then just move on. You really think the Wizards are going to take Darren Peterson one?
2: I do. I don't trust them to not screw it up. I don't.
0: To not screw it up?
1: They're not going
0: to. Yes. You're telling me and Brad and the entire country and North America and the entire world right now, you think Darren Peterson's going to be a better NBA player than A.J. Tabanza?
2: No, that's why I said I don't trust them to not screw it up. I think A.J. Tabanza should be the number one pick. I don't trust Washington to not screw it up. That's my thing. Like, that's why I say that I think they're going to pick Darren Peterson. Because, you know.
1: You and Salt Lake City are hoping.
2: That's what, exactly. All right. Can I move on now, Pat? We good? Or do you want me
0: yes,
2: to?
0: Yes. Okay. Sorry. Right. I thought you were saying you trust them to not screw it up and that they'll take Darren Peterson.
2: No. I don't think I would stay far away from Darren Peterson. If Darren Peterson is available at 4, I want the Bulls to run as far away from Darren Peterson as they can.
1: Yes.
2: And so I don't want any part of Darren Peterson. I think whoever picks him is going to end up with a player that is just a nightmare in the locker room. All right. On a scale of 1 to 10, your excitement level for the NFL schedule release is blank. Brad?
1: I'm going to give it a 6. I'm not like head over heels, doing jumping jacks, doing backflips in my living room like 10 out of 10. But what I will say is this, and we already know half the schedule anyway. I wish there was a little bit more drama to it where we can know every specific game released at the same time on the same night. Just a suggestion. But for me, it begins the unofficial fantasy football season. And I really start thinking about, okay, who's going to be a breakout star? Who's a player that could potentially slump? Who's going to lead me to the promised land in my league? So, you know, every time the schedule release happens, I always think about fantasy football immediately. And that always brings a warm and fuzzy feeling.
0: I'm going 9 out of 10. You know, you guys are just, you know, throwing some shade here at the NFL. Like we've only gotten 7 leaks. We've only gotten 7 games. Last time I checked, how many NFL games are in a season? Like 287.
1: It's Wednesday. It's Wednesday. We got 200, like a dozen more leaks.
0: I don't know, but it's Tuesday.
2: It's Tuesday.
0: We also, so you got tomorrow, you got tonight,
1: oh, it's
0: and
1: Tuesday.
0: You got tomorrow.
1: All right.
0: Yeah. We got 48 hours until the schedule release. And by the way, there's going to be a very special 2-hour show right here on Westwood One Sports. Right in the middle of our show, BetMGM tonight, we will step aside right before 8 o'clock, turn it over to Scott Graham and the folks from Westwood One Sports. They'll do a 2-hour live NFL schedule release show from 8 to 10 p.m. Eastern. And then we'll jump back on for the final hour of our normal program and break it all down. So look, for me, we get to step aside and let all the granddaddy games get released, and then we get to come back on and talk about it and break it down. I can't wait. We got 7 games that got released. There's 206, 65 other games that have to be put on the schedule here, and we always find out a couple of week one games. So, like, I'm pumped up, man. I'm jacked up. That for me, you said it, Brad, fantasy football season. That also starts, I'm looking at week one. I'm looking at every single game. And then we can finally get a grasp on what – you know, we think teams will be this season because we know every opponent and we know exactly when they're playing them. I mean, we could see some of the you could see the pitfalls of that Dallas Cowboys season happening last year when they basically had a 6-game stretch of teams that won double digit games last year, the year before that in a row. You knew the Cowboys weren't making the playoffs. So I can't wait to find out. And I'm pumped. I'm 9 out of 10 for me.
2: Yeah, look, I don't know why you said you guys are throwing shade. I didn't throw any shade. I'm a 9 out of 10, 10 out of 10, actually, for the NFL schedule release like I am every year. I'm a geek for the schedule release. And for those reasons that Brad mentioned, too, with fantasy, is because that's when I start putting my fantasy rankings together, getting ready for my fantasy season. I start putting it together. The schedule has a ton to do with my fantasy rankings. Absolutely, 110%. So I am always excited for the NFL schedule release. All right. The best team in the MLB right now, in your opinion, is blank, Pat.
0: Best team in Major League Baseball right now, in my opinion. I think a lot of, you know, facts would back this up here. It's got to be the New York Yankees here. Now, look, they're actually going through their worst stretch of the season. The Yankees have actually lost 4 games in a row heading into tonight. That's going to change. They're up 6-0 on the Orioles. You know, their offense went away for a couple of games. That's fine. But you look at the team leaders here in OPS in Major League Baseball. And the New York Yankees are number 3. You look at the most runs scored in baseball this year, and the Yankees are number 2. You look at the home run leaders in baseball this year, and the Yankees are number 1. You look at the pitching. You look at the ERA leaders. The Yankees are number two. You look at the most strikeouts, the Yankees are number five. And oh yeah, did I mention the Yankees only just got Carlos Rodon back and Gerrit Cole still hasn't pitched a game this season and Giancarlo Stanton has been on the shelf for most of the year? Yeah, the Yankees are a wagon like they normally are, and they might not have the best record in baseball right now. That might belong to the Atlanta Braves, and your Chicago Cubs are right behind them, and so are the Tampa Bay Rays, but the Yankees are the best team in baseball, and they're proving it on a nightly basis.
1: I hate to agree with you, but I have to, because I'm a numbers nerd, and I look at the advanced data. You already laid out the case with a lot of that data that's out there, but you know, pare it down the last couple of weeks. They are number two in WRC Plus on all of Major League Baseball, and number three in team ERA at a 2.92. They have an outstanding bullpen. The starting five is solid. You add Rodon as well. A little bit of rust the other night. But they got big boppers galore. And let's call a spade a spade. The AL sucks. And that's a good thing for New York. They're just going to bludgeon teams repeatedly as the NL may cannibalize itself. So, yeah, the Yankees right now, the best team in Major League Baseball.
2: You guys are killing me. You're a numbers nerd, Pat, or Brad. You're a numbers nerd. The Yankees have two wins versus teams over 500. Two wins. They don't beat good teams. And that's something that you need to do to be one of the best teams in baseball. And one of the teams, best teams in baseball is a team where you freaking went and picked Mason Wynn, so I shouldn't be shocked that you would agree with him about the Yankees. But it's the Chicago Cubs. Everything that they're doing, and you can call me, of course you're going to pick the Cubs, you're a Cubs fan, blah, blah, blah. Everything that they've done with all of the injuries that they've faced to this pitching staff and all of the stuff that they've overcome at this point in the season to do what they've done, two 10-game winning streaks already in the first 41 games, is incredible. 15-game winning streak at Wrigley Field is incredible, especially with all of the depletion that they've had. And they're only going to get better, whether it's these guys getting healthy or by making trades to get better pitching. The Cubs are the best team in baseball. It's not even close.
1: I hope you're right.
2: I am.
0: Pick the Cubs. What a shocker.
2: You picked the Yankees. Stop it.
0: You said they have two wins against
2: a four-game losing streak, and you picked the Yankees.
0: Yeah, not anymore. And you also said they've only got two wins against teams above 500. That's because basically every team in baseball is 500. So it's like, what do you want from them?
2: The Cubs have 12 wins against teams over 500. What are you talking about?
0: Well, how many games have the Yankees played against teams above 500? Six, seven?
2: Because they play in the American League nobody's over 500.
0: Exactly. So what are you talking? You're giving me some stupid stat. Anyway. We got to take a break. We can finish off fill in the blank when we come back. We got some NFL news and notes to get to here ahead of the big schedule release, 48 hours away. He's Brett Evans. I'm Pat Boyle. 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
0: All right, welcome on back. BetMGM Tonight, Westwood One Sports. He's Brett Evans. I'm Pat Boyle. The phone number to join the show is 310-840-4910. BetMGM players will receive an Any Sport Parlay Boost token. 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If you win your wager that was made with that token, you will receive extra winnings. Got some NFL news and notes to get to. Before we do that, though, let's get you a scoreboard update here. San Antonio up big in the early going, 26-14 Spurs lead the T-Wolves with 4.5 left to go in the first quarter. They have exploded out of the gate. And Victor Wembanyama, Brad, remember when I said I thought he might struggle offensively? We're 8 minutes into the game, and Wemby's got 16 points already. I mean, holy smokes. 16 points.
1: Wow.
0: In the first 7.5 minutes of the game to go with 5 rebounds. I mean, my goodness. He is just a man possessed right now. So, yeah. How would he do coming off that ejection? I would say, like, he's on a freaking mission. Nobody on Minnesota has more than 3 points, but they do have 7 guys that have already scored here. So we'll see. Remember, Minnesota fell down in a massive hole in game 3. I believe they trailed that game early on. Remember, it was 18-3, and then they ended up having the lead in the first minute of the second quarter. So not the first time they found themselves down big to start the game, but they're going to need to figure it out sooner rather than later here. Otherwise, this one could get ugly and look like that game 2 blowout again. And then on the ice,
1: yep.
0: 5 minutes into the second period, the Canadians still lead the Sabres 2-1. That's game 4 of that series, Montreal with a 2-1 series lead. So they could be within a game of moving to the Eastern Conference Finals if they could finish that off tonight. And they're looking to snap the drought. It's been more than 30 years since a Canadian team won the Cup. The Habs are the last one to do it back in 1993. So there you go. And then, Brad, scoreboard update on the Pirates. Paul Skeens had a no-hitter in the sixth inning the last time we checked. Does he still have that no-no?
1: Unfortunately, no, as Mickey Moniak broke up the no-no. O'Neill Cruz tried to make a diving grab to no avail as he has given up one hit, but he does have 10 strikeouts through 7 innings pitch, 89 total pitches. Paul, Skeens. Can't say any more lyrically on that song, but Paul Skeens absolutely dealing tonight.
0: Yeah, you're the first person I've ever heard do that, which is just remarkable.
1: Yeah, you're welcome.
0: Thank you. Yeah, okay. All right. Well, let's pivot after that. That was great. Skeens. All right, so again, we've got the NFL schedule release coming up in less than 48 hours. Again, we'll have a 2-hour special here on Westwood One Sports right in the middle of our show, which we are happy to step aside for. But Brad, you're not happy with all the leaks. We only have 7 games released, but the NFL has unveiled its strength of schedule ranks by team. So they know what the schedule is going to look like. And we all know the opponents of all these teams anyway. So I guess you really didn't need the schedule to do this because you do know which teams everybody was playing based on the rotation of which divisions they're playing in the other conferences and so on and so forth. And how the standings finished last year. But anyway, the NFL did unveil its strength of schedule ranks by team. And how about this? The top 3 hardest schedules. Number 1, your Chicago Bears.
1: Ooh.
0: Number 2, the Miami Dolphins. And number 3, the Arizona Cardinals. With the Chicago Bears opponent win percentage from last year being a combined 550. So how does that make you feel your Bears are going to play the toughest schedule in all of football this year?
1: I'm not worried because they had one of the toughest schedules in all of football last year, and you saw what the Bears are able to do. By the way, for those of you with sports betting interest, the over-under on Bears wins currently at BetMGM is sitting at 9.5. It's juice the under at -125, +105 on the over. Give me the over, man. I think the Bears going to win 10 games this season. I think they have a great shot of winning this division, but it's going to be rough and rugged as it usually is with the Packers, the Lions, and the Vikings should be improved as well. So I'm not utterly shocked, not floored. The Bears have the toughest slate, but again, they had, I think, like the 3rd or 4th toughest slate last year, and you saw what they were able to do.
0: Yeah, look, and by the way, if you're watching the show live on YouTube or on Twitter, our fantastic VP, video producer, Monty Michael Montgomery, has the graphic set up for you to see it, all the top strength of schedules for NFL teams this year. And again, the Chicago Bears at the top. Yeah, again, I'm worried about your Bears. I am. With all that turnover regression likely coming, And I'm not the biggest believer in Caleb Williams, although I'm a much bigger believer than I was 12 months ago, and rightfully so. Had a fantastic season, all the big Iceman moments in the fourth quarter. He stole the nickname from the actual Iceman, but, you know, whatever. Look, I just think that their defense, it better be improved, because you're not getting all those turnovers. So Caleb Williams still has a lot of erratic parts about his game. I do like what the Bears did in the draft. I was a fan of them getting Dylan Thienemann to improve that defensive backfield. You know, again, the run game should be pretty damn good with Swift and Kyle Manungai.
1: Yep.
0: I want to see who's going to step up in that offense. If Roma Dunze can really be trusted to be a number one receiver now that DJ Moore is gone.
1: Luther Burden.
0: If Luther Burden can take a big step forward this year. But
1: yes, look,
0: they're going to play the hardest schedule. It's going to be tough. By the way, the Dolphins and the Cardinals, they were terrible. How do they have the second and third strongest, you know, strongest schedules? I guess that's because of whatever divisions. Well, the Cardinals are in the NFC West, which is the best division. AFC East, not that great. They do get to play the Jets twice a year. But, yeah, that's tough. All right, how about this? Top three easiest schedules. Cleveland Browns, the New Orleans Saints, and the Cincinnati Bengals. If that team can finally stay healthy, if Joe Burrow can stay healthy, if the Bengals miss the playoffs this year, fire everybody, because they have been handed, with the rotation of the division schedules and everything else, the Cincinnati Bengals have been handed a gift this year. They better make the playoffs.
1: I totally agree. The over-under right now at BetMGM on team wins sitting at 9.5, deuce of the over at minus 140. This should be a 10-win team. I mean, the defense vastly improved. You know, Dexter Lawrence, obviously, the man in the middle, premier run stopper, really collapsed a lot of pockets. And I made other investments in the back end, the middle of that defense. They should at least be a top 15 defense. You're going to have maybe a top 5 overall offense. So if we can all congeal quite nicely and come together, Cincinnati Bear men, we're going to win 10 games. And did you see the New Orleans Saints, the fleur-de-lis? Because if you recall, Pat, I have picked the Saints to win the NFC South. I believe in Tyler Shuck. You know, I like Tyson Jordan. They bring him to the NFL draft, number 8 overall. Definitive WR2, could catch maybe 7-8 touchdown passes this season with his verticality. Got Chris Olave there. Got Travis Etienne now. That backfield, you're going to have, I think, a top 10 defense as well. The over-under is 7.5 wins for the Saints. You know, just let's do this. Daddy won. Daddy need. Daddy gotta have a bread of life for a lifetime. And it's going to be a party on Bourbon Street this year. They are going to be the team to beat in the NFC South. I am a firm believer. And it's not because of the Sazeracs, which are amazing in that town, but the Crescent City is going to be rocking this season. It's going to be a party on Bourbon Street and inside the Superdome early and often. Believe in the New Orleans Saints.
0: Well, hold on. Did you just say the Sassafras is great in New Orleans? What the what now?
1: Sazeracs. Sazeracs.
0: What the hell is a Sazerac?
1: Do you know what a Sazerac is?
0: Dude, no idea.
1: Sazerac is a delicious drink. It is the oldest American cocktail. Look it up. It is a it's like bourbon, orange peel, maybe vermouth in there, and that's it. I got it at the Bourbon
0: House.
1: Sounds like an old fashioned. Sort of. It's potent. I mean, it's straight liquor. They're delicious. They go down ultra smooth. It is the oldest cocktail in these United States of America. Get it in New Orleans. They also make a good one in Chicago. I found a couple of speakeasies that do it right, but those are the only two towns I've actually had a good, authentic Sazerac in.
0: Okay. All right. We have to take a break here, Brad. We got some more notes and news we can get to, but also, why don't we play the hottest game in America right now? The game that has swept the country in social media. Let's play it when we come back. What that game is, you have to stick around and find out. And we'll have some good production for it as well. You're going to want to stick around and play this game with us. He's Brad Evans. I'm Pat Boyle. This is BetMGM Tonight right here on Westwood One Sports.
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0: All right, welcome on back. BetMGM Tonight, Westwood One Sports. He's Brett Evans. I'm Pat Boyle. We'll get you a scoreboard update here in just a bit. But, Brad, there's a game that you introduced us to the other day, and I've been dying to play it today because I played it immediately in our pre-show meeting yesterday, and I'm in love with it. It's sweeping the country. It's sweeping social media. What is that game? Because we're about to play it live here on BetMGM Tonight.
1: Yeah, it was invented by a guy named Frank Michael Smith. Check him out on X. It's called the Geo Sports app. So if you're a geography nut like I am, if you're a sports nut also like I am, it's just a trivia game, and you got to put a pin on the location that trivia question is asking the answer for. The closer you are with the pin placement with the correct answer, the more points that you accumulate. So shout out to Frank Michael Smith for this brilliant invention. It's only like a week old and just keeps growing in popularity.
0: Yeah, not to toot my own horn, but I played it on Monday, Brad. I got a 987. And yes, I posted it on Twitter. You know, I'm not going to be the guy that posts their Wordle score every single day like some hardos did for like weeks and weeks and weeks on end. I'm sorry if you were one of them. I don't know if you were. I don't know if Combs was or anybody else on the show.
1: No,
0: but I had to post my score on Monday. But why don't we play together? Let's get producer Brandon Combs in the mix. He'll ask the questions. Let's get video producer Monty in the mix. He's going to put his screen up on our show. So if you're watching on Twitter or if you're watching on YouTube, BetMGM Tonight, you can watch us and play along with us. So let's get it here for this Tuesday edition. And if you haven't played by now, well, play along with us here. Combs, what's the first question?
4: Real quick, Victor Wembanyama after the first quarter on pace for 72 points, 24 rebounds, and 4 assists. Just throwing that out there.
0: Jesus.
4: It's incredible. All right, let's play this game. The Braves, owners of MLB's best record right now, 28-13. Looks like they're on their way to 29-13. Played in this Midwest city before moving to Atlanta in 1966.
1: That is Milwaukee, gentlemen.
0: Yep.
1: Monty. Milwaukee.
0: Milwaukee Braves. Wisconsin. So we got to go to Wisconsin. We got to zoom in on Wisconsin.
1: Southeast Wisconsin, right along the lake. Not far from where you're at right now, Monty. Don't fail us.
0: All right. So Monty is working the video. I don't think he's there. We go. Now we got some zoom in going here. Oh, that was a far away click.
4: Oof.
0: Did you raw dog that click?
4: That's hilarious.
0: Oh, Monty yes, said in our show chat, I can't figure out how to zoom on VMix.
4: All right. What was the point?
0: I saw
4: raw
0: dog in these clicks.
4: All right.
1: We are raw dog.
4: The one I put on my computer got 98 points. All right, next question. The Canadiens up 2-1 host the Sabres tonight. They are actually up 2-1 last I checked. Host the Sabres tonight in this French-speaking city.
0: Montreal.
4: Correct.
1: Montreal. Okay.
0: Now, I don't think they're going to, but they don't give you any of the provinces. And if I'm not mistaken, Montreal is east of Toronto. So it's kind of like, if you're looking at the map.
1: So if you go north of Lake Ontario, roughly, that should put you in proximity.
4: It's right above Vermont in New York.
5: Guys, that's better, Combs. I was going to say, which one is Lake Ontario?
4: Yeah, it's right above Vermont and New York, guys. You're killing me.
1: All right, yeah, go Vermont. Yeah,
4: go Vermont right route. To that's the left of above Vermont and right to the left, like right next to Vermont and New York.
0: Yeah, Vermont is right, much east of Lake Ontario, though. I think Combs is right. I think it's in line with Vermont. Wow, Combs.
1: Yeah, there you go.
0: He's already played this. He's cheating. You already played it. I don't want his help.
4: Oh, my God.
1: He is cheating.
4: I know where the stuff is at.
0: Oh,
4: my
0: sure
4: goodness.
0: Do.
4: Scottie Scheffler, who will look to defend his title at this week's PGA Championship, went to college at this university.
1: I don't know golf. I don't know golfers' collegiate background. So, gentlemen, I'm leaning on you.
0: Damn, I have no idea where Scottie Scheffler went to college. I know he's from New Jersey.
1: They go to Florida, maybe? Pulling a random college out of my ass?
0: Scott,
1: Monty?
0: Had to be in it. It's got to be in the Southeast. I mean, if you're playing golf in college, you're not playing in the Northeast. I don't think he went to school
1: you're
0: in
1: not
0: California.
1: Playing in Chicago.
0: I'll co-sign Brad's guess. Let's go Florida, Gainesville, which is like Central Florida. So let's try that.
4: Oof, oof.
5: How central are we talking here,
4: Monty? At this point, just click just anywhere in the middle. Because they are way off.
0: Combs is telling us it's right. He already played the game. I don't care. We already locked in our guess. Oh, he played in Texas?
4: Yeah, he went to University of Texas. I told you I played the game earlier, and I scored almost a 900, so I knew what the answers were. It's not like I'm
0: Well, we don't want to cheat, all right?
4: That's why I didn't say the answer.
1: Give us one more. We're running out of time.
4: The World Cup kicks off in 30 days at this storied stadium in the capital city of one of three host countries.
1: Washington, D.C.?
5: It could be Canada or Mexico, right? Too.
4: Mm-hmm.
0: Yeah.
1: It's got, but we're the host, right?
0: No, I think the World Cup kicks off in Mexico. I think it kicks off in Mexico. Oh. I would go Mexico City.
5: All right. Yeah, all three countries are hosts.
1: I know nothing about the footy.
0: Go Mexico City, Monty, which is
1: Mexico
0: like,
1: City.
0: It's like north central Mexico.
1: No, it's not north central.
0: Northeast. Northeast Central. It's like,
1: no,
0: I don't know, 3 hours
1: northeast.
0: South.
1: It's like south central Mexico. So due west of the Yucatan.
4: Monty has no clue what the Yucatan even is.
5: How about I click right in the middle?
4: All right. Let's go.
0: Yeah, just do that.
4: Because we got to get to this last one.
1: That's fair.
4: The last question.
0: We got 5 seconds.
4: The last question. Ah, it won't click. All right, Kurt Cignetti, who visited the White House with this Indiana on Monday, coached at this school before joining the Hoosiers.
0: We're out of time.
1: James Madison, but we got to go.
0: Yeah. All right, Brad, we'll bid you adieu, brother. We'll reset at the top with the Lakers season being over. This has been MGM Tonight.
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0: 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You can call, you can text any of your thoughts on the show or any of the topics that I'm about to get into. Again, 310-840-4910. It's been a while since we last got you a scoreboard update. And by the way, that Sports Geo game, or the Geo Sports game, was just chaotic. It was an incredible amount of fun. The last question was, Kurt Cignetti coached this team, and It was James Madison, which I believe the James Madison Dukes are in North Carolina or Virginia. Either way, we're going to run that back probably every night, at least going forward here. And we'll play it in a better time slot so we don't run out of time like we just did. But yeah, again, it's been a while since we got just scoreboard updates. So let's do that first because there are some massive playoff games going on right now. And then I'm going to tell you what the end of the Lakers season means for LeBron and

and the Pirates lead the Rockies 3-0. I mean, he's just flat out untouchable now on a nearly start-by-start basis. He did get roughed up by the Cardinals again back on April 30th. Outside of that, his other three starts in his last four outings. Tonight, 8 innings, 2 hits, no runs, 10 strikeouts. Last Wednesday, 8 innings, 2 hits, no runs, 7 strikeouts. And back on April 24th against the Brewers, 7 innings, 1 hit, no runs, no walks, 7 strikeouts. Just untouchable. And you think, all right, well, I mean, surely guys are taking a ton of pitches. He's walking some guys with his stuff being that good. No, Paul Skeens has not walked a single batter since April 13th. That's now 5 straight starts without a walk. He did hit a batter tonight because he had a perfect game going early on. He did hit a batter, but he hasn't actually walked a batter now in 5 straight starts. So Paul Skeens, just admire the greatness and admire what has been an incredible, incredible start. Take away his opening day start, which, by the way, he didn't get out of the first inning against the Mets, mostly because of O'Neill Cruz. Like, imagine if he only gave up like 2 or 3 runs, which would still be a lot for Paul Skeens. His ERA would be like a low 1 right now. Absolutely absurd. All right, on the ice. 1.5 minutes left to go in the second period. Game 4 between the Canadiens and the Sabres. The winner of this series will play the Carolina Hurricanes. Montreal leading 2-1, and they're at home. Chance to go up 3-1, and the Buffalo Sabres have tied this thing up at 2 goals apiece. Their last goal coming from Tage Thompson on the power play. And so it's Buffalo 2, Montreal 2, 90 seconds to go in the second period. That third period is going to be massive. And then NBA playoffs, Game 5, Spurs and T-Wolves, 5 minutes left to go in the second quarter. This game's been a roller coaster. It's 52-39. Spurs lead the T-Wolves. However, the Spurs led early on in this game by 15 points. They led at one point. It was 24-9. And then minutes later, it was a 2-point game. And then it was a 12-point game. Then it was back to single digits. Then it was again a lead of 15. And now it's back to 12. So the Spurs have had a huge lead. Then back to 1-possession game. They've built a pretty sizable lead here again. 52-40 now. With Ayo Dosunmu about to take another free throw after a timeout that just got called. 52-40, the Spurs lead, and what Victor Wembanyama is doing is just absolutely remarkable. Coming back from the Game 4 ejection, he's only played 12 minutes so far out of a possible 19. He's got 18 points, 8 rebounds, and a block. But basically, anytime he's on the floor, the Spurs are dominating. He's only played 12 minutes, and Wemby is a plus 21. The Spurs are up by 12. When Wemby's on the floor, they're a plus 21. They got out to that massive 24-9 lead. Wemby had 16 points in the first 5 minutes of the game. And then he came off the floor, and Minnesota immediately got right back into it. And then Wemby came back on the floor, and the lead went right back to double digits. So there's your tip. There's your pro tip to Coach Mitch Johnson of the Spurs. Keep Wembanyama on the floor. Basically for every second of this game. And he doesn't have a single foul yet either, so it's not like he's in foul trouble or anything. T-Wolves have got to figure him out. They have got to figure out how to slow him down. Meanwhile, for Minnesota, Anthony Edwards has 8 points. Balanced scoring attack. Ayo Dosunmu, who's in the starting lineup tonight, he's got 7. Jaden McDaniels has 7. But again, they can't stop Wembanyama, and Minnesota is struggling to shoot their threes. Just 4 of 14 as a team. Meanwhile, the Spurs are 6 of 15. So it feels like the Spurs might dominate this game, which I thought the T-Wolves could keep it close. But we'll see. I mean, Minnesota, remember, in Game 3 in San Antonio, they were down 18-3 to start the game and then erased that deficit, and that game came down to the final minutes. San Antonio ended up winning it. Minnesota got down again by 15 in the very first couple of minutes of this game. They already pulled it back to a single possession once. Do they have another comeback in them?

0: Okay. Number to join, 310-840-4910. We talked about it at the start of the show, but I got more thoughts and more detailed thoughts on it. The Lakers get swept last night. That's not a big surprise. They were never going to win that series against Oklahoma City without Luka Doncic, and I don't know if they would have won more than one game with Luka, because they were a better defensive team without him. They did a pretty damn good job against Shai Gilgeous-Alexander in the first three games. SGA finally went off last night. And so whatever the offensive upside was of Luka, and I'm a big Luka fan. I'm a Luka supporter. I think that anybody that when that trade went down for Anthony Davis tried to make the argument that they're going to be better off without Luka Doncic, I think they should be checked into an insane asylum. And I think that they were probably just, they were either saying that on TV or on the radio for clicks, or they're just a stupid person and they shouldn't be listened to when they talk basketball. So again, I'm a big Luka supporter. The Lakers are a better defensive team without him. But the offensive upside he would have given you, again, even if the Lakers were fully healthy, they still weren't. They're not even in the stratosphere of the Thunder. That's just how good Oklahoma City is. So the Lakers get swept. They had a chance to win that game last night, and fitting in what could be LeBron's final game as a Laker, he had a floater from about 10 feet out to give him the lead with 20 seconds left, and he missed it. And that was basically their last chance. Oklahoma City hit their free throws. Lakers missed on the next possession with Austin Reeves, who tried to tie it with a three. Then the Thunder hit their free throws again, and that was basically it. LeBron, very non-committal in the postgame, said he needs to recalibrate, needs to spend time with his family. Didn't say whether or not he was going to retire. Look, I think there is a 0% chance. If there was a negative percent on LeBron retiring, it would be a negative percent, but there's a 0% chance, in my opinion, that LeBron James is retiring. And what I think is not only best for LeBron, but best for the Lakers as well this summer, is to part ways. Is to say, thank you for the championship you brought us in 2020. Thank you for the millions of tickets that you've sold for us, and the publicity, and carrying on the greatness and the Laker tradition of having one of the greatest players of all time wear a Lakers jersey. But the Lakers need to go in a separate direction. They need to move on and have life without LeBron James. And if they didn't, if Nico Harrison didn't gift Luka Doncic into their lap, then, well, maybe that could say, well, you know, you could make the argument they still should keep LeBron and figure it out of the players around him. They have Luka. This is Luka's team. They don't need LeBron. And it's not that necessary that LeBron is holding them back. It's just if Luka Doncic is your best player, having LeBron James on the same team, taking up nearly $50 to $60 million in cap space, it's not going to help you. Not going to help you. It's only going to hurt you. And if the Lakers want to do kind of what the Golden State Warriors are doing, right? I mean, they're bringing back Steve Kerr. It looks like they're going to bring back Draymond. You know, Jimmy Butler coming off the torn ACL is on their team, and I don't know how easy that's going to be to try to trade him. Like, the Warriors are basically just like, it's like Cirque du Soleil. Right? It's like, come out. Not that they're a circus. I mean, they're a mediocre team, the Warriors. But it's just like, come out and have fun. All you billionaires in Silicon Valley, come out and watch the Warriors and watch Steph Curry and Draymond. And you can dream that we're still in 2016, even though we're not. And this team's not that good. But you can see Steph Curry while he still plays for another 2 years. Like, if the Lakers want to do that, they could bring LeBron back. And they publicly did. J.J. Redick and Rob Pelinka advocated publicly last night after the game for LeBron to return and to basically run back this three-man core of Luka, Austin Reeves, and LeBron James. And they can publicly do that. They can publicly advocate. I can't imagine that's truly what the Lakers want. Again, unless they just want to be what the Warriors are doing, come out and watch LeBron and Luka. Come out, Los Angeles, and watch this legend, LeBron James, play for one more season. Just to say, hey, I get a chance to watch LeBron live. And they'll sell tickets. They will. They will. Because there's millions of kids, there's millions of families in the Los Angeles area that will still pay money no matter how good or bad the Lakers are next year, just to say that they got to watch LeBron James. And I can't imagine that any NBA team that has winning aspirations would want to do that when you are the Lakers and you can still sell out your arena every night just by marketing Luka freaking Doncic. But if you really feel like you need LeBron, then maybe that's the direction they want to go. But if the Lakers are serious about trying to win a championship next year, and it's a tall mountain, and it ain't going to get any easier with how the Thunder are playing and how the Thunder are constructed. But if the Lakers are serious about trying to win, they will tell LeBron, thanks, but it's time to move on. And they'll take what would be a 1 year, $50 million contract, 1 year, $60 million contract. And they can use that to get some other players to help them win, to be a more overall solid team. Because the Lakers have no depth. They have no bench. And they are still one of the worst 10 defensive teams in the NBA. I mean, look at the Mavericks. Look, and I will be the first person to tell you that that is the dumbest trade in NBA history for what Nico Harrison did. But in the same breath, I got to give Nico Harrison some credit for how he built that Mavericks team before he traded away Luka. Look at the players they had when they went to the finals 2 years ago. Look at the players that they had. And as a matter of fact, I'll bring up the Mavericks 2024 roster. And you tell me how many of these guys are household star player names here. It was Luka, and it was Kyrie Irving. And yes, Kyrie Irving is obviously a household name. And getting Kyrie Irving to come to Dallas, that was massive. Outside of that, it's PJ Washington. It was Derrick Jones Jr. It was Daniel Gafford, who they got in a trade earlier that year from the Wizards. And Daniel Gafford, when he was on the Wizards, was basically a turnstile on defense. And then he turned into a great role player. Derek Lively in his rookie season. Josh Green. Jaden Hardy. Tim Hardaway Jr. That was basically a Mavericks team that knocked out the Thunder and then destroyed Anthony Edwards and the Minnesota Timberwolves in the Western Conference Finals. That's a team that's built around Luka with great, solid, big, rim-protecting defenders and long, athletic wings that don't need the ball in their hand and can shoot the three. And so you need to kind of take that formula if you're the Lakers, and you need to try to recreate it. If you want to build a team around Luka, which they're doing, and I don't blame them for doing it because you can have success with it. But having LeBron James on that team, it's hurting you. And it's nothing against LeBron. He's not a better basketball player at age 41 than Luka Doncic is right now. And I think like that's not rocket science. He's not a more winning basketball player than Luka Doncic is right now. So having LeBron on the floor at the same time as Luka, I mean, you know, the efficiency numbers and all the advanced stats, when those two were on the floor together, the Lakers weren't good. They were in the bottom half of the NBA. When it was Luka and Austin Reeves, Lakers had a damn good lineup. They had damn good numbers. When it was Austin Reeves and LeBron, they were okay. But Luka and LeBron, they are two ball-dominant players that at LeBron's age and what Luka is, they're just not that good defensively. So that's why the Lakers need to tell LeBron, thank you, but it's time to move on because you're only hurting yourself if LeBron is on this roster with Luka next year, no matter how you want to try to stagger the rotations. When it comes to the playoffs, when it really matters, those guys have to be on the floor for 40 minutes and they can't be on the floor together. You're just not going to have an elite team. You simply won't. So LeBron's not retiring, but the Lakers should tell LeBron no thanks. And here's the thing for LeBron. Where is he playing next year then? It shouldn't be the Lakers. He shouldn't want to play with the Lakers because he doesn't have a chance of winning a title with the Lakers. Not as long as the Thunder are constructed the way they are and not the way that the Spurs are constructed the way that they are. Even at their best, They are the third best team in the West. And I would still put the Denver Nuggets ahead of them, especially when you match those teams up head to head. Denver has historically dominated the Lakers over the last couple of years. So they're probably the fourth best team, which is exactly what their seed was this year. LeBron's best chance of winning a title is in the East. And I'm saying that as a diehard Knicks fan. And as much as I think, no matter how the rest of this postseason shakes out for the Knicks, if they get to the finals, if they end up disappointing and losing to the Pistons or the Cavs in the Eastern Conference Finals, the Knicks are the team to beat in the East next year. I mean, they've proven that. They've proven that. I mean, again, I guess if they play the Pistons in the Conference Finals and the Pistons sweep them, then we're having a different conversation. But the path to winning a title is much easier in the East, as it was for most of LeBron's time when he was with Cleveland and when he was with Miami. And the best team to give him a chance to do that is to go back home to Akron, to Cleveland, Ohio, for part three, and do his farewell retirement tour next season with the Cleveland Cavaliers. And LeBron should want to go to Cleveland because, again, Knicks, Pistons, Celtics, that's a much easier path to get to an NBA Finals than Thunder, Spurs, Nuggets, and T-Wolves. I didn't even mention Minnesota. They kind of basically treat the regular season like it doesn't matter, but, you know, again, we see them in the second round here again, and they've made the Western Conference Finals back-to-back years. So I'd throw Minnesota in that group. Having to get past the T-Wolves, the Nuggets, Spurs, and the Thunder, way more difficult than having to get past the Knicks, the Celtics, and the Pistons. LeBron should know that. And Cleveland should realize that even at 42 years old next year, seeing what we just saw in the postseason from LeBron, where he had to put so much on his shoulders, he had to be the guy that carries the load. He had to be the guy that has the ball in his hands 80% of the time because Luka was out. LeBron did pretty damn well. For 41 years old, LeBron James in the series against the Houston Rockets, he averaged 39 minutes per game and scored 23 points per game with 7 rebounds and 8 assists while shooting 43% from the field. And in the sweep against the Oklahoma City Thunder, in that 4 games, LeBron, against one of the best defenses we've seen this century, and the numbers back it up, 38 minutes a game, 23 points per game, 6 rebounds, 6 assists, and he shot 50% from the field and 36% from deep. That's pretty damn freaking good for 41 years old. So if he can do that at 41, he can still help a team win at 42. And he doesn't have to be the number one option, and he wouldn't be. With Cleveland, it would be Donovan Mitchell. But unlike the Lakers that have Luka, that is so ball dominant and has Austin Reeves, well, we'll see their plans in the offseason. Austin Reeves is going to decline his player option and be a free agent. And that plays into this equation for the Lakers as well. But the Cavaliers have Donovan Mitchell, and then their next best players are Jared Allen and Evan Mobley. Two bigs that really don't need to ever touch the ball unless it's right under the rim or on an alley-oop or like at the low block. LeBron will be the second option. And I think him and Donovan Mitchell can play well together. Oh, but wait a minute. James Harden is on the Cavaliers. Oh, how could I forget James Harden? They made the trade for him this at the trade deadline for Darius Garland. Oh, well, I guess, you know, you can't have LeBron James if you have James Harden, right? Well, James Harden has a player option at the end of this season. And barring a run to the finals, the Cleveland Cavaliers would be wise to tell James Harden to kick rocks. Don't even bother opting into that player option. Which, again, he legally can. Then the Cavaliers would try to trade him, or they should try to trade him. We've already seen him put up a couple of duds in this series against the Detroit Pistons. Okay, he had a great first half last night. He hit some shots in the clutch in game 3. Just wait, because the worst for James Harden is yet to come. Game 6, if this series goes game 7, you're going to see a tale as old as time. And the Cleveland Cavaliers, if they haven't already realized, they will realize shortly that trading for James Harden was a mistake. And James Harden can do what he always does. He can look for his next partner, his next mate, his next swipe on Tinder in the NBA. He can decline his player option, and he can be free in free agency to sign with whoever he wants. And then that just that's wide open doors then for LeBron to come home, spend his last year in Cleveland. He could do the retirement tour that we all know he desperately wants to do, right? Where every team he stops, you know, they'll give him like the, you know, a little gift and a standing ovation, like Derek Jeter did with the Yankees, right? Jeter, every road trip the Yankees went on, a team had some kind of gift for Jeter. Whether you hate the Yankees or love the Yankees, whether you hate Derek Jeter or love Derek Jeter, like that was what he meant to the rest of the league. That's how much respect the other teams and organizations had for him. The Red Sox were giving him gifts. I mean, come on. But no matter how you feel about LeBron, that's what will happen. He'll say, I'm retiring. This is my last season. Every time the Lakers go on the road, he will be showered with gifts and standing ovations. And it's what he wants. And he'll get it. And he can come home. Just a kid from Akron, Ohio, and he actually has a decent chance on paper to win a title. He does. And I'm a Knicks fan, and I would be one of the first to say LeBron with the Cavs makes zero chance. That gives them zero chance. I mean, they have James Harden, who is a postseason losing player, and they're tied up at two games apiece in the second round with a chance to go to the conference finals. With LeBron, that team can make a push for the finals next year. That's the perfect last season in his professional career, year 24 plan for LeBron James. It should be with the Cleveland Cavaliers. He's wasting his time going back to LA, and the Lakers are wasting their time if they really truly want him back. 310-840-4910 is the number to join the show. That's 310-840-4910. So what do the Lakers do this offseason? I'll give you a quick summation of what their offseason plan is. Should be, and it starts and ends with Austin Reeves. I'm Pat Boyle. When we come back, we'll also get you a scoreboard update with the Sabres and the Canadiens, halftime between the T-Wolves and the Spurs. And again, it's another historic night for Paul Skeens on the mound. This has been MGM Tonight, right here on Westwood One Sports.
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0: All right, welcome on back. BetMGM Tonight, Westwood One Sports. I'm Pat Boyle. The phone number to join the show is 310-840-4910. That's 310-840-4910. You can also tweet me at PatBoyle44. Third period, let's get your scoreboard update here, and then I'll tell you what the Lakers' offseason plan should be, assuming they move on from LeBron James and LeBron James moves on from them. I think LeBron should go back home to Cleveland. It makes perfect sense. You know, I guess I wouldn't. We had our Odyssey NBA insider on earlier in the show, Nick Friedel, and he said, don't rule out the very slim possibility that LeBron maybe just says, screw it, let me team up with Steph, Jimmy Butler, and Draymond and Steve Kerr and join the Warriors and just basically have the old man show there where basically everybody's like 38 or older. It's like a senior home. That would be fun. They wouldn't be a championship team. They'd probably be a playoff team, but like maybe the sixth seed and they get crushed in the first round. But who knows? There's that slight possibility. But I'll tell you what the Lakers offseason plan should be in just a moment here. But scoreboard update. Final 16 minutes of regulation here is going to be massive. And let me actually get that on my other screen right now because T-Wolves Spurs are at halftime. We've got a Buffalo Sabres power play going right now, under 16 minutes to go in regulation. Sabres 2, Canadiens 2. Game 4 with the Montreal Canadiens leading 2-1. If they win, they'll be up 3-1. And going back to Buffalo, they'll have 3 chances to punch their ticket to the Eastern Conference Finals. If Buffalo wins, all of a sudden it's 2 games apiece going back to Buffalo. I was going to say north, but they're probably the only team that's south of Montreal. Be going back south to the USA and to upstate New York, going back to Buffalo with this series tied at 2. So this is a massive power play here and a massive third period in a game that I got my eye on right now before Spurs and T-Wolves comes back from half. Speaking of which, game 5, series tied at 2 games apiece. Wemby back from that ejection that he got knocked out of the game in game 4 for elbowing Naz Reid in the throat. And Victor Wembanyama has put on quite the freaking show tonight. Speaking of which, there it is. Sabres just scored on the power play. So there you go. Benson puts it in the back of the net for Buffalo on the man advantage. That is a huge goal. Sabres take a 3-2 lead now in game 4, looking to tie the series up at 2 games apiece. That's just classic get traffic right in front of the net, pass into the slot. Canadiens were playing the box penalty kill. They left the middle of the slot open, and Benson off of his skate corrals it. A nice little flick, backhand flick up above the glove of Jakub Dobish and into the back of the net. So Buffalo takes a 3-2 lead. We'll keep you posted on that game. But again, back to the NBA playoffs. Halftime in San Antonio. Spurs lead the T-Wolves 59-47, and Wemby, coming off that ejection, is having a monster performance. He had 16 points in the first 7 minutes of this game. He's got 21 points, 11 rebounds, and 2 blocks at the half. De'Aaron Fox, the only other Spur in double digits, he's got 12 points. Meanwhile, for Minnesota, nobody's in double digits. But it's been a very balanced attack. Ayo Dosunmu actually leads the way with 9 points for the T-Wolves. He's got 9 points and 7 rebounds. Ant-Man, Anthony Edwards, has 8 points. He's only taken 5 shots. Just 2 for 5 from the field. It's not like he's in foul trouble. He played 21 of the 24 minutes. You got to have Anthony Edwards. I don't care all the double teams that San Antonio is throwing his way. You've got to get him open. I mean, there is no excuse for Anthony Edwards to only take 5 shots in this game so far. So third quarter just started. Anthony Edwards feeds Ayo Dosunmu for a triple. And just like that, it's back to single digits. 59-50, Spurs lead the T-Wolves. Okay, so ride with me here as it pertains to the Lakers' offseason plans. Because I'm going to assume that they play this next season without LeBron James. Right? And my opinion is LeBron should go back home to Cleveland. Cavaliers should welcome him with open arms. Because if you swap LeBron for James Harden, Cavaliers have a decent shot of getting to the NBA Finals next year. And if you think that that's crazy, I mean, again, they're tied 2 games apiece right now with the top seed Pistons. So they're 2 wins away from the Eastern Conference Finals. And LeBron James versus James Harden, it's not a comparison in terms of who's the better postseason player. I don't care, LeBron at 42. I mean, you could take James Harden back in a time machine 3 years. LeBron's still a better playoff performer than James Harden. He's always been. Always. Every stage of his career. So I'm going to assume LeBron is not coming back to the Lakers. The first priority for the Lakers is to re-sign Austin Reeves. He's an all-star player. He's a tremendous scorer. And he would fit in well with Luka Doncic because he doesn't need the ball in his hands at all times. You know, this past season, Austin Reeves averaged 23 points per game, just under 5 rebounds, and 5.5 assists. He shot a second career best, 49% from the field, and he shot 36% from deep. He's a great 3-point shooter. He's a great driver to the bucket. He's a decently solid defender, and he's a good facilitator. He can play point guard, but he can just as easily play with the ball not in his hands. And I look at kind of Austin Reeves being kind of like the same role to what Kyrie Irving was for Luka Doncic when the Mavericks went to the finals in 2024. guy that's good scorer, guy that can absolutely play point guard. It can take some of the, you know, it doesn't have to all be on Luka's shoulders, right? You take some of the responsibility off. They could play on the floor together. And obviously, if Luka's not on the floor, Reeves is the point guard of this team. He's got a $15 million player option. That's a, like that's a crime that the Lakers have gotten this far with Austin Reeves and not having to pay him $40, $50 million. Yeah, he did say, though, last summer that he wasn't going to sign an extension and he was going to hit free agency. So kudos to him. Like, he rolled the dice, he gambled on himself, and it's paid off. Austin Reeves is going to get a fat bag this offseason. And it's probably going to be 4 years for, I don't know, $60 million a year. And if you think that's crazy, De'Aaron Fox signed an extension with the Spurs this past summer for 4 years, $229 million. So nearly $60 million. Austin Reeves is a better player than De'Aaron Fox. And it's, in my opinion, it's not particularly close. So he's going to get $60 million. So that'll be a big chunk, but the Lakers need to commit to him because he's a hell of a player. He's an all-star caliber player, and that should be their priority. Life without LeBron, but that means you get Austin Reeves locked up for the next handful of years, and it's Luka and Austin Reeves, and that's a pretty damn good 1-2 punch if you ask me. After that, all the players that are up for extensions for the Lakers, I think really the only other one that's really worth keeping, in my opinion, is Rui Hachimura. Now, Rui's going to be an unrestricted free agent. Let me just double check that. Yeah, Rui Hachimura is going to be an unrestricted free agent. SpotTrack has his market value at about $27 million a year, and I think that's fair. And I think that's fair. So if you're talking about a 3-year contract or a 4-year contract worth about $100 million, 3 years, $80 million, something in that range, I think that's doable. And then you've got Rui for about $25 to $27 million a year. You got Austin Reeves for about $60 million a year. Okay. That is most of your offseason done right there. But that's fine. That's fine by me. I mean, again, if you're not going to re-sign Rui Hachimura, where else are you going to get a starting caliber player in the NBA that can shoot the three as well as he does, especially in the playoffs, where he's literally like the active all-time leader in three-point percentage? He's shooting over 54% for his career from deep in the playoffs. Rui Hachimura. If you don't believe me, look it up. It's actually insane. This guy is like quite literally, by statistical measure, best three-point shooter in NBA history right now. You might not have the sample size of some of the other greatest shooters of all time, of a Steph Curry or a Klay Thompson or, you know, whoever else you want to throw in there, but, I mean, the numbers do not lie. In the playoffs, Rui Hachimura makes an incredible amount of three-pointers. Solid defender, solid size. That's somebody the Lakers should be prioritizing to keep. After that, you know, again, guys that have been on this team, here's the only other player that I would probably definitely want to keep is Luke Kennard. Because you can never have enough three-point shooters, and Luke Kennard is going to be 30. You could probably get him for $12 million a year on average. And, I mean, we saw him light it up against Houston when Austin Reeves was hurt. He's a shooter. Like, that's just that you just have to have him. In today's NBA, where you need three-point shooting, Luke Kennard gives you that, I'd be looking to keep him. After that, everybody else to me can go. Can go take a short walk off a long pier for the Lakers. I mean, Marcus Smart, nice option. Doesn't need to be on this team if you've got Luka and you got Austin Reeves. Now, Marcus Smart might be cheap. And if he's willing to opt into his player option, which is $5.5 million, okay, I'd be having a conversation if I'm Rob Pelinka to keep him. But if he declines and Marcus Smart is looking for like a length, you know, a much more lucrative contract extension than that, I'll pass. Solid player, decent player, going to be 33. You can find a point guard that can, you know, that can be a good defensive body and has a high IQ. You can find plenty of those in the NBA, I promise. DeAndre Ayton has a player option for $8 million. I mean, J.J. Redick can't stand him. Like, literally, you can watch, you can read J.J. Redick's lips on the sideline during, like, every game in the playoffs. And he goes, I can't play him. I mean, he had a press conference earlier this year, J.J. Redick, where he basically said, yeah, DeAndre Ayton's having trouble catching the ball. So, they hate him. And DeAndre Ayton's a losing player. Now, they got him, you know, for basically a little two-year deal this past offseason, with the 1 year being the player option. And that was a failure. I knew it. I told you last year that that was a failure. DeAndre Ayton's a losing player. He's a bust. He's a bust. Got no business being on this team if they're serious about winning. No business. They have Jared Vanderbilt coming back. He's under contract. Decent player. I mean, again, he's like the ninth man off your bench, or what he should be. And then Jake LaRavia, lost cause in my opinion. Unless he all of a sudden becomes a tremendous three-point shooter, he's kind of a lost cause. He has some moments every now and then in the regular season, but Jake LaRavia is largely a waste of space. So for me, Lakers offseason, it's got to be Austin Reeves. And I would bring back Rui Hachimura and Luke Kennard. And then you're looking elsewhere, and you're looking for good defensive players. There's a decent amount of them available in free agency. But it's saying goodbye to LeBron, thanks for the memories, and thanks for the title. And it's pairing Austin Reeves at Luka Doncic for the foreseeable future. 310-840-4910 is the phone number to join the show. When we come back, we'll get you another scoreboard update here. And I'll tell you about a pretty wild interaction that I had today. And tell you what, moving to Philly so far hasn't been bad, but I had some serious regrets after a person that lives right by me. And I unfortunately have seen this person a couple of times already. We'll get to that next. A little story time. I'm Pat Boyle. This is BetMGM Tonight at Westwood One Sports.
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0: All right, welcome back. 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I'm Pat Boyle. 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That's 310-840-4910. 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If you win your wager that was made with the token, you will receive extra winnings. All right, quick scoreboard update here. On the ice, last time I gave you the update, the Sabres had just scored a go-ahead goal. That is where we stand. Buffalo Sabres lead the Montreal Canadiens 3-2 with 7 minutes to go in regulation. If Buffalo wins, the series is all tied up at 2 games apiece going back to Buffalo. So we'll see if they can hold that lead or if the Habs at home can tie it up and maybe send it to OT. And then the Ducks and the Golden Knights, they're underway in Vegas. Game 5 in that series. Pivotal swing game there. Series tied at 2 games apiece. All right, NBA playoffs. This roller coaster game of runs continues. Every time the Spurs get up by double digits, the T-Wolves punch right back. San Antonio has had like 4 different double-digit leads that Minnesota has cut down to like a single possession each time. San Antonio led by 18, as much by 18 in this game, and they led by, I think it was 13 or 14 points early in the third quarter. T-Wolves battled all the way back, tied it up at 61, and then literally in the span of 3 minutes, the Spurs now lead again by nearly double digits. It's 72-63 San Antonio, 5 minutes to go in the third quarter. Still so much to play in this game, but it just feels like we're a matter of time before San Antonio fully pulls away and puts their foot on the T-Wolves' throat, but they haven't done it yet. And you look at this box score, And I'm watching the game, but you know, you look at the box score and you're asking yourself, how is Minnesota even in this game? Anthony Edwards has 12 points. He's 3 for 7 from the field. Julius Randle has 6 points. He's 2 for 9 from the field. And Rudy Gobert has 2 points and 4 rebounds and no blocks. Crazy. Jaden McDaniels has a dozen. Ayo Dosunmu leads the way with 16. Meanwhile, for San Antonio, Wemby still stuck on 21 points and 11 rebounds. That's where he was at half. And he doesn't have a foul in the game. That's crazy to me. Keldon Johnson's been doing the work the last couple of minutes. He's got 10 points. De'Aaron Fox has 12 points. And Stephon Castle having a big third quarter. He's got 13 points. Minnesota just scored. It's 72-65. Under 5 minutes to go. Minnesota went on a 14-2 run to start the third quarter. The Spurs have battled and answered back with an 11-4 run. So we'll keep you posted on that. All right, really quickly, story time, and maybe I'll continue this story into the next hour because it is pretty crazy and it's worth more than just a few minutes. But again, moved to Philly, live with my girlfriend now. Most of it's been great. I love it. New York City sports fan living in Philadelphia. I'm still doing Yankees post games in case you didn't know. Got the series against the A's coming up at the end of this month where I'll be doing the post game. But something today really made me rethink about living here. Now, there's a pretty big park in front of my apartment, overlooks the Ben Franklin Bridge in Philadelphia. So there's like plenty of dog owners and normal looking people out there every single morning. And so I do the show here 6 to 11 p.m. Eastern. So I take our dog out, Sonny Boy. Sonny, I take him out every morning for an hour. Well, I've seen this guy a couple of times that lives, he must live right by me, you know, because he's at the park. I've seen him a handful of times. And I'm not judging a book by its cover, but you know, he's got the gauge earrings. He's got a ton of tattoos. He's got like a nose ring and slick back hair. The dude's in like his 50s though. It's got to be. It's an older looking guy. And he's got this little French bulldog. And I'm like, all right. You know, and he's saying some zany things to me. Well, today I see him in the park with a gigantic, I don't know, foot long python draped around his shoulders. I said, what are you doing, man? He goes, I breed snakes. I said, okay. That's the person to look out for. Person to look out for in my neighborhood. I'll have more on that story. Plus, we'll do some hot or cold to kick off the final hour when we come back. Right here on BetMGM tonight.
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Open phone lines here in the final hour. Anything you want to weigh in on? LeBron's future? What the Lakers need to do this offseason? Anything in the Stanley Cup playoffs? Now, last night, the Colorado Avalanche put themselves in pole position to advance to the Western Conference Finals. Do you still think the Stanley Cup final is going to be Avalanche versus the Hurricanes? Got a couple of exciting games going on right now. We'll get you caught up on here in just a couple of minutes. Anything on the NBA playoffs? Are the Thunder going back? Do you think they're a machine? Do you think the Spurs can stop them? What do you think of the New York Knicks? Anything you want to weigh in on? Open phone lines 310-840-4910. Another incredible gem from Paul Skeens that we're going to get to here in just a bit. We're going to get to hot or cold, and I'll finish my story in just a moment. Let's just get you a quick scoreboard update here. Inside the final minute and a half of the third quarter, Spurs lead the T-Wolves 85-73. Anthony Edwards, Victor Wembanyama, I just saw him run to the locker room, and I have no idea what that is about. He ran to the locker room. I didn't see Wemby get hurt at all. He's got 24 points and 14 rebounds, but I got the game on my screen, and they just showed Wemby running to the locker room. Maybe he had to go numero dos. No, I'm dead serious. I have no idea what happened. It didn't look like he got hurt at all. So, we'll keep you posted on that. Like I said, Anthony Edwards just went to the bench. He's got 18 points. Somebody else has got to step up for Minnesota. Julius Randle struggling again. He's got just 8 points. And the

0: that I started here last segment. So, you know, again, there's a park I go to every day and every morning, take the dog out for about an hour, you know, play a ton of fetch with him so he can basically run himself ragged so he gets his exercise. And there's a guy that is in his probably mid-50s. He's got like slick back hair, has the gauge earrings, you know, nose ring, rings on his fingers. He's got a lot of tattoos. Again, I don't judge book by its cover. He's got a little French bulldog. Nice guy. He does say some weird things. Not like weird. Just like things that when you hear somebody say them, you're like, jeez. You know, you just got to laugh. Like he said something, you know, again, I have a male dog. He's got a male dog. One tried to hump the other. He's the kind of guy that like had to make a comment about that. Like, oh, look, dude, look at our dogs. I'm like, yeah, they're dogs, man. But they do that. All intents and purposes, though, he's tolerable. Today, I went to the park and he's just standing there with sunglasses on, kind of looking up towards the sun. And he's got a giant yellow python draped around his shoulders. And against my better judgment, I shouldn't have said anything. I should have just ignored him. I should have just saw him and said, yep, that makes sense. And kept walking. But he kind of saw me. And so he kind of acknowledged me. And I was like, hey, what's up, man? I was like, wow, I didn't realize you had a giant, gigantic snake. He goes, yeah. He goes, yeah, I breed them. I breed snakes. And I said, okay. And in my head, I'm thinking, well, this is already way more than I wanted to know. This is way more than I wanted this conversation to go on. And he goes, yeah, you got to sunbathe them. I said, okay. Giant python around your shoulders. And that's like, that's safe. You're never worried. He goes, nah, man. He goes, nah, I've only been bitten a couple of times. I've only been bitten a couple of times, and I can't tell if he's trolling, like if he's just like a tremendous actor, or if he's dead serious. I think he's dead serious, which is the sad part. Just sunbathing his python, which apparently at that point, I didn't want to know anymore. I stopped the conversation. I was like, all right, man, have a good one. I just kept walking. I don't know how many snakes he has. I don't know if he swaps them out. I don't know if he's just got like a tub back in his apartment wherever he lives. He lives by me because I've seen him multiple times. I don't know if he just has a tub of snakes that he breeds. He must. He said he breeds snakes. I didn't know that was a thing. Snake breeding. Apparently it is. But I knew, again, I can't say I'm surprised. But to see Buddy with a giant python just draped around his shoulder at like 8:30 in the morning, sunbathing his snake. That's what's going on in parts of Philadelphia. That kind of stuff. I'm thinking to myself, I got how many more months on this lease? So that was an eventful start to the morning. Okay, phone number to join the show, 310-840-4910. Before we get to hot or cold, this from our friends at BetMGM. BetMGM players will be eligible to receive their stake back in cash as a second chance refund on any pre-tournament straight golf tournament winner wagers on Mondays through Wednesdays, where the player they wager on does not win the tournament but does finish in second place. This promotion will be available pre-tournament for all applicable golf events on Mondays through Wednesdays. And that's big because you got the PGA Championship coming up this week. We got one of the questions baked into hot or cold that revolves around the PGA Championship, but let's get producer Brandon Combs into the mix for a little hot or cold. Combs, you are telling me in the show chat that the Sabres held on to win. That's the case, right? Buffalo has tied that series up at 2 games apiece.
1: That is correct. That Sabres won that game. They held on. And so it's going to be 2-2. I think it's a series going 7. I really do.
0: It feels like it. I mean, again, I'm glad that we finally got a close game in that series, because

0: as much as it felt like it was going seven, you basically had three straight blowouts, right? The Sabres won game one 4-2, but it was 4-1 at one point, and then they led by two goals the entire third period. Game two, the Canadiens crushed them 5-1. Game three, the Canadiens crushed them 6-2. This is the first game that was decided by one goal, and this is really the first game that was close. So I'm hoping we get more great games like this. It seemed like it was back and forth. There seemed to be a lot of tense moments. I did a little multi-screen for a little bit, but I've mostly had my eye on this T-Wolves Spurs game. But these are two teams that are evenly matched, two teams that don't have a ton of playoff experience. And, you know, tonight, at least for Buffalo, you had Ukko-Pekka Luukkonen step up in a big way. And, you know, he got the start for Buffalo today because they were going with their other tender. And he was just getting absolutely exposed. Alex Lyon was getting exposed. So they made the switch tonight to UPL, Ukko-Pekka Luukkonen, and it paid off in a big way. So now if we get him and Dobish, the two goaltenders for these teams going back and forth, it feels like this series, well, really, truly might go seven, and I'm here for it.
1: Yeah. No, I mean, I'm here for that. I'm definitely not here for your snake guy, though. That's not happening.
0: I mean, dude, can you imagine my reaction?
1: That's exactly what I would be doing if you ever had a guy with snakes and living in. Like, I would have burnt down the park. Like, you don't understand. Like, I would have.
0: You would be going to federal prison for arson.
1: That, I mean, yeah, but that's okay. That's, I mean,
0: that'd be okay with you?
1: Yeah. If in that situation, I would take that for sure. What are you doing in the park with a 20-foot python around your neck? Come on.
0: Stop it. Wasn't a 20-foot. It was like a 1 foot. Maybe it was bigger than a foot. I guess it was probably 2 feet. I mean, it went from like wrist to wrist.
1: I thought you said 20-foot, but either way, I don't care if it if
0: it's 20 feet's absurd. That's like an anaconda. I was like, there's in no like way. The rainforest.
1: But like yeah, I don't care if it's a 1 foot, a 1 inch. Like, no. No. Keep it out of the damn park. Are there kids playing in this park?
0: Yeah. Yeah.
1: Like, yeah. No.
0: Oh, I mean, God. Like, mostly everybody, like, was ignoring, like, standing far away. Like, he was standing by himself because, again, there's a guy with a python around his arms.
1: Yeah. No. Yep. Mm-mm. Not for me, man.
0: Just at 8:30, 9 o'clock in the morning on a Tuesday.
1: Yeah. Yep. Sounds like right, you need to move back to New York.
0: Yeah, you're not kidding.
1: Where people are normal.
0: You want to do a little hot or cold?
1: Let's do it. You want to start? You want me to start?
0: Yeah, I'll start. You know, I'll start because this is something that I talked about last hour. We talked about it earlier on the show. I want to get your take on it here, Combs. Hot or cold? LeBron James will be back with the Lakers next year.
1: Cold. I don't think LeBron's back with the Lakers. If LeBron comes back, I kind of agree with you. I think he goes back to Cleveland. But I don't believe that he'll be back with the Lakers. I believe this. Luka wants this to be his team. I think LeBron's gone. I think JJ Redick's going to be gone. And I think they're going to move on and they're going to build around Luka and this is going to be his team moving forward. I really do. Thanks, LeBron. It's been a great career. It's been fun to watch. Your flopping will not be missed. It's time for him to ride off into the sunset. And to be, I don't know why he would want to come back for another year, even if it is with Cleveland, because I don't even think with LeBron, this Cleveland team is a championship caliber team. So, I'm cold on him coming back with the Lakers, though, for sure.
0: Wow. Yeah, I agree. And I think it's, wait, you don't think it's going to be Cleveland? Where do you think LeBron ends up?
1: No, if I think it will be Cleveland if he comes back for another year. It's definitely not going to be with the Lakers. But Cleveland makes the most, it's the only thing that makes sense for him to come back is to go home and ride off into the sunset.
0: Yeah, I mean, it feels like Golden State, you know, Nick Friedel said it, our Odyssey NBA insider, like, can you imagine LeBron joins Golden State, him, Steph, Jimmy Butler, and Draymond. Like their the combined age of the four of those guys is like 115 years old. No, sorry. It's more than that. It's more than that. Because they're all like 38 or older. Their combined age is like 155 years old.
1: Yeah. I mean, I don't know. Would it make sense? I guess kind of. I mean, if Kerr's coming back, it makes sense for them to go all in and to try to make one more run of it and build another super team. But I just don't know if that's the type of super team you're trying to build, the super AARP team.
0: I just don't know how they make that money. I don't know how they make that money work either. Like, Steph is making, let's see, Steph Curry next year is making $62 million. Jimmy Butler's making $56 million. Draymond has a player option for $27 million. Even if he opts out of that and he takes a sweetheart deal where he's getting paid, I don't know. Like, let's be generous and say Draymond makes $20 million next year.
1: Yeah.
0: Between those three guys, that's $138 million. Like, the salary cap is $165. You know, then you're allowed to go to the first apron, and then the second apron is $222 million, and you go over that, you're paying serious taxes. So they could go up to $220 million. But if LeBron comes there to the Warriors, and even he takes a pay cut for a one-year deal, what's the biggest pay cut LeBron's going to take? $50 million? Like, he's going to get it. That's the minimum. $50 million. I don't care. Like, he's not Tom Brady. He's not going to play for free. He's not going to play for a gigantic pay cut. He's going to take like $50
1: million. I mean, at some point, doesn't he have to realize that he's 40 whatever years old though? And be like, look,
0: yeah, but he's still an all-star caliber. Holmes, he still plays at an all-star level. He does. I mean, these playoffs proved it. No Luka. And they got past Houston, whether you want to, you know, you could say about Kevin Durant or not. They got past Houston and he was the best player on the floor. And then he had a respectable line every single game against Oklahoma City. So you put, let's say he's $50 million. Those three guys, Steph, Jimmy, and LeBron, that would be $168 million. You're at the salary cap right there. If Draymond takes a pay cut and it's $20 million, then you're up to basically $190 million between four guys and you have $30 million to work with before you get to the second apron.
1: Draymond's gone.
0: Moses Moody's making $12 million. Moses Moody's making $12 million. There's $200 million. He's coming off a gruesome injury. Pajemski, who's extension eligible, is only making $5 million. They could force him to play on that final year. And then you have like Guy Santos and Will Richard. Like, you're basically that. You're at the second apron, essentially, with the same team they have if LeBron joins.
1: Yeah, but Draymond's gone, right? Like, I don't think Draymond's back in. I honestly think that Golden State is done with Draymond. Like, it seemed like Steph was done with Draymond's antics. It seemed like Kerr was done with Draymond's antics. And to be honest with you, I think Draymond just might be done playing as well. I don't know that he comes back. He's already starting to do some TV stuff with the, you know, the NBA on ESPN or wherever they're at.
0: Inside the NBA. Yeah, ESPN. So, I mean, he's been doing that for a couple of years though.
1: Yeah, but that's what I'm saying. Like, he's already starting to do that. I don't know. Is Draymond really worth the headache anymore?
0: Not in my opinion. Not in my opinion, but
1: no. That's where I'm at with him too.
0: Yeah, I don't know. If I'm the Warriors, I would be moving on. But he does have a player option.
1: Yeah.
0: So if he opts into that and they don't want him, like, it's his power. He does have the option to play that last year of his contract, and then they could try to trade him in the offseason. I would never get to that point though.
1: Yeah.
0: So, but I don't know. I think it's 50-50. I think it's not. I think I'd say 60-40. Yes, that Draymond's coming back. I think it's very slim that LeBron goes to the Golden State Warriors, but it does feel like, you would agree with me, it's either the Lakers or it's the Cavs, or I guess retirement if nobody says that they want him.
1: Yeah. I don't think anybody would want him, right? Because he's going to sell tickets. So if he wants to come back.
0: Well, and look.
1: He'll play anywhere.
0: And he can help out a lot of teams, man. He could help out a lot of teams.
1: Yeah. I mean, I don't know. Like, it's one of those things where it's the same thing with Aaron Rodgers for me. Like, at some point, I guess he's still playing at, like you said, an all-star caliber. So it's different than Rodgers, where Rodgers isn't playing at that level anymore. But it's just at some point, like, how many years are you going to play in this league, man? Like,
0: I mean, who would you rather have at this point right now? Who would you rather have right now? LeBron James or Kevin Durant?
1: LeBron James.
0: Who would you rather have? LeBron James or James Harden?
1: LeBron James. Yeah.
0: Yeah. And the Cleveland Cavaliers made a big trade at the trade deadline to get James Harden because they thought he could get them closer to a championship. The Houston Rockets went out and got Kevin Durant this past offseason because they thought he could get him to a NBA championship, an NBA finals.
1: Yeah.
0: 42-year-old LeBron James can help out teams that are in that same situation this offseason.
1: I don't know. So you think LeBron makes Cleveland a championship caliber team?
0: I think he makes them a contender in the East. I mean, again, look at the current situation they're in. They're tied 2 games apiece with the Detroit Pistons. And if you swap James Harden for LeBron, are they not in a better position?
1: Are you swapping Harden for LeBron, though? Like, I mean,
0: that's what I would do. James Harden's got a player option at the end of this season, and he's getting paid like $40 million.
1: You can't add him in addition to?
0: Oh, I wouldn't. No, I mean, they're going to be probably up against the second apron if they try to have James Harden and LeBron. And that, I just don't think that would ever work.
1: You don't think Harden and LeBron would work?
0: No, not a chance.
1: I mean, LeBron's not the guy who commands the ball anymore, though, right? He's more of a facilitator now. So it's not like he's a guy who just, and I guess he never really was a guy who just commanded the ball. Like, he was always a guy who was willing to pass. Especially with the game on the line.
0: Who, LeBron?
1: Yeah,
0: especially with the game on the line. Yeah, but he would prefer to have the ball in his hands.
1: You think so? I've never thought that with LeBron. Yeah. I've never thought that with LeBron. Like, I definitely thought that with Jordan and with Kobe. But LeBron, I think LeBron would be fine with, you know, having a 14, 15-point game with 10 assists.
0: Yeah, no, again, I mean, the ball in his hands, not necessarily like as the guy that's going to shoot it, but the ball in his hands as to be the point guard, as the guy that either then can shoot it or can pass it. Like, LeBron is not a guy that's just going to sit in the corner or play off the ball or look for an alley. I mean, I guess he's not bad as a lob threat, but like, he wants to be the guy that either decides to shoot or to pass. So when I say ball in his hands, like, he's the one initiating the offense. He's not a guy that is just waiting for the ball to be passed to him.
1: So then
0: never been that great of a 3-point shooter.
1: So then does he work with Donovan Mitchell then? Because Donovan Mitchell is the guy with the ball in his hands, is he not on that Cleveland team?
0: Donovan Mitchell can play off the ball, you know, as a shooting guard. You know, again, when Darius Garland was on that team, there was plenty of possessions where Darius Garland was initiating and Donovan Mitchell was playing off the ball and either in pick and roll or as the catch and shoot. Catch and shoot for the three.
1: Yeah. No, it's. I mean, it's interesting. I think you add LeBron to that team, I think they're the same team. I don't think that they're that much better with LeBron. That's just me.
0: I think he's a better point guard than James Harden. He's a better scorer at this point than James Harden. And he's a way better defender and a better rebounder.
1: I agree with all that.
0: I think they're better in just about every regard. Now, again, are they better in the sense that, like, they're going to the NBA Finals? I don't think so. But I think they're in a marginally better position. They're in a much better position. Mm. And the position that they're in right now is 2 games apiece with the Pistons, and basically needing 2 more wins to get to the conference finals and knock out the 1 seed, which you've seen that series. We think it's probably 50-50.
1: I just don't see LeBron as that guy who makes teams better anymore. Like, he used to be that guy for sure. Like, he used to be that guy for sure, but he was not that guy, especially with this Lakers team. He was not that guy that made the Lakers better. Like, they were still the same team with or without LeBron this year. That's why they were where they were with against OKC, and that's why they looked that way. Sure, his stat lines were great, but he doesn't elevate his teams the way he used to. And that's where I say that they're not that much better with LeBron, because it's just he's just not that guy that's going to elevate everybody else around him anymore.
0: I mean, I disagree.
1: Okay.
0: I disagree. I mean, again, he didn't do as much of the scoring because he's not going to. He only averaged 21 points per game in this regular season. Reeves and Doncic were the top two scoring options. But, I mean, LeBron is still pulling down more than six boards a game. He's still dishing out more than seven assists per game. And just look at the Lakers, what they've done the last 2 years. They won back-to-back games. They had back-to-back seasons with 50 wins or more for the first time, I think, this century. Or for the first time since Kobe in the back-to-back titles in 2009-2010. I think that was the last time the Lakers had back-to-back seasons with 50 wins.
1: So for the first time since they acquired Luka.
0: Yeah, but remember last year, Luka only got there in February.
1: Yeah.
0: So I think he still elevates teams a decent amount. All right, we'll take a short break. 310-840-4910. When we come back, we'll do some more hot or cold. We'll get you a scoreboard update here. Spurs and T-Wolves coming down to the wire. But San Antonio in a great shape. And the Ducks and the Golden Knights, we've already got a goal in that game. We'll get you caught up when we return. I'm Pat Boyle. 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
14: 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I'm Pat Boyle. The phone number to join the show is 310-840-4910. You can also hit me up on Twitter at PatBoyle44. Sports God tweets in, I want to hear the end of this story, but amen. Guy walks out with a 10-foot pipe. Nobody's getting the size right, by the way. I mistakenly said it was a 1 foot. It was probably 2 feet. because he had like his arms bent and it went from like wrist to wrist. So it wasn't like full length of his wingspan. It was probably maybe 3 feet at most. Combs said 20 feet. Sports God saying 10 feet. He said, but amen. Guy walks out with a 10-foot python randomly. Oh, I'm a snake charmer slash breeder. Yep. Keep two eyes on him. Yeah. Oh, yeah. Big time. I'm not letting that guy out of my sights. And simultaneously, I also never want to see him again. But I already had seen him in the month that I've been living here. I don't know, 4 or 5 times. So chances are I'm going to see him again soon. Hopefully it's just not with a snake draped around his shoulders. So, all right. Let's get a scoreboard update here. On the ice, mentioned the Sabres held on to win 3-2. They've tied that series up at 2 games apiece with the Canadiens. Producer Brandon Combs and myself both think that series is going 7. So you'll have game 5 back in Buffalo on Thursday night. And that means we're guaranteed to have a game 6, which would be back in Montreal on Saturday. And remember, the Hurricanes finished off the sweep of the Flyers back on Saturday. So they're going to have at minimum 7 days off before they play again. And let's say that series ends in 6. You'd probably have game 1 of the Eastern Conference Finals on Monday, May 18th. So it's probably going to be, what is that, Saturday? Probably 9 days minimum before the Hurricanes play again. And if the Sabres and Canadiens go to a 7th game, which would be Monday the 18th, then you probably start the Eastern Conference Finals on Wednesday, May 20th, which would mean the Hurricanes would have 11 days off between games. Rest versus rust. Is it a thing? Either way, Sabres win. And that series is two games apiece. End of the first period in Vegas. Ducks and the Golden Knights are tied at 1-1. Anaheim scored first with Beckett Senek. And then Pavel Dorofeev scored his 6th goal of the playoffs on the power play to even it up for Vegas. So 1 goal apiece. That series tied at 2 games apiece. And then the other series is the Avalanche in the Wild with game 5 tomorrow night in Denver. Colorado can end that series tomorrow and move on to the Western Conference Finals. And then on the hardwood, it's been largely a dominant performance for the San Antonio Spurs. And they are finishing up the next 3.5 minutes, what has been a beatdown of the Minnesota Timberwolves. I got to give them credit. I got to give credit to the Spurs. I did not think they would be this dominant, but they raced out to a 15-point lead early on in the first quarter. That Minnesota cut it down to 2. Then the lead ballooned back up to 18. Minnesota again cut it down and tied the game at 61 in the third quarter. And then the Spurs went on another big run, and they have basically led by double digits since that point. And right now, they lead it by 20 with 3:39 left to go. It's 113-93. Another performance to remember for Victor Wembanyama after he got ejected last game. The French alien had 16 points in the first quarter. And right now, he's got 26 points, 27 points, 17 rebounds, and 3 blocks. The Spurs have 6 players in total in double figures. De'Aaron Fox is 18. Stephon Castle has 17. Keldon Johnson, the 6th man of the year, he's got 16. Dylan Harper and Devin Vassell both have 12. For Minnesota, Ant-Man's got 20, but it's been a night where he just has not been able to do much. They've double-teamed him every possession. He's only taken 13 shots. He's 6 for 13. He's had a pretty efficient night. Just hasn't been able to get too many shots off. They have been on him like white on rice. Julius Randle, 17 points and 10 rebounds, but man, he has struggled. 6 for 17 from the field. Jaden McDaniels has 17 points, but he's been in foul trouble all night. Ayo Dosunmu with 16 points. Here's the story of this game. The Spurs have outscored the T-Wolves in the paint 66-36. That's insane. That's insane. A 30-point difference in the paint. San Antonio came out and they basically said, we are going to pound the rock right down your throat. and there's nothing you can do about it, and you want to try to come and attack the rim, we are going to shut you down. And they've done it. And Wembanyama's been a massive reason why. I mean, this, you know, he is, I was a doubter of his going into this postseason. I questioned how he could handle and hold up physically in a series like this. And if they got to the conference finals, a third series, which they're a game away from doing. But you know, he got ejected last game and I was on him. Rightfully so. I mean, he cost his team the game. They could be wrapping up this series tonight if he didn't get ejected out of the last game. Because Minnesota still barely hung on to win with Wemby only playing a quarter and a half. But game three, he had a 39-point, 15-rebound masterpiece. You know, tonight, 27-17, he has been incredible. He has lived up to the hype. He has, in his first postseason, not shied away from the moment. And again, outside of getting ejected last game, he has dominated. And game one, he struggled. Since game one, you know, two of these games, you can say he disappointed. Game one, he only scored 11 points and they lost. Game four, he gets himself tossed for elbowing Naz Reid in the neck. Three other games, he's been dominant. He's been dominant, and they've won all three of those games. And just a 30-point discrepancy in the paint, man. That's unbelievable. With Minnesota, with how good Minnesota is and how much size they have and the ability to get to the bucket and their ability to keep teams out of the paint, and San Antonio has just destroyed them at their, I would say at their own game, but they've destroyed them in the paint. Two teams that are very big, very physical, and San Antonio has crushed them in that regard. Again, 66-36 in points in the paint. That is the story of game five. Spurs are up by 25 with 2 minutes left. It's a blowout. It is a blowout. And I'm still holding on hope for Minnesota. I still think they can win this series. They have to win game six. And they have San Antonio has largely been the better team. I mean, Minnesota, the two games they've won, they haven't been blowouts. They both came down to the wire. San Antonio now has two blowout victories here. But again, it doesn't matter if you win by two or by 32. All that matters is you win, and you got to win four of them. So Minnesota back at home on game six, which will be on Friday night. Get 2 days off to rest up and recover. That gives Anthony Edwards, if he's still not at 100%, that gives him now 2 days off for the first time this entire series to get there and get rested up. I expect a massive game from him. But Rudy Gobert is going to be the key. He has got to lock down Wemby. And not lock him down. I mean, he's just got to prevent him from going nuclear, which is what he's done now in two of the last full games that he's played in. And then, and again, I want to see chaos. I want to see Minnesota disrupt what probably most neutral basketball fans want to see. But we are now one Spurs win away from getting Spurs Thunder, which might break records. I would venture to say that's going to break viewership records. You get the viewership numbers if the Spurs win and you get Spurs Thunder and you get a competitive series that goes at least six games. That'll probably break viewership records for the most watched series of all time. And I think once we get to the conference finals, I'm pretty sure we're not jumping back and forth. We're not jumping back and forth between networks. I believe the Western Conference will be all on ABC. And I believe the Eastern Conference is all on NBC. Let me see if I can double check that here really quickly. Let's see. I don't think they have. Yeah, I'll have to double check that. Now, obviously, the finals are all on ABC. But, you know, makes it difficult. You're going to lose. You lose a little bit of viewership if you have, you know, you got Prime Video. And then if, you know, NBC is NBC. I mean, that's national. I know they says Peacock, but like you get to the conference finals, that game would be on NBC. and then ESPN is ESPN. They'll get good viewership no matter what. So I guess as long as no disrespect to them, because they've gotten some pretty good viewership, and I love the broadcast teams, Ian Eagle, Kevin Harlan, but like, you know, Prime Video, you're forcing folks to go out of their way to find those games. If you have the Spurs, and if it's Spurs Thunder Western Conference Finals on one network, I'm telling you, that's going to break records for viewership. But I'm holding out hope that Minnesota can win Game 6 and then steal Game 7, which would be on the road back in San Antonio on Sunday. But final minute, and it is a 30-point blowout for the Spurs. A game that they led by double digits multiple times. T-Wolves came back to make it close multiple times, but San Antonio pulled away for good about middle to the late stages of the third quarter, and Victor Wembanyama with another absurd performance. By the way, Combs is telling me in the show chat, the Eastern Conference Finals are all on ESPN and the Western Conference Finals are all on NBC. There you go. So you'll have Mike Breen doing Knicks versus either Pistons or the Cavs. And you'll have, I'm assuming it'll be Tirico on every call. I don't think they would switch it up. And I think Mike Tirico is the number one team ahead of Noah Eagle. So you'd have Mike Tirico on every call for the Western Conference Finals. And you'd have Mike Breen on the call for all the Eastern Conference Finals on ESPN. Okay. All right, we'll take one final break. When we come back, we'll finish off with one or two more hot or cold. We only got to one earlier. So we'll go do some more hot or cold with producer Brandon Combs. But I'm Pat Boyle. This is BetMGM Tonight, right here on Westwood One Sports.
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1: Welcome back, BetMGM Tonight, Westwood One Sports. I'm Pat Boyle. You can hit me up on Twitter at PatBoyle44. It's gone final, and the Spurs crushed the Timberwolves by 29 points, 126-97, the final score. I mean, it's not even like they led that fourth quarter by about 15 points for most of the way, and then they emptied the benches, and then the Spurs bench basically was just raining threes. So I would say the scoreline looks harsh to Minnesota, but again, they got down by 15 out of the gate. They come back and get it to a two-point game. Then they go down by 18. They come back and they tie the game in the third quarter. And then they get down again by 20. And it came back and got it within, 11, got it somewhat close. But it's like, how many slow starts can you afford to get off to? How many times are you going to come out of the gate and be down by 15 points immediately? It's happening. Three out of the five games in this series where they're down big immediately. And for the longest time, I wasn't a believer of this Minnesota team. When they made the conference finals 2 years ago, I thought it was stunning. I thought it was stunning. And that was a team with Karl Anthony Towns. And that's when Anthony Edwards really stepped into being a force, because that was the year they won the first two games in Denver, and then the Nuggets won three in a row. And I thought there was no chance Minnesota didn't have a prayer of coming back to win that series. They beat the Nuggets by 45 freaking points and then went on the road and came back from 20 points down in game seven to beat Denver. And I was floored by that. And then they got crushed by Luka Doncic and the Mavericks in the conference finals. Last year, they smoked the Lakers in the first round, and then they get the gift of Steph Curry being hurt. Would they have won that series if Steph Curry was healthy? Who knows? But they made back-to-back conference finals, and they got crushed by the Thunder in the conference finals last year. And then they underperformed in the regular season, and I was like, you know what? Yeah, this team doesn't have it. And I picked the Nuggets to win that first-round series against them when we did our playoff bracket predictions. And they beat the Nuggets and knocked them out again while being shorthanded. So I don't understand how a team that has this much postseason pedigree, that has had this much success, that has knocked out teams that are on paper or better than them, how they have come out of the gate just looking completely flat for the majority of this series. Like, Sam, you would think the roles are reversed, that this is most of the guys on this team's first time in the postseason, and San Antonio's been here. You know, that they're in Minnesota shoes, that they've been into the conference finals back-to-back years. It's jarring. Jarring to me. Again, they still have another opportunity to send this to a winner-take-all game seven. If they can win at home on Friday night, they've been a much better team at home this year, even in the regular season, in the postseason. That first quarter is going to be real telling. They get down double digits again in the first quarter. This team's got spine, but I just don't know if they can get down 10, 15 points in the first quarter and come back again. I just don't see it happening. So they're down to their final bullet. And then on the ice, Ducks and the Golden Knights still tied one apiece, second period. Again, earlier tonight, the Sabres beat the Canadiens 3-2 to force to tie that series up at two games apiece. All right, we got about 2 minutes. Let's hit one more hot or cold here. Let's get producer Brandon Combs back in the mix. Combs, I'll let you pick any of the available prompts. I mean, we write down eight new ones each per night, and then we only end up getting to one or two. So finish off with whatever you want here.
2: I'm going to go with this one tonight because it's fresh. The White Sox win again against the Kansas City Royals. The White Sox, who are a game and a half behind the Guardians in the Central, will spend at least one day in first place before July 1st. Hot or cold?
1: They'll spend at least one day in first place? I'll go hot. I mean, they're only a game and a half out of first place here. They're 20-21. They've got a negative 13 run differential, but basically all but four teams in the American League have a negative run differential. They've won three in a row. Top of that pitching staff is pretty damn good. Murakami is a beast, and they're on a heater. They were six games under 500 just a couple of weeks ago. So since then, they're 9-4, and they play the Royals for two more games. Then they play your Cubbies, and you would think that would be tough. But again, you're telling me July 1st, they'll spend at least just one day in first? With how mediocre that entire AL Central has been, I'll go hot.
2: Yeah, after the Cubs, they've got Seattle and then San Francisco. But then they've got Minnesota, Detroit, Minnesota again before they play Philly, Atlanta, Los Angeles, and the Yankees in succession. I don't think that they're going to spend a day in first place. I don't think they're going to catch Cleveland. And I think that they're going to run into a gauntlet here at the beginning of June when they go at Philly, against the Braves in here in Chicago, against the Dodgers here in Chicago, and then at New York against the Yankees for 12 straight games. That's just, I mean, that's going to be a gauntlet.
1: Well, all they had to do is spend one day in first, according to you, Combs. All right, that's all the time we have for here tonight. Thanks to producer Brandon Combs. Thanks to video producer Monty. Thanks to Chloe Pratt, Max Sheedy, Zach Kroll, and of course my co-host Brad Evans. I'm Pat Boyle. We'll see you tomorrow at 6 p.m. Eastern right here on BetMGM Tonight.
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1: What up, good people? A Tuesday night edition of Westwood One Sports Night. Coming right at you with the youngest in charge, Lynnell Willingham, as we take you up to 3 a.m. Eastern Time. A hell of a lot to get into. We will travel live out to Los Angeles in the final hour of the program, where we'll be joined by our pal Law Murray, who was in the locker room yesterday as the Los Angeles Lakers had their season ended by way of the Oklahoma City Thunder, a 4-0 series sweep. We will talk about what is next for the Los Angeles Lakers as we roll throughout the course of the program. But obviously, we got to get you up to speed with what just went down. Spurs and T-Wolves, game number 5 from San Antonio. And it was one of those statement performances from one Victor Wembanyama. Think about this, right? Got ejected last game. Wasn't much of a factor. The big storyline going into this one was, how is Victor Wembanyama going to respond to getting ejected? Victor Wembanyama, after tonight, at just 22 years of age, is already the best player in the NBA. He has passed this postseason test with flying colors. Think about what we said a couple of weeks ago before we got started. There was not a star in this league, from my vantage point, that was under more pressure going into the NBA second season than one Victor Wembanyama. When you have folks talk about him potentially being the greatest of all time, when we talk about him being, you know, if not the greatest of all time, for sure one of the all-time greats, that measure, that accolade, so to speak, that praise, right, it only is valid if you perform in the postseason. And in today's day and age, more than any other sport in pro sports, the NBA's postseason totally differs from the NBA's regular season. So to see Victor Wembanyama come out here tonight and handle his business the way that he did, uber proud of him. Now, he was 3 points shy of 30, and I think it was something like 16 points in the first 6 minutes of this basketball game. He had 21 and 11 at the half. It was one of those performances from Victor that reminds you, hey, this dude is special. And we could talk about it all we want, right? We can give you all the numbers. We can talk about and compare him to some of the other all-time greats. But the bottom line is, he passes the eye test. There's not a stat or a number out there to me.

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0: 3 a.m. Eastern Time. If you're just now joining us, Victor Wembanyama with one of those signature performances as the Spurs take a commanding 3-2 series lead over the T-Wolves in the Western Conference semis. Wemby, 27 points, 17 rebounds, 5 assists, 3 blocks, en route to a 126-97 victory. Excuse me, over the Minnesota Timberwolves. We talked about it in the opening segment, man. I think at 22 years of age, this brother is now officially the best player in the association. And for him to continue to level up when the stakes get higher and higher, I think it says a lot about who he is as an individual, man. So shout out to Victor Wembanyama and the Spurs getting it done, taking a commanding 2-1 series lead. Now, there was some big-time news earlier this evening in the association. This is reported by Shams Charania of ESPN. The Philadelphia 76ers deciding to part ways with their general manager, Daryl Morey, out after 6 seasons at the helm. He compiled a 270-212 regular season record, 5 postseason appearances with no conference finals appearance. Daryl Morey met with 76ers owners Josh Harris and David Blitzer on Tuesday evening in Philly, and that decision was ultimately made to part ways. I'm not going to sit here and act like Daryl Morey is perfect, but Joel Embiid's inability to stay healthy, for my money, cost Daryl Morey his job. Think about it, right? When you're a GM and you're putting a basketball team together and you're doing so trying to rely on one Joel Embiid, it makes the job a hell of a lot harder. Look at the last 3 years in particular with Joel Embiid. 2023, just 39 games played. 2024, 19 games played. 2025, 38 games played. No wonder they continue to come up short in the postseason. Why? Because the guy that they're built around, the franchise player, is not there and available throughout the duration of the regular season to build any type of sustainable continuity with his other teammates. To Daryl Morey's credit, he is drafted very, very well. Hitting on Tyrese Maxey in the 20s, a guy that's going to be an all-NBA guy this year. Mwah. Chef's kiss to Daryl Morey. VJ Edgecombe looks like one of the budding stars of this league. Picking him, mwah, for Daryl Morey. Chef's kiss. Drafting Adem Bona, who you've seen star throughout the course of this postseason. Dominic Barlow. It's not like the Sixers. They haven't won, and they haven't obviously got over the hump under Daryl Morey. But to make him the scapegoat, for what happened, James Harden quitting on the team, to make him the scapegoat for that, I think is totally unfair. I do. I think the biggest issue that Daryl Morey faced in Philadelphia was Joel Embiid not consistently being available. Now, there was a fireable offense from Daryl Morey this year, and it really was probably the worst decision he's made since being in Philadelphia. He gets credit for hitting on Jarrett McCain. He does. He also gets smacked upside the head for trading him to OKC for a bag of peanuts. Not a smart decision from Daryl Morey. But when you look at it on its surface, when you look big picture at what Daryl Morey has done since taking over in Philadelphia, I think he's done a commendable job. I do. I think their big problem, right, has been the inability for Joel Embiid to stay healthy. Bottom line. Now, here's the tough part when it comes to Philadelphia here. Do you decide to move forward with Joel Embiid? Is he a guy that you think is a part of your future? That's a rhetorical question, right? Anybody that thinks Embiid is there long term, you should probably get drug tested. But the reality is, whoever inherits this job, and right now, the interim decision maker is going to be Daryl Morey, excuse me, it's going to be Bob Myers, rather, who is the president of sports for Harrison and Blitzer Sports Entertainment Group. Bob Myers, I think, is going to end up being the next GM of the Sixers. Now, he's currently in charge in spearheading the search. But you think about his track record, being in Golden State, one of the architects of one of the greatest dynasties of all time. Wouldn't be a bad guy to hire, huh, Josh Harris? Wouldn't be a bad guy to hire, huh, Wolf Blitzer? The interesting part about all of this is that Nick Nurse is being retained as the head coach of the 76ers. I don't know if I agree with that decision, and here's why. Nick Nurse is his job, and I know it's tough because the big fella, Joel Embiid, is never on the floor during the regular season, never healthy and available. But I put a lot of the onus on Nick Nurse in terms of their inability to gel, their inability to function together. That's on the coach. It's not on Daryl Morey. That's on Nick Nurse. So we'll see what happens here. Normally, right? And Nick Nurse is a super well-respected X's and O's guy throughout this league, right? Excellent in Toronto. Has been good here in Philadelphia. I love his story in terms of him rising up the ranks through the G League. Nick Nurse is the man. But Nick Nurse is not totally absolved of blame here in this situation with Philadelphia and the Sixers. He can't be. He simply can't be. Now, when this news came across the ticker earlier, I'll be real, I was stunned. I was thoroughly, thoroughly surprised. Because I thought that Philadelphia would say, you know what? We saw what this team looks like with Edgecombe and Maxey in the backcourt. Now all we got to do is get them to learn how to play with Joel Embiid. And that's the risk that I don't think anybody within that organization should be willing to run. So while Daryl Morey is now out, my big question is, Joel Embiid going to be out next? And we're at a point right now with Joel Embiid. He is a distressed asset. We're at a point right now where if you're Philadelphia, to move off of Joel Embiid's salary, to get him off of your books, right? To get him off of your books, you're going to have to part ways with draft capital. Honestly, you're going to have to part ways with draft capital to get rid of the big fella's contract. Look at the numbers here over the next several years. For the 26-27 season, Joel Embiid set to earn $57 million. 27-28, $62 million. He's got a player option for the 28-29 season, at which point he'll be 34. And he's got a $67 million player option. Who the hell wants Joel Embiid at this point? Knowing the amount of games that he plays, knowing how unreliable he is, this Joel Embiid contract right now is the worst in basketball. Not even close. Not even close. Dog, as I'm looking through this and putting the show together tonight, I'm thinking about Nick Nurse, and I'm thinking about damn Daryl Morey because he just lost his job. Imagine being a GM. Because I know it wasn't an individual, singular decision to extend Joel Embiid when they chose to extend him. That's something that was a universal organizational decision. In the last 3 years, before you get your ass canned, Daryl Morey, Joel Embiid plays 39 games, 19 games, and 38 games respectively. How the hell are you supposed to function with that? Now, here's the thing. When he's been on the floor, he's been great. When he's been on the floor, he's been great. But the problem is, Philadelphia is always going to be good enough to get to the postseason, right? It's a good, well-put-together roster, to the credit of Daryl Morey. Their problem is when you try to integrate Joel Embiid after having him not be a part of things all season long, you run into some problems. You run into an issue. And we saw it in the series against the New York Knicks. It wasn't even as much about trying to involve him. At this point in his career as well, offensively, still one of the most dominant forces in the sport. But defensively, he's working for the other team damn near. We say it in the gym at LA Fitness all the time. When it's a bad three-point shooter standing out on the three-point line, he working for us. Whenever Joel Embiid is on defense, he is working for the other damn team. And you saw it all series long. That's why they got sent packing in embarrassing fashion. Jalen Brunson working off a high ball screen action. They got the old children's book, Where's Waldo? You know what the New York Knicks were playing during the Eastern Conference semis? Where's the big fella? Where's Joel Embiid? Find him, put him in high ball screen action, and go to work. Philadelphia's got to figure something out here. Because I love the young core of Tyrese Maxey and Vijay Edgecombe. Those two entities together make up one of the best backcourts in basketball already. And they've only had 1 year together. Just one season. And you saw what they're capable of when playing off of one another. The question is now, if you're Bob Myers and whoever they ultimately decide to hire, how do you move forward? Can you get another team to absorb Joel Embiid's contract? And I was doing some potential scenarios earlier today. You know what team was brought up? The Brooklyn Nets. Why? They've got a boatload of cap space. But if you're Brooklyn, what's the incentive to take on Joel Embiid's terrible contract? To take on a guy who's going to give you maybe 35, 40 games a year? That's been the track record over the past three seasons. At what point do we stop buying the fact that Joel Embiid is going to be healthy? At what point do we wake up and smell the roses, so to speak, and say, you know what? It's more likely than not that he's not going to be available. It's more likely than not that he's not going to be ready to go for us. If you're Philly, that's the biggest issue facing your franchise, is Joel Embiid's contract. And the way that it looks right now, and how overpaid he is, it is going to cost a pretty, pretty penny to ultimately move off of that horrendous, terrible contract. It's tough. We'll keep you up to speed with the latest on Philly and their search. As I mentioned, Bob Myers, former president of basketball operations for the Warriors, now the president of sports for Harris Blitzer Sports and Entertainment. He is going to lead the search for a new head executive for the Sixers. And this is the key. He's going to oversee the franchise's basketball department in the interim. Wouldn't it be crazy if Bob Myers, like, went full-blown, like Michael Jordan, and hired himself? And it was just like, I'll be the guy that does it. I don't know, man. It is crazy. 310-840-4910 is the number here on Westwood One Sports. Now you're tapped in to the youngest in charge of Noah Willingham. You can keep the conversation rolling with me on social media. It is at NELL_BTP. We got another installment of Cavs and Pistons coming up tomorrow. I'll tell you why Pistons head coach J.B. Bickerstaff probably should shut up. That's next.
1: 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And who's done? 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
1: 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Here's Lynell Willingham.
0: Westwood One Sports Night continues with the youngest in charge. Lynnell Willingham, taking you up to 3 a.m. Eastern Time. Remember to hit us up on the Talk Text Line, 310-840-4910. Spurs taking a 3-2 series lead over the Timberwolves earlier tonight. Victor Wembanyama with a statement performance, 27 points, 17 rebounds, 5 assists, 3 blocks. Fresh off of his ejection in game number 4, and I stated this to start the show. Maybe I'm putting too much stock into it, but think about the two adverse situations that he faced in his postseason debut to this point, right? You talk about the concussion in game number 3 of the first round against Portland. Comes back in the very next game, scores 27. He gets ejected this past game and then comes out tonight, hell on wheels, the way that he performed throughout all 4 quarters, man. Offense, defense, altering shots at the rim, scoring from all 3 levels, encouraging his teammates, getting other guys involved. Victor Wembanyama just flat out special with what he was able to do here tonight. And now the Spurs with a 3-2 series lead as game number 6 going to travels back to Target Center out in Minnesota. We talked about the flopping epidemic earlier in this postseason. SGA, one of the known foul baiters in the league. According to Ewald, I don't view him as this foul baiting monster. I think he's just super talented and knows how to manipulate the rules. But flopping has become a huge topic of conversation. And I think the way that the postseason is officiated has become a huge topic of conversation. What I don't like is the amount of complaining that we're hearing about calls or lack thereof. Remember Jaylen Brown on his stream. I told you all, I love player podcasts. I love, you know, just how genuine and honest and transparent the guys are, because it's different, you know, the type of answers that you're going to get on a player's live stream versus them in a one-on-one intimate interview with a reporter that they may or may not trust. So it's different. So I loved hearing JB on his platform. I didn't like what he was saying, right? It's annoying. It's silly. Doesn't make a whole lot of sense. Complaining about officials, and rightfully so, he got fined by the NBA. I expect a fine to be levied down to Pistons head coach JB Bickerstaff. He had this to say about the officiating after last game.
10: It's unacceptable. It is. You know, we didn't do enough, obviously, to help ourselves, and I'll start there. But, you know, ever since we came to Cleveland, the whistle has changed. You know, there's no way that one guy on their team shoots more free throws than our team. You know, we're not a settle team. We're not a jump shooting team. You know, we drive the ball, attack the paint. You know, so what was done out there tonight, you know, it's frustrating. But, you know, we can't allow that to be the reason why, because we didn't play well enough and play to the best of our capabilities. But again, you look at the foul count, you look at the disparity, and that's hard to overcome. And you wonder, you know, the reason why. It's interesting, you know, since Kenny made his comments publicly about, you know, us, the whistle's changed in this series.
0: JB Bickerstaff, respectfully, brother, I love everything you've done. I'm happy for you that you got the Pistons to the 1 seed. I'm happy, you know, that you're in a, you know, hotly contested series to go to the conference finals. Shut the hell up. Nobody wants to hear you complain and moan and groan about lack of calls. How about the 18 turnovers that your team had last game? How about that, pal? What role did that play? What role did that play in you guys getting your ass stomped? Huh? What about your inability to contain Donovan Mitchell? You made Donovan Mitchell look like prime Michael Jordan, yet you want to complain about officiating. Do better, JB Bickerstaff. For a team that's as big and bad and rough and tough as the Pistons, for them, of all teams, for their head coach, to be complaining about officiating? Do better. I expect more. I hold you because you're the big bad, the big bad rough and tough Pistons. I hold you to a higher standard. So to hear the leader, to hear the captain of that ship wah, wah, wah. To hear him whine the way that he did, unacceptable. Unacceptable. I'll be real. Every bald person I know is tough as nails. Literally. When you make the choice to cut your hair off, when you make the choice to go bald, there is a sense of balls that you got to have, man. There's a toughness, a roughness about you. J.B. Bickerstaff may be the softest bald man in America. Getting up on the podium, complaining about officiating and lack of free throws. In a game in which your team turned it over 18 times. A game in which you let Donovan Mitchell go for damn near 50. Yet the first thing that came out of your mouth when you got up to the podium was officiating. Pistons fans out there, I don't know how that makes you feel. I don't know if that makes you more confident in your unquestioned leader, J.B. Bickerstaff. But me, I'm writing it down. I'm tallying it up. It's noted. Some may say, oh, you're overreacting totally, Linnell. It's just a post-game press conference. This is May. This is the playoffs. This is where you find out who the phony tough is and who's the crazy brave. And the Detroit Pistons, yeah, they look good at home. But when they had to take the fight to Cleveland, when they had to pack their bags and take their show on the road, they looked human. And now we sit here, tied up at 2 games apiece, waiting, just waiting for what's going to happen coming up Thursday night. I can't wait. But J.B. Bickerstaff, it's a bad look, bro. It is a bad, bad look. You all can check out my look if you check out the live stream. You can stream us every night here on Westwood One Sports Night on X. It is at NELL_BTP. And on YouTube, just search Westwood One Sports Night. Our pal Law Murray going to join us live from Los Angeles coming up in the final hour of Power. He was in the locker room yesterday as we saw the end of an era potentially in Los Angeles as the Lakers got swept in the Western Conference semis by SGA and the Oklahoma City Thunder. What was the vibe in the locker room, and did we see LeBron play his final game as a member of the Lakers? We'll chew on that and a whole lot more with our pal Law Murray of The Athletic. He's set to join us coming up at about 2 a.m. Eastern time. I'm a huge fan of Jamie Foxx. I think he's one of the more talented brothers in the world. When you can sing and dance and act and seduce women at 58 years old the way that he does, he's one of my idols, man. Love me some Jamie Foxx. Later on in the show, we're going to tell you why Jamie Foxx, and maybe some of you all out there as well, have lost your damn minds. I go by the youngest in charge, right? I never try to discriminate when it comes to age, but there are certain things that got to stop when you reach a certain age. We'll get to that and a whole lot more here on Westwood One Sports Night. It is the People Show. 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It is at NELL_BTP. I say it all the time, right? When teams fall short of expectations during the NBA playoffs, there are usually sweeping consequences that follow. We're going to talk about and look ahead at some teams that fell short in the NBA postseason here in this midnight hour. But the NBA draft lottery was Sunday. I told you all the Washington Wizards were the big fat winners. They landed the number one pick overall. We told you the Indiana Pacers yesterday were the biggest losers of the NBA draft lottery. With Indiana losing as a consequence, there was one big fat winner. That winner, the Los Angeles Clippers. What should they do coming up in June's draft with the fifth overall pick? I'll tell you that and a whole lot more coming up next here on Westwood One Sports Tonight with the youngest in charge, Linnell Willingham. Don't go anywhere. We'll be back in a moment.
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The 3 a.m. Eastern time. A lot more to get into, including a trip to Los Angeles coming up top of the 2 o'clock hour. We'll go out live to La La Land where our pal Law Murray of The Athletic is going to join us. He was in the locker room last night after the Lakers had their season ended at the hands of the Oklahoma City Thunder. We'll get the vibes of that Los Angeles locker room, and we'll ask Law himself what he thinks is next for one LeBron James. Coming up here in this 12 o'clock hour on the East Coast. We appreciate you being here, by the way, however you're choosing to do so. In this 12 o'clock hour on the East Coast, we'll let you hear from the Lakers general manager, Rob Pelinka. He addressed the media this afternoon and gave an update on a bunch of hot-button topics surrounding the Lakers, including the future of one LeBron James, the future of one Austin Reeves, and then just how involved is Luka Doncic going to be when it comes to the decision-making process of the Lakers coming up this offseason. That and a whole lot more coming up here in this midnight hour. I mentioned yesterday, that my Washington Wizards were the big winners of the NBA draft lottery, coming up with the number one overall pick. I told you that the Indiana Pacers were the big losers. They had a 48% chance of losing the first round pick that they had. That first round pick ultimately gets conveyed to the Clippers, who are now all of a sudden picking fifth. And the LA Clippers are a very fascinating franchise going into this offseason because you have a win now roster, but when you think about the landscape of the Western Conference, they're not ready to win now. If I was the Los Angeles Clippers, there is only one move that I am making this offseason with that number five overall pick. And it's not sticking in picking a player. The Los Angeles Clippers should do everything they can to maximize their time with Kawhi Leonard. In today's day and age, it's really rare to draft a rookie and have him come in and give you championship level performance in year number one. There is a development process that has to go on. So if you're the Clippers, I don't really think, when you talk about the timeline of their franchise, they don't have a lot of time to just sit around and wait for a young cat to develop. So what should the Clippers do? I think the Clippers are the prime destination for one Giannis Antetokounmpo. I think the LA Clippers, in terms of what Milwaukee is looking for, I think the Clippers have everything that the Bucks should want in exchange for Giannis Antetokounmpo. Think about the potential offers that were out there on the table. Miami was a potential suitor for Giannis Antetokounmpo. Cleveland was a potential suitor for Giannis Antetokounmpo. Think about the way we've talked about this 2026 draft. The top four everyone's enamored with. Caleb Wilson, Darren Peterson, Cam Boozer, right? These guys at the top.

in terms of ripping the Band-Aid off. And from the Clippers' perspective, if you're Steve Ballmer, if you're Tyronn Lue, you just opened up the newest arena in all of the association, and you didn't get a chance to play postseason basketball there. The Clippers, they don't have time to retool and rebuild and wait for youngsters to grow and develop. The time for the LA Clippers to win is now. The championship window for the LA Clippers is now. And the great part about it, from LA's perspective, Kawhi Leonard just played the best basketball of his career, just registered the best statistical season of his career. I know he's somebody whose career has been maligned by injuries, but last year you saw it, Kawhi Leonard's got an extra bounce in his step. Kawhi Leonard is still amongst the top players in all of the NBA. So if you're LA, it is on you to leave no stone unturned in terms of putting a perennial championship playoff contender around Kawhi Leonard, who's under contract for two more seasons here. So for the LA Clippers, there's only really one thing to do here. You're going to have to match salaries. I put it in the trade machine earlier, and I was having a ball with it. This is what the LA Clippers would have to move off of. They would have to move off of the expiring contract of John Collins. They would have to move off of Bogdan Bogdanović. They would have to move off of Derrick Jones Jr. The salaries match. The salaries match. You're able to make it work. The fifth pick, John Collins, Bohan Bogdanović, Derrick Jones for Giannis Antetokounmpo. Now, here's the thing, if we're being realistic about it, right? If I'm the Milwaukee Bucks, it's probably going to take a little bit more than the fifth pick based off of what you gave me back in return. John Collins' expiring contract is an asset. But outside of that, what did you get in return that's really going to help you replenish the roster post-Giannis? So if you're LA, maybe it's two first-round picks that you have to move off of. Maybe it's a total of three first-round picks, that you have to move off of. But the bottom line is, if you are the Clippers, what other avenue, what other method is out there in order for you to get better? How else do you retool your roster? How else do you get this team back in contention in what is a loaded Western Conference? How else do you do it? How else do you do it? And when it comes to the Milwaukee Bucks, think about it from their perspective. In a draft that is chock full of franchise-altering talents, you have the opportunity to have not one, but two picks within the top 10. They're already slated to pick 10th. You move off of Giannis, now you've got the fifth pick and the 10th pick. Imagine if you are the Milwaukee Bucks and you're moving off of Giannis Antetokounmpo and you're trying to replenish your roster. You're trying to set yourselves up for the future. Imagine walking away with Darius Acuff and Jaxel Lendenborg. Imagine walking away from the draft with Darius Acuff and Adi Mara. Like, there's so many different combinations you can get at 5 and 10 to where you really, really, really can replenish yourself and set yourselves up for success long-term post-Giannis. What other trade package that's been out there, that's been offered, is better than the possibility of having two picks within the top 10? The Miami Heat, trading with them, yeah, it'll get you Tyler Hero. That's great. Whose ceiling is going to be higher in the NBA, Darius Acuff or Tyler Hero? Who's going to be a better pro? If you are the powers that be in Milwaukee, you have to strongly consider this.

0: And it goes back to the conversation we had the other night. I know what some of you all think. Loyalty is everything for some of you. Not for me. The NBA, pro sports, period, is a business. The Milwaukee Bucks have no business worrying about what Giannis prefers. The Milwaukee Bucks simply should be worried about the Milwaukee Bucks. Getting back the best return possible is all that matters. It's all that matters. It's all that should matter. Now, here's the interesting part of this. There was another report that came out earlier today. And I believe this was from Mark Stein, longtime ESPN NBA reporter, now independent, got his own Substack. For whatever reason, people are still playing this stupid game of, well, maybe Giannis doesn't get traded at all anyway. I guarantee you, by the time the Wizards are on the clock at pick number one overall, Giannis Antetokounmpo will not be a member of the Milwaukee Bucks. Point blank. Point blank. Now, the big question is, if you're Milwaukee, they're not the only team talking about the Clippers. They're not the only team that is strapped and armed with a top five pick that would theoretically be interested in Giannis. If you're the Memphis Grizzlies, I know everyone looks at the Memphis Grizzlies and go, man, you got to tear this thing down to the studs. You've already moved off for Jaren Jackson. You've moved off of Desmond Bane. Feels like John Morant is next. Wouldn't Giannis Antetokounmpo be the perfect player to play with John Morant? Wouldn't Giannis Antetokounmpo be the perfect player to help usher in a new era of Grizzlies basketball? I'll even take it a step further. This is the more fascinating idea. If you are the Milwaukee Bucks, the fourth pick in this draft, clearly, right, a lot more valuable than the fifth pick because there is a consensus of who the top four guys are in this class. A.J. Dabonsa, Darren Peterson, Cam Boozer, Caleb Wilson. If you get the fifth pick, you're guaranteed almost to lose out on one of the top four prospects in this class. That brings us to the Chicago Bulls, an organization that has been in ruins for years now. Life after Derrick Rose, life after Jimmy Butler has not been fruitful for the Bulls and their fan base. This is the type of swing that you make, Chicago. I know the responsible thing is to draft Caleb Wilson or just draft Cam Boozer and build around them. How long are Bulls fans going to be okay with reveling in mediocrity? How long are Bulls fans going to be, you know, okay with being the bottom feeders of the Eastern Conference? Go out and make a swing. Go out and make a move that gets people excited. Go out and make a move that'll light a fire under your fan base. Go out and make a move that will get the city of Chicago to give a damn about Bulls basketball again. Because right now, who gives a rat's ass about the Chicago Bulls? Honestly. Traded away their two damn best players and they flourished in their new destinations. Kobe White, Ayo Dosunmu. The Bulls are allergic to making good decisions. This would be a good decision. Caleb Wilson is no surefire thing. Cameron Boozer is no surefire thing. You know what you're getting in Giannis Antetokounmpo. You know what it is and what it ain't when it comes to Giannis Antetokounmpo. Pairing him up with Buzelis, that's something to get Bulls Nation excited. That's something that should reinvigorate Chicago's fan base. That's something that should move the needle. The question is the new front office in Chicago, are they going to be on board with it? Here's the other piece of this thing. The Bulls are also flush with cap space. Something like $50-plus million to go out and spend this offseason. How about a little Giannis Antetokounmpo recruiting here? Who wants to come play with Giannis? If you're Chicago, that's the way more intriguing scenario than hoping and praying that Caleb Wilson reaches the ceiling, than hoping and praying that Cameron Boozer reaches his ceiling. The old adage is scared money don't make no money. In pro sports, you got to take risks. It matters. The elite organizations in this sport, they take chances. I know it may be frowned upon. I know it's not going to be a consensus thought or opinion. But, man, this is the NBA. You don't have forever to turn an organization around. You don't have forever to rebuild a franchise. What better way to expedite your rebuild than by acquiring Giannis Antetokounmpo and friends? Because here's the thing. With all the cap space that you got, you could absorb Giannis and several other marquee free agents out there. And I know it, right? Free agency is not how your team build in the year 2026. But if you're Chicago, you add Giannis to your core, all of a sudden, the other holes on your roster become a lot smaller. All of a sudden, the avenue, the path to being a contender in the Eastern Conference becomes a lot more clear. Not if you don't take the risk. Not if you don't make the move. 310-840-4910 is the number. Giannis Antetokounmpo, open for business. The Bucks, open for business when it comes to a Giannis Antetokounmpo trade. I've given you two very realistic destinations, two very realistic scenarios. A trade to Los Angeles for the number 5 overall pick and a package of players, or a trade to Chicago for the 4th pick and a package of players. What should the Bucks do? 310-840-4910 is the number. We'll take your calls on that. Plus, Rob Pelinka, the GM of the Los Angeles Lakers, he spoke earlier this afternoon and gave some insight into what is next out in Southern California. We'll let you hear from Rob Pelinka. Let's take your calls next.
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0: with you. A lot more to get to, including a trip to Los Angeles. Pal Law Murray going to join the program coming up top of the 2 o'clock hour on the East Coast. I mentioned it earlier. I'm a huge, huge Jamie Foxx fan. I think he's super talented, singing, dancing, acting, the writing, the whole nine. Jamie Foxx and some of you all out there need to stop participating in one certain activity once you reach a certain age. That is what they call a tease in the industry. We'll get to Jamie Foxx a little bit later on in the program. Right now, though, I want to get to the Los Angeles Lakers once again. Last night was tough if you're a fan of the Lakers, right? Watching that group go down in the fashion that they did was tough, but it shouldn't have been a surprise to anyone. No Luka, Austin Reeves not at 100%, and LeBron James at 41, 42, 43, however old he is. Too damn old to be the number one option, I'll tell you that. What the Lakers have proved here throughout the course of the regular season and throughout this postseason run as well, the Los Angeles Lakers have been the worst run franchise in the NBA since Rob Pelinka took over as the general manager in 2017. And this year was no different. From a roster construction standpoint, and some people are going to say, well, who else were they supposed to bring in, Linnell? Night in and night out, they trotted out the worst 1-2 punch at center in the NBA between DeAndre Ayton and Jackson Hayes. You think about Luka Doncic and the style of player that he is and what he had success with in Dallas. I'll tell you what, Derek Lively, Daniel Gafford, no one would ever mistake them for DeAndre Ayton or Jackson Hayes. And I'm not sitting here acting like, you know, Daniel Gafford and Derek Lively are two super bigs in this league. They're average players. Average. But there is a certain skill set that your five-man needs to have when playing with Luka Doncic, when trying to maximize one Luka Doncic. So for Rob Pelinka and company to put this roster together, basically with their eyes closed, it felt like they did a fantasy draft on 2K. That's how they put the roster together. When you think about it from that context, it shouldn't be a surprise that the Lakers got bounced in the fashion that they did. It shouldn't be a surprise that there are a bunch of questions facing this group moving forward. Rob Pelinka gave some insight earlier today in terms of what's next for the Los Angeles Lakers. The first thing that he mentioned, I was purely fascinated by. Rob Pelinka says the Lakers will be hiring a pair of assistant general managers. Pelinka says one will be in charge of scouting and development, and the other will be in charge of data, strategy, and analytics, a.k.a. this is Rob Pelinka saying, I don't know what the hell I'm doing. From a scouting standpoint, from a development standpoint, from an analytics standpoint, from a data standpoint, my head's between my ass and I'm clueless. When you look at the draft track record of the Los Angeles Lakers, I say it all the time, and we said it here last night on this show. If LeBron James didn't bring his happy ass to Los Angeles, where would the Lakers be right now? They would be the bottom feeders of the Western Conference. LeBron James single-handedly saved the Lakers from becoming totally irrelevant. Why have the Lakers been irrelevant? Why have the Lakers been irrelevant? Because year in and year out, Rob Pelinka vomits down his leg when it comes to making decisions in the NBA draft. I will give you the draft track record since 2017. All of the piss poor ass decisions that Rob Pelinka has made. In 2017, his first draft as the man, his first draft in charge, he made the fireable offense and decision of selecting Lonzo Ball over Jason Tatum, number two overall. And honestly, I should just stop there. I should just stop there in terms of the mistakes that he made. Because that one right there is what you call a franchise-altering mistake. Imagine how much different the outlook of the Lakers would be if they had Jason Tatum. Would LeBron have even come to town? You wouldn't have had to beg and plead for someone else's star because you would have drafted and developed your own. Something that the Lakers, over the course of the past 20-plus years, have had no ability to do. They cannot consistently draft and develop talent. 2018, they took Mo Wagner in a draft in which Jalen Brunson goes in the second round after you. Robert Williams goes late in the first round after you. I can continue to do this all night long in terms of his draft blunders and his draft mistakes. You're not going to ever bat 1,000 when it comes to the draft. It's a total crapshoot. But some of his misses are egregious. 2020. I don't know. There's this two-way superstar. There's this all-defensive player that's starring right now in the Western Conference semis for the Timberwolves. I think his name is Jaden McDaniels. Oh, he was also a draft pick of the Los Angeles Lakers. Then they decided to trade him for Dennis freaking Schroeder. So if you're a Laker fan out there and you're questioning why with Luka Doncic your future isn't so bright, it's because of the folks who are in charge. It's because of the decision makers in Los Angeles, Rob Pelinka being the main culprit. But as we talked about last night, the Lakers have tough decisions to make. They do. We don't know what LeBron James is going to choose to do. We don't know what Austin Reeves is going to choose to do. I want to start with him, though. We've been talking about it the last couple of days. I brought it up first last week when he first made his return. Austin Reeves in this postseason clearly has not looked like the dude we saw that had a career year in the regular season. He's been sped up. The physicality's bothered him. And he doesn't look like a guy that should be the number one option or the number two option on a basketball team. But for him, lucky for him, he's got a $14 million player option for the 2026-2027 season. Based off of what he did throughout the course of the regular season, there's no way in hell we're going to see Austin Reeves opt into that player option. If he chooses to opt out, the most he can sign for elsewhere, 4 years, $177 million. The most he can sign with the Lakers, 5 years, $239 million. Rob Pelinka and the two future GMs that you're about to hire, don't be stuck on stupid. If the Lakers decide to give Austin Reeves a 5-year supermax contract, everybody in the organization deserves to be fired. Bottom line, you let Austin Reeves go get overpaid by some other stupid franchise. How about you finally make a move with some foresight? You know in your heart of hearts that Austin Reeves is not the guy. You know in your heart of hearts that he can't be the second best player on a championship team. You know that. So why mess around and pretend as if you're going to pay him? That's exactly what Rob Pelinka did earlier this afternoon. Here is current Lakers GM Rob Pelinka speaking earlier about what is next when it comes to Austin Reeves and his future in Los Angeles.
1: In terms of Austin, Austin Reeves started his NBA odyssey actually with the Lakers on that court right over there. I remember it was a draft workout. In fact, I was talking to Austin last night. He was having a pregame meal talking about how drained and exhausted he was by the draft workout process and that somehow he mustered up strength to have a great Lakers workout. I remember actually being here with my son on that court watching that, which is one of the turning points of getting him here, just that workout and how he approached it. But he started his journey here as a Laker and has made it very clear to us that he wants his journey to continue as a Laker. And we feel the same way. we want his odyssey to continue to unfold in the purple and gold. As you know, Dave, there's rules and timing to all of that, but I think both sides have made it abundantly clear that we want to work something out where he continues his prolific career here.
0: If you're a Laker fan out there, whatever they choose to do with Austin Reeves, as long as it doesn't end up in a max contract, I think you'll be fine. But the reality is, if you're the Lakers, like, even if you do bring back Austin Reeves, right, you still would have to bring back LeBron James. See, earlier this afternoon, Pelinka referenced the stretch during the month of March in which the Lakers went 16-2. And that was when you first saw LeBron buy in to being the third option. It's when you first saw him buy in to being that third option. They went 16-2, big time wins over all the top teams in the West. I said it before the playoffs started. There was no team that needed to be healthy going in more than the Lakers, because the Lakers needed to figure out what they had in this group in the postseason. It's one thing to see it during an 18-game stretch during the regular season, but seeing it during the postseason is different. Seeing it in the NBA's second season is different. When the defense ratchets up, when the intensity is a lot higher, it's different. The Lakers, to their credit, for whatever decision they choose to make this offseason, the one thing they'll always have up their sleeve and in their back pocket, if you're Rob Pelinka, is they never saw the best version of themselves in the postseason. Why? Because your top two scoring options, Luka Doncic and Austin Reeves, were never healthy. They were never healthy. So if you're a Lakers fan out there and you're thinking about the possibility of running it back, that's what it seems like the Lakers are open to doing. That, to me, would be the stupidest decision possible. Running it back, to me, is not the option here for the Los Angeles Lakers. How do you run it back? You run it back by getting Austin Reeves to re-sign to a team-friendly deal. You also run it back by getting LeBron James to commit to you for one or two more seasons. Here is Rob Pelinka talking about the future of one LeBron James in Los Angeles.
1: In terms of LeBron, we probably haven't seen a player that has honored the game to the extent that he's honored the game. He's given so much to his teammates, to this organization. And the thing we want to do more than anything else is honor him back. And I think the first order of business there is allowing him to spend the time he needs to decide what his next step are. Does he want to play another year in the NBA? And that'll be, as he said to you guys last night, family time, I think time with his inner circle. And we just want to honor that for him. Of course, any team, including ours, would love to have LeBron James on their roster. That's a blessing in itself, just with what he does.
0: Rob Pelinka stating the obvious. Here's the other thing about this. Rob can play nice in front of the media all he wants. Rob Pelinka last year, when they made the move for Luka Doncic, that was Rob Pelinka in the Lakers, from my vantage point, taking their organization back. That was them taking power back from Clutch Sports, LeBron James, and Rich Paul. They traded Anthony Davis in the middle of the night. No one knew. LeBron wasn't consulted. Rich Paul wasn't consulted. Anthony Davis wasn't consulted. So when we hear Rob Pelinka talk about LeBron taking his time to make a decision, he knows in his heart of hearts, I don't see a scenario in which LeBron James returns to LA. I don't. And as a LeBron fan, I'm praying to God that it doesn't happen. I want LeBron to go somewhere where he can genuinely compete to win championships. And at this current juncture, how in the hell do you trust Rob Pelinka and the Lakers to put together a championship roster, even with LeBron, Luka, and Austin Reeves? I just don't trust them. The next big domino to fall for the Lakers is really Luka Doncic and what his future holds in Los Angeles. He just signed an extension, yes, but he's under contract for the 26-27 season. And then the 27-28 season, he's got a player option. What does the future of the Lakers look like? If you're Luka, should you trust that this organization can put a championship contender around you? If I was Luka, I wouldn't. You watch, like I said earlier, you watched what I had success with in Dallas. Daniel Gafford, Derek Lively, two rim-running bigs, yet your ass, Rob Pelinka, brought me DeAndre Ayton and Jackson Hayes. 2 7-foot softies cosplaying NBA centers. Come on. Could have done a hell of a lot better if you were Rob Pelinka and the Lakers. If I was Luka, I wouldn't trust it. Here's Rob Pelinka talking about the future of Luka Doncic and whether or not they'll be consulting him this time around on offseason decisions.
2: Luka, knowing that he's kind of the North Star of this franchise right now, and has he communicated to the front office what he would like the team to look like going into next season?
1: Yeah, I think the key word is that's an ongoing collaborative process. It's not, hey, I want X, Y, and Z. So we're in constant communication with him and his team. I plan on seeing him before he takes off to go home and spend some time with his daughters. We're going to get together, I think, on Friday or Saturday. So ongoing dialogue. He's an incredible partner. His basketball IQ on the court is something we get to see, I think, as fans. JJ and I get to see his basketball knowledge in terms of other players in the league and the way he wants to play and who he wants to play with. His knowledge base is vast, and so those dives and collaborations with him are actually really inspirational. And he also does it in a way where he wants to do his job great, and he wants to let JJ do his job great and let me do my job great. So they really are productive conversations through that lens.
0: Well, something's going to have to give here when it comes to Luka and the Los Angeles Lakers in terms of, well, what do we do next? How do we move forward and ensure that all parties are equally, you know, pleased and on board for what the plan is moving forward? Because there's got to be a plan moving forward. There's got to be. There's got to be a plan post-LeBron. There's got to be a plan if LeBron decides to ultimately come back. Why the hell is this doing this? And as things currently sit, that plan doesn't seem too concrete. The Lakers got to figure out here, though, what Austin Reeves is going to do, what LeBron James is going to do. If both of those two dudes decide that they want to return, the ball is then in Los Angeles' court in terms of, well, do we want them back? I say it all the time about the NBA postseason. When you fall short of expectations, there are usually sweeping consequences that come. We await the consequences that come for the Los Angeles Lakers. When we come back, I'll tell you the consequences I foresee coming for the Denver Nuggets, who also failed to meet expectations here during this 26th postseason. That's next here on Westwood One Sports.
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0: You know, I'm actually glad that you came back from break with this. Because little do you all know out there in the American public, those of you that are listening coast to coast here on Westwood One Sports, we're about 48 hours away from what should be considered a national damn holiday. Midnight, May the 15th, the boy dropping once again. We honestly, this is a 24/7 network. We honestly, once the album drops, and it'll happen while Josh Graham is on the air here on Westwood One Sports Night. Once the album drops, Josh should just cut the show and play the album the rest of the night on repeat. And then it would get repeated again because his show gets repeated. So there we go.
22: He'd sue us.
0: leave it to our resident Aubrey Graham hater to bring Aubrey up the fact that he Graham. Would... Lawbury Graham is what you're calling him. Yeah, he probably would sue us. Are you excited Denton for Friday?
1: Man, I'm not listening to that trash. I'll take your word for it. I'm not listening.
0: You're not going to listen to Iceman?
1: But I haven't listened to a Drake album since 2018.
0: Jeez Louise.
1: This ain't no bit. He just, his music is not... I don't shake my ass at the club. there's no ass shaking over here.
0: He makes more than ass shaking music. I expect him to poetically eviscerate Kendrick Lamar, formerly on an album.
1: Why?
0: I expect him to respond. Why? You're saying, like, why would he go back into that
1: bag?
0: You want
1: to go back to get jumped? You know, did I mention the lawsuit where he's suing?
0: Oh, you did.
1: Where he said a diss track gave him emotional instability? Did you?
0: Well, he was. Well, hold on. The lawsuit was valid. Let me not say the lawsuit was valid.
1: It was not valid.
0: What he was trying to claim, the guy accused him of being a pedophile.
1: He said it too. He welcomed it. He literally said the Epstein angle is what I expected. And then he went to the lawyers. I don't know how you're a fan of that dude. He represents all the things that you aren't as a person, because you're a good person. And he's not.
0: I just like his music. I don't know if I like him. It's his music. You can't deny that he is arguably the greatest rap artist of the 2000s.
1: I can't deny that. I don't like his music. I also, you can't deny his BBL either. Fake ass abs.
0: Any BBL allegations that are being put out there about one Aubrey Drake Graham, I have to live with them. I don't know whether he has a BBL or not. I'm not going to find out whether he has a BBL or not. I actually do not prefer. I do not prefer BBLs. I was having a conversation in here the other day. I told you, Dan, with my cousin, with my brother. I'm like, yo, I think Savannah James is one of the top five most beautiful black women walking God's green earth. Why? Because she's all natural. No plastic surgeries. Doesn't wear a whole lot of makeup. Just a little bit of foundation. Maybe draws an eyebrow or two on here or there. Shout out Savannah James, man. Shout out to Savannah James. We had a lot more to get to, including a trip to the house that Savannah James built out in Los Angeles. Crypto.com Arena is where we'll find our pal, Law Murray. He's going to check in with the program. He was in the locker room yesterday as the Lakers got bounced by the Oklahoma City Thunder in a clean sweep, leaving us to ask the question of what is next when it comes to the Los Angeles Lakers. I'll tell you what could potentially be next for the Lakers. We keep asking, well, how are they going to put a team, how are they going to put a championship contender around Luka Doncic? How are they going to get Luka to stay satisfied there in La La Land? Well, can I bring a theory to the show here tonight? Luka Doncic, as I mentioned, has a player option coming up for the 28-29 season. There is one player out in the Western Conference who is quite fond of one Luka Doncic. His name is Nikola Jokic. The 2026-27 season is going to be the last dance for Nikola Jokic in Denver with the Nuggets. I say it all the time, right? When you fail to meet expectations in the postseason, there are usually sweeping consequences that follow. The Denver Nuggets, since Nikola's gotten there, have done a horrible job putting together a championship roster around him. Guess what Nikola Jokic has after this year? So I'm calling the 26-27 season the last dance for Nikola Jokic. He's got a player option for the 27-28 season. He's got a player option for the 28-27 season. I looked at my crystal ball and I can see it now. Shams Charania update coming across the ticker. Breaking news. Nikola Jokic opts out of his contract with the Denver Nuggets to sign in Los Angeles with the Lakers. Wouldn't that shake up the NBA? I think it's more of a reality than maybe some of you out there give it a chance to be. Honestly. If we do not get a Nikola Jokic extension before training camp opens up, this will be Nikola Jokic. This will be his last year in Denver with the Nuggets. Because what are they waiting for here? What are they waiting for? What are they waiting for? They had their front office come out and lay it on the cutting room floor saying, hey, everyone is tradable except for one Nikola Jokic. They're fighting like hell to try and retool that roster while staying atop the Western Conference, while staying a top four seed within the Western Conference. But they're another team that is facing the realities of dealing with the new rules in the NBA. The second apron and the new way of team building in 2026. Denver's got to shake a leg or lose one, as I like to say. And I'm telling you now, if you do not see a Nikola Jokic extension, if you do not see a Nikola Jokic extension by the time training camp opens up, he's as good as gone. I fully expect him to opt out of his player option next offseason to become a member of the Los Angeles Lakers. A lot more to get to here on a Tuesday night edition of Westwood One Sports Night, taking you coast to coast with the youngest in charge and Earl Willingham. We'll have Law Murray stop by top of the 2 o'clock hour. When we come back, I'll tell you why Shai Gilgeous-Alexander is the best NBA guard since Michael Jordan. Next.
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Talk to text line wide open for you, 310-840-4910. If you're just now joining us, I thought tonight in the game we got out of Victor Wembanyama, it solidified his case as the best player in the NBA at 22 years of age. He is someone that, as we continue to watch these playoffs unfold, the thing that I'm most impressed by with him, the two most adverse situations he's been in this postseason, the concussion that caused him to miss game 3, and then this past game, getting ejected, the way that he responded off of the concussion was masterful. The way that he responded off of the ejection tonight was masterful. The thing that continues to separate him is not just what he's able to do on the floor, right? The stats, the numbers that he puts up, those alone, out of this world. His regular season was unprecedented. What he's done throughout the course of this postseason is unprecedented. Think about it. In the regular season, he's barely cracking 30 minutes a night. He didn't even average 30 minutes a night on the season. Yet, you saw him give you 25, 12, 3 assists on 51% shooting. Tonight, what we saw from him was him answer the test and him answer the bell, so to speak, in terms of the biggest question we had. How is he going to deal with the physicality of the postseason? How is he going to deal with getting bumped around by the Minnesota Timberwolves? Naz Reid, Rudy Gobert, Julius Randle, all taking turns on Victor Wembanyama. Played 12 minutes in game number 4 before being ejected. Tonight, clearly was the best player on the floor, and for my money at 22 years old, is the best player in the land. 27 points, 17 rebounds, 5 assists, 3 blocks. And then his body language throughout the course of the night. He's not like your traditional foreign player. There is a swagger. There is a machismo. There is a charisma that he has that I think separates him from some of the other stars in this league. He 110% embraces the expectations that have been put on him. We have never in the history of this league seeing a guy of his size be that skilled. He's already the most impactful defender of all time. Never have we ever witnessed someone turn a team into a jump shooting team at the rate that Victor Wembanyama does. You combine that with the heart, the mentality, and then the skill level offensively, he is a one of one. He is a one of one. We will never, ever see another Victor Wembanyama. We won't. The big question moving forward for Minnesota, for San Antonio, is going to be when he's not shooting the ball well, when the shot's not falling, will the other guys continue to step up? Kelton Johnson, Devin Vassell, De'Aaron Fox, Stephon Castle, Dylan Harper. Will those other guys continue to step up? They have to this point. If they're going to win the finals, they're only as good as their worst Wemby performance, is how I would put it. Now, as a all-time great, in which I think he's going to be, you expect him to give you strong performance after strong performance after strong

arguably the best player in the NBA, 25 years or younger. Another brother that's got a super strong case is the reigning defending MVP, Shai Gilgeous-Alexander. And as we sit here on May the 13th, getting geared up for the Western Conference Finals, Shai Gilgeous-Alexander is making a case to be the best guard this game has seen since Michael Jordan. And I know what people are going to say, oh, he's a foul baiter, he's a free throw merchant, so on and so forth. Stop him. Stop him. The bottom line is, say what you want. You can bitch and moan and whine and cry about how many free throws he shoots all you want. The bottom line is, you can't stop it. You can't stop it. And the numbers say that, guess what? You can't stop it. We're witnessing the fourth straight season with at least 30 points per game on 50% shooting. That hasn't been done since who? Michael freaking Jordan. Last year, during OKC's championship run, 15 30-point performances in the playoffs. Only Michael Jordan and Hakeem Olajuwon have had more in a single postseason. So when we talk about his greatness, let's not be shy about it. When we talk about just how good he is, let's not be shy about it. 6'6", two-way menace, creates for himself and others, can get to any spot on the floor effortlessly. Effortlessly. Why is he not the best guard in the NBA since Michael Jordan? You know what people are going to say? Kobe Bryant, Kobe Bryant, Kobe Bryant. That's the name that everyone's going to bring up. Well, guess what? At some point, maybe this will come off as a hot take or a super spicy take. Let's compare the two. Talking about Kobe Bryant and Shai Gilgeous-Alexander. Shai Gilgeous-Alexander is 27 years of age and is getting ready to more than likely hoist his second consecutive NBA Finals trophy. He's already a multi-time MVP, going to win it again this year. Kobe Bryant scored at this clip at times, yes. The separator for me with SGA and Kobe, the efficiency in which SGA is playing with offensively, shooting 55% from the field, the efficiency is the separator. And then defensively, SGA is one of the best perimeter defenders in the association right now. Now, Kobe Bryant, when he wanted to, locked up. Kobe Bryant, when he wanted to, play good defense. This is a part of who Shai is. And I'll even take it a step further, because to me, the greatness of Shai Gilgeous-Alexander is about a lot more than Shai Gilgeous-Alexander. Look at their team. Yeah, I can make the case that SGA is the best guard since Michael Jordan. The conversation that we're now going to have to engage in is if OKC wins the title again this year, they have to be considered amongst the best dynasties of all time. Here's the separator, right? When we talk about the 02, the 2000 Lakers, the team that three-peated, when we talk about Miami with LeBron, when we talk about the Bulls of the 90s, when we talk about Golden State in the 2017, 2018, 2019 era, here's the difference between OKC and those teams and why I have so much respect for the way that this group was built. OKC is the first tanking team in history to have it go all the way. Sam Presti, who I consider to be the greatest executive in pro sports right now, he built this thing from the ground up. It took patience. It took calculated risk to get to this point, to where OKC is right now. And for that reason, I have a little bit more respect for what OKC has done compared to a Golden State

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0: Willingham.
1: I don't know if it's because I'm tired and excited to get off, but like that song's hitting different tonight. One of the best ad-libs in the country. Westwood One Sports Tonight continues. Youngest in charge, Linnell Willingham, rocking out with you. One final segment. If you decided to tap into the show tonight at any point, we appreciate you being here, whether that's on one of our over 200-plus affiliates out there nationwide, whether that's SiriusXM, Channel 375, X, YouTube. We appreciate you locking in. Let's finish the show how we finish it every night by putting the show to bed. How are we going to choose to put the show to bed tonight? Well, TMZ had a story that very much captured my attention, and I was texting Denton about this at like 2 o'clock in the afternoon. I was so excited. TMZ is reporting that Jamie Foxx, at age 58, is expecting a baby with his current girlfriend, who I'll just say is way younger than he is. But when you're Jamie Foxx and when black don't crack, I ain't surprised that he's dibbling and dabbling with a woman that's in her early 30s. But it got me thinking, and maybe we'll get texts on this and tweets on this as we roll throughout the morning. I'm sure this is tantalizing morning sports talk radio. How old is too old to have a baby? He's 58 years of age. At what point do your soldiers start falling? At what point? At what point do you become unfertile? 58? I think it's different. I'll just say this. I think from a man's perspective, it's a lot more conceivable to think about a man having intercourse at 58. It's a lot less conceivable to think about a woman giving birth at 58 years of age. We want to talk about inducing a heart attack.
2: I don't know that you can at 58.
1: So that's what I'm asking. And this is why I wanted to bring this up.
2: Yes, I think it's like science. I'm sure there's been impossibilities, but I don't think you can give birth at 58.
1: Well, we know you can get someone pregnant at 58 because Jamie Foxx is doing
2: that. That's not even the oldest, though. Al Pacino had a kid at 83.
1: What?
2: Yeah, Robert De Niro had one at 79 just a couple of years ago. A kid's like 3 years old.
1: I mean, Robert, those freaky-ass Italians, nothing surprises me with them. I mean, is he Italian?
2: I don't understand, like, if you're Al Pacino, like, that's where I'm like, how is that still working?
1: Why
2: like,
1: would
2: how
1: you
2: are you still
1: want,
2: functioning there?
1: Why would you? Well, exactly. Well, there's a whole lot
2: he
1: of
2: ain't raising look, the kid.
1: Well, there's medication. But that's my thing. Like, why have a kid that's going to inevitably, like, you're going to die before they reach their prime? Like, and I hate to be morbid about it, but, like, that's my whole thing.
2: I had that same thing the first time I saw that. I was like, he's 83? He ain't going to see, he might be lucky if he sees kindergarten graduation.
1: I was about to say, like, who knows? Who knows? Is he going to be able to take him to his first pre-K recital? Like, I just think it's crazy to
2: think
1: about.
2: Lucky you saw him out of the hospital at that age. Lord have mercy.
1: I think it's crazy. Jamie Foxx, though, like, he just had a near-death experience. So maybe, like, his newfound good health has got him with a different outlook on life. And he's just hanging and banging as often as he can. But, man, strap it up.
2: I mean, the tournament was a couple weeks ago. You know what I mean? Like,
1: literally. Well, talk about a bracket buster. I mean, that was, this is exactly what this falls under the category of. I'm stunned by it, though, man. You're right, though. He definitely should have, you know, Michael
2: Scott.
1: Like,
2: you have the funds. I don't know. Like,
1: 100%.
2: If you're a regular 9-to-5er that's maybe tight on the bills.
1: Yeah.
2: You know, maybe you can't afford the surgery. I can't imagine it's that expensive. And maybe it's covered by insurance. But if you're rich, I mean, come on.
1: Anybody out there that hasn't watched Jamie Foxx's last stand-up, I encourage you to do so. He talked about his near-death experience and about how he had to have his diaper changed by a very attractive young nurse. And he was embarrassed, is all I would say. But clearly, he is...
2: it's working.
1: Let's put that shame and embarrassment behind him because... At 58, he's expecting. That means when his kid turns 18, he's going to be 76 years old? Is that right, Matt?
2: Well, in 7 years after that, he can have another kid like Al Pacino.
1: I wanted to open up the phones on this, but we didn't hit it till late in the show. I wanted to know, like, get personal with some of you all out there. We got a lot of older people that listen. I wonder how much of our listening audience is still sexually active. I guess the world will never know. That is going to do it for a Tuesday night edition of Westwood One Sports Night. Thank you to Oliver Popular, Denton Day, our guy Law Murray. We appreciate your calls as always. The Kang of North Kakalaki back in the saddle tomorrow with me. Me and Josh Graham tomorrow night. Drake Toll is next.
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the 3 a.m. Eastern time. A lot more to get into, including a trip to Los Angeles coming up top of the 2 o'clock hour. We'll go out live to La La Land, where our pal Law Murray of The Athletic is going to join us. He was in the locker room last night after the Lakers had their season ended at the hands of the Oklahoma City Thunder. We'll get the vibes of that Los Angeles locker room, and we'll ask Law himself what he thinks is next for one LeBron James. Coming up here in this 12 o'clock hour on the East Coast, we appreciate you being here, by the way, however you're choosing to do so. In this 12 o'clock hour on the East Coast, we'll let you hear from the Lakers general manager, Rob Pelinka. He addressed the media this afternoon and gave an update on a bunch of hot-button topics surrounding the Lakers, including the future of one LeBron James, the future of one Austin Reeves, and then just how involved is Luka Doncic going to be when it comes to the decision-making process of the Lakers coming up this offseason. That and a whole lot more coming up here in this midnight hour. I mentioned yesterday, that my Washington Wizards were the big winners of the NBA draft lottery, coming up with the number one overall pick. I told you that the Indiana Pacers were the big losers. They had a 48% chance of losing the first-round pick that they had. That first-round pick ultimately gets conveyed to the Clippers, who are now all of a sudden picking fifth. And the LA Clippers are a very fascinating franchise going into this offseason because you have a win-now roster, but when you think about the landscape of the Western Conference, they're not ready to win now. If I was the Los Angeles Clippers, there is only one move that I am making this offseason with that number 5 overall pick. And it's not sticking in picking a player. The Los Angeles Clippers should do everything they can to maximize their time with Kawhi Leonard. In today's day and age, it's really rare to draft a rookie and have him come in and give you championship-level performance in year number one. There is a development process that has to go on. So if you're the Clippers, I don't really think, when you talk about the timeline of their franchise, they don't have a lot of time to just sit around and wait for a young cat to develop. So what should the Clippers do? I think the Clippers are the prime destination for one Giannis Antetokounmpo. I think the LA Clippers, in terms of what Milwaukee is looking for, I think the Clippers have everything that the Bucks should want in exchange for Giannis Antetokounmpo. Think about the potential offers that were out there on the table. Miami was a potential suitor for Giannis Antetokounmpo. Cleveland was a potential suitor for Giannis Antetokounmpo. Think about the way we've talked about this 2026 draft. The top four everyone's enamored with. Caleb Wilson, Darren Peterson, Cam Boozer, right? These guys at the top are great. But I think as you get to the 8th, 9th, 10th picks of this lottery, I think there's going to be franchise-altering guys drafted in those spots as well. So if you're the Bucks, you're already armed with the number 10 overall pick, why not acquire a package of players and the number 5 overall pick to finally rip the Band-Aid off of this Giannis Antetokounmpo boo-boo, is the best way that I can put it. John Horst, Jimmy Haslam, the time is now in terms of ripping the Band-Aid off. And from the Clippers' perspective, if you're Steve Ballmer, if you're Tyronn Lue, you just opened up the newest arena in all of the association, and you didn't get a chance to play postseason basketball there. The Clippers, they don't have time to retool and rebuild and wait for youngsters to grow and develop. The time for the LA Clippers to win is now. The championship window for the LA Clippers is now. And the great part about it, from LA's perspective, Kawhi Leonard just played the best basketball of his career, just registered the best statistical season of his career. I know he's somebody whose career has been maligned by injuries,
But last year, you saw it. Kawhi Leonard's got an extra bounce in his step. Kawhi Leonard is still amongst the top players in all of the NBA. So if you're LA, it is on you to leave no stone unturned in terms of putting a perennial championship playoff contender around Kawhi Leonard, who's under contract for two more seasons here.

the fifth pick, John Collins, Bohan Bogdanovic, Derek Jones for Giannis Antetokounmpo. Now, here's the thing, if we're being realistic about it, right? If I'm the Milwaukee Bucks, it's probably going to take a little bit more than the fifth pick based off of what you gave me back in return. John Collins' expiring contract is an asset. But outside of that, what did you get in return that's really going to help you replenish the roster post-Giannis? So if you're LA, maybe it's two first-round picks that you have to move off of. Maybe it's a total of three first-round picks, that you have to move off of. But the bottom line is, if you are the Clippers, what other avenue, what other method is out there in order for you to get better? How else do you retool your roster? How else do you get this team back in contention in what is a loaded Western Conference? How else do you do it? How else do you do it? And when it comes to the Milwaukee Bucks, think about it from their perspective. In a draft that is chock full of franchise-altering talents, you have the opportunity to have not one, but two picks within the top 10. They're already slated to pick 10th. You move off of Giannis, now you've got the fifth pick and the 10th pick. Imagine if you are the Milwaukee Bucks and you're moving off of Giannis Antetokounmpo and you're trying to replenish your roster. You're trying to set yourselves up for the future. Imagine walking away with Darius Acuff and Jaxel Lendenborg. Imagine walking away from the draft with Darius Acuff and Adi Mara. Like, there's so many different combinations you can get at 5 and 10 to where you really, really, really could replenish yourself and set yourselves up for success long-term post-Giannis. What other trade package that's been out there, that's been offered, is better than the possibility of having two picks within the top 10? The Miami Heat, trading with them, yeah, it'll get you Tyler Hero. That's great. Whose ceiling is going to be higher in the NBA? Darius Acuff or Tyler Hero? Who's going to be a better pro? If you are the powers that be in Milwaukee, you have to strongly consider this. And it goes back to the conversation we had the other night. I know what some of you all think. Loyalty is everything for some of you. Not for me. The NBA, pro sports, period, is a business. The Milwaukee Bucks have no business worrying about what Giannis prefers. The Milwaukee Bucks simply should be worried about the Milwaukee Bucks. Getting back the best return possible is all that matters. It's all that matters. It's all that should matter. Now, here's the interesting part of this. There was another report that came out earlier today. And I believe this was from Mark Stein, longtime ESPN NBA reporter, now independent, got his own Substack. For whatever reason, people are still playing this stupid game of, well, maybe Giannis doesn't get traded at all anyway. I guarantee you, by the time the Wizards are on the clock at pick number one overall, Giannis Antetokounmpo will not be a member of the Milwaukee Bucks. Point blank. Now, the big question is, if you're Milwaukee, they're not the only team talking about the Clippers. They're not the only team that is strapped and armed with a top five pick that would theoretically be interested in Giannis. If you're the Memphis Grizzlies, I know everyone looks at the Memphis Grizzlies and go, man, you got to tear this thing down to the studs. You've already moved off for Jaren Jackson. You've moved off of Desmond Bane. Feels like John Moran.

0: next. Wouldn't Giannis Antetokounmpo be the perfect player to play with John Morant? Wouldn't Giannis Antetokounmpo be the perfect player to help usher in a new era of Grizzlies basketball? I'll even take it a step further. This is the more fascinating idea. If you are the Milwaukee Bucks, the fourth pick in this draft, clearly, right, a lot more valuable than the fifth pick because there is a consensus of who the top four guys are in this class. A.J. Dabonsa, Darren Peterson, Cam Boozer, Caleb Wilson. If you get the fifth pick, you're guaranteed almost to lose out on one of the top four prospects in this class. That brings us to the Chicago Bulls, an organization that has been in ruins for years now. Life after Derrick Rose, life after Jimmy Butler has not been fruitful for the Bulls and their fan base. This is the type of swing that you make, Chicago. I know the responsible thing is to draft Caleb Wilson or just draft Cam Boozer and build around them. How long are Bulls fans going to be okay with reveling in mediocrity? How long are Bulls fans going to be, you know, okay with being the bottom feeders of the Eastern Conference? Go out and make a swing. Go out and make a move that gets people excited. Go out and make a move that'll light a fire under your fan base. Go out and make a move that will get the city of Chicago to give a damn about Bulls basketball again. Because right now, who gives a rat's ass about the Chicago Bulls? Honestly. Traded away their two damn best players and they flourished in their new destinations. Kobe White, Ayo Dosunmu. The Bulls are allergic to making good decisions. This would be a good decision. Caleb Wilson is no surefire thing. Cameron Boozer is no surefire thing. You know what you're getting in Giannis Antetokounmpo. You know what it is and what it ain't when it comes to Giannis Antetokounmpo. Pairing him up with Buzelis, that's something to get Bulls Nation excited. That's something that should reinvigorate Chicago's fan base. That's something that should move the needle. The question is the new front office in Chicago, are they going to be on board with it? Here's the other piece of this thing. The Bulls are also flush with cap space. Something like $50-plus million to go out and spend this offseason. How about a little Giannis Antetokounmpo recruiting here? Who wants to come play with Giannis? If you're Chicago, that's the way more intriguing scenario than hoping and praying that Caleb Wilson reaches his ceiling, than hoping and praying that Cameron Boozer reaches his ceiling. The old adage is scared money don't make no money. In pro sports, you got to take risks. It matters. The elite organizations in this sport, they take chances. I know it may be frowned upon. I know it's not going to be a consensus thought or opinion. But man, this is the NBA. You don't have forever to turn an organization around. You don't have forever to rebuild a franchise. What better way to expedite your rebuild than by acquiring Giannis Antetokounmpo and friends? Because here's the thing. With all the cap space that you got, you can absorb Giannis and several other marquee free agents out there. And I know it, right? Free agency is not how your team build in the year 2026. 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Not if you don't take the risk. Not if you don't make the move. 310-840-4910 is the number. Giannis Antetokounmpo, open for business. The Bucks, open for business when it comes to a Giannis Antetokounmpo trade. I've given you two very realistic destinations, two very realistic scenarios. A trade to Los Angeles for the number 5 overall pick and a package of players, or a trade to Chicago for the 4th pick and a package of players. What should the Bucks do? 310-840-4910 is the number. We'll take your calls on that. Plus, Rob Pelinka, the GM of the Los Angeles Lakers, he spoke earlier this afternoon and gave some insight into what is next out in Southern California. We'll let you hear from Rob Pelinka. Plus, take your calls next.
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19: You know, I'm actually glad that you came back from break with this. Because little do you all know out there in the American public, those of you that are listening coast to coast here on Westwood One Sports, we're about 48 hours away from what should be considered a national damn holiday. Midnight, May the 15th, the boy dropping once again. We honestly, this is a 24/7 network. We honestly, once the album drops, and it'll happen while Josh Graham is on the air here on Westwood One Sports Night, once the album drops, Josh should just cut the show and play the album the rest of the night on repeat. And then it would get repeated again because his show gets repeated. So there we go.
20: He'd sue us.
19: leave it to our resident Aubrey Graham hater to bring Aubrey up the fact that he Graham. Would... Lawbury Graham is what you're calling me. Yeah, he probably would sue us. Are you excited, Denton, for Friday?
20: Man, I'm not listening to that trash. I'll take your word for it. I'm not listening.
19: You're not going to listen to Iceman?
20: I haven't listened to a Drake album since 2018.
19: Jeez Louise.
20: This ain't no bit. His music is not... I don't shake my ass at the club. there's no ass shaking over here.
19: He makes more than ass shaking music. I expect him to poetically eviscerate Kendrick Lamar, formerly on an album.
20: Why?
19: I expect him to respond. Why? You're saying, like, why would he go back into that
20: bag?
19: You want
20: to go back to get jumped? You know, did I mention the lawsuit where he's suing?
19: Oh, you did.
20: Where he said a diss track gave him emotional instability? Did you?
19: Well, he was, hold on. The lawsuit was valid. Let me not say the lawsuit was valid.
20: It was not valid.
19: What he was trying to claim, the guy accused him of being a pedophile.
20: He said it too. He welcomed it. He literally said the Epstein angle is what I expected. And then he went to the lawyers. I don't know how you're a fan of that dude. He represents all the things that you aren't as a person because you're a good person. And he's not.
19: I just like his music. I don't know if I like him. It's his music. You can't deny that he is arguably the greatest rap artist of the 2000s.
20: I can't deny that. I don't like his music. I also, you can't deny his BBL either. Fake ass abs.
19: Any BBL allegations that are being put out there about one Aubrey Drake Graham, I have to live with them. I don't know whether he has a BBL or not. I'm not going to find out whether he has a BBL or not. I actually do not prefer. I do not prefer BBLs. I was having a conversation in here the other day. I told you, Dan, with my cousin, with my brother. I'm like, yo, I think Savannah James is one of the top five most beautiful black women walking God's green earth. Why? Because she's all natural. No plastic surgeries. Doesn't wear a whole lot of makeup. Just a little bit of foundation. Maybe draws an eyebrow or two on here or there. Shout out Savannah James, man. Shout out to Savannah James. We had a lot more to get to, including a trip to the house that Savannah James built out in Los Angeles. Crypto.com Arena is where we'll find our pal, Law Murray. He's going to check in with the program. He was in the locker room yesterday as the Lakers got bounced by the Oklahoma City Thunder in a clean sweep, leaving us to ask the question of what is next when it comes to the Los Angeles Lakers. I'll tell you what could potentially be next for the Lakers. We keep asking, well, how are they going to put a team, how are they going to put a championship contender around Luka Doncic? How are they going to get Luka to stay satisfied there in La La Land? Well, can I bring a theory to the show here tonight? Luka Doncic, as I mentioned, has a player option coming up for the 28-29 season. There is one player out in the Western Conference who is quite fond of one Luka Doncic. His name is Nikola Jokic. The 2026-27 season is going to be the last dance for Nikola Jokic in Denver with the Nuggets. I say it all the time, right? When you fail to meet expectations in the postseason, there are usually sweeping consequences that follow. The Denver Nuggets, since Nikola's gotten there, have done a horrible job putting together a championship roster around him. Guess what Nikola Jokic has after this year? That's why I'm calling the 26-27 season the last dance for Nikola Jokic. He's got a player option for the 27-28 season. He's got a player option for the 28-27 season. I looked at my crystal ball and I can see it now. Shams Charania update coming across the ticker. Breaking news. Nikola Jokic opts out of his contract with the Denver Nuggets to sign in Los Angeles with the Lakers. Wouldn't that shake up the NBA? I think it's more of a reality than maybe some of you out there give it a chance to be. Honestly. If we do not get a Nikola Jokic extension before training camp opens up, this will be Nikola Jokic. This will be his last year in Denver with the Nuggets. Because what are they waiting for here? What are they waiting for? What are they waiting for? They had their front office come out and lay it on the cutting room floor saying, hey, everyone is tradable except for one Nikola Jokic. They're fighting like hell to try and retool that roster while staying atop the Western Conference, while staying a top four seed within the Western Conference. But they're another team that is facing the realities of dealing with the new rules in the NBA. The second apron and the new way of team building in 2026. Denver's got to shake a leg or lose one, as I like to say. And I'm telling you now, if you do not see a Nikola Jokic extension, if you do not see a Nikola Jokic extension by the time training camp opens up, he's as good as gone. I fully expect him to opt out of his player option next offseason to become a member of the Los Angeles Lakers. A lot more to get to here on a Tuesday night edition of Westwood One Sports Night. Taking you coast to coast with the youngest in charge and Earl Willingham. We'll have Law Murray stop by top of the 2 o'clock hour. When we come back, I'll tell you why Shai Gilgeous-Alexander is the best NBA guard since Michael Jordan. Next.
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6: 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WEBY, Milton, Pensacola. All sports. All the time.

is already a multi-time MVP. Going to win it again this year. Kobe Bryant scored at this clip at times, yes. The separator for me with SGA and Kobe, the efficiency in which SGA is playing with offensively, shooting 55% from the field, the efficiency is the separator. And then defensively, SGA is one of the best perimeter defenders in the association right now. Now, Kobe Bryant, when he wanted to, locked up. Kobe Bryant, when he wanted to, play good defense. This is a part of who Shea is. And I'll even take it a step further, because to me, the greatness of Shea Gilgeous-Alexander is about a lot more than Shea Gilgeous-Alexander. Look at their team. Yeah, I can make the case that SGA is the best guard since Michael Jordan. The conversation that we're now going to have to engage in is if OKC wins the title again this year, they have to be considered amongst the best dynasties of all time. Here's the separator, right? When we talk about the 02, the 2000 Lakers, the team that three-peated, when we talk about Miami with LeBron, when we talk about the Bulls of the 90s, when we talk about Golden State in the 2017, 2018, 2019 era, here's the difference between OKC and those teams and why I have so much respect for the way that this group was built. OKC is the first tanking team in history to have it go all the way. Sam Presti, who I consider to be the greatest executive in pro sports right now, he built this thing from the ground up. It took patience. It took calculated risk to get to this point, to where OKC is right now. And for that reason, I have a little bit more respect for what OKC has done compared to a Golden State, compared to the Miami Heat. The Heat aren't even in the conversation. That team was bought. Sometimes our sisters out there love to post on Instagram, built, not bought. That's what Sam Presti should do with the damn Oklahoma City Thunder. When they post their team picture, hashtag built, not bought. There's no BBL on the Oklahoma City Thunder. There was no liposuction for OKC. They went in the gym and worked out. They did their squats. They ate their rice and cabbage to get to where they're at right now. There was no supplement that got them there. They didn't go see Dr. Miami. OKC's homegrown. OKC was built from the ground up. And for that reason, I think they've got a legitimate case. If they're able to win the title again here this year, they've got a legitimate case to be considered one of the greatest dynasties of all time. And what's even more maddening about OKC, if you're, you know, a rival or a competitor of that group, look at the books. Look at the contracts that they've put together here. Look at the makeup of the roster. They're armed again with a top 15 pick. How does this slow down? How does this slow down? How does this get stopped? How does someone put an end to this? The only thing that's going to get in the way of Oklahoma City is injury. Injury in the San Antonio Spurs. Two things that can get in the way of OKC. Injuries in the San Antonio Spurs, both of which may be rearing its ugly head right now. Because Jalen Williams, guess what? Not available. I don't know what his status is going to be coming up here in the Western Conference Finals. As much as I love OKC, I'll tell you what. If they don't have Jalen Williams, they will not win the finals. If they do not have Jalen Williams, they will not advance out of the Western Conference Finals. They just won't. He is such a key cog to what they've been able to accomplish here. He's such a key cog to what they've been able to accomplish. Now, I know some people are going to be angry and upset about what I said about SGA. And maybe that was my whole intent and purpose. I think he's the best guard that the game's seen

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1: Here I am. About an hour and change left to go. Here on a Tuesday night edition of Westwood One Sports Tonight. Whitney Youngest and Charles and L. Willingham. 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We're loaded at 310-840-4910. I do want to get back into the Western Conference semis while we have some time. Victor Wembanyama, a masterful performance tonight, bouncing back after the adversity he suffered the game prior, getting ejected, only playing 12 minutes. He came back tonight, willing his team to victory with a 27-point performance. We'll let you hear from Wemby and the rest of the Spurs coming up here momentarily. What we're talking about right now is this at 310-840-4910. As the youngest in charge here on this program, as the brash, bold, passionate 28-year-old that I am, the ball-knowing savant that I am as well, winky, wink, wink, wink, I know in my heart of hearts that what we're witnessing right now from Shai Gilgeous-Alexander, it's something special. What we're witnessing from Victor Wembanyama right now, as I mentioned, 22 years of age, best player in the sport. It's something special. But when it comes to SGA, there was a reluctance that I had, and maybe others had it as well, to really give him the flowers that he deserves because of the narrative that is, you know, out there about him as a free throw merchant, a foul baiter. I put all that to the side, and I look at this thing very concretely, very black and white, right? Shai Gilgeous-Alexander and what he has done over the past several years with Oklahoma City, this four-year run that he has been on, is unlike anything we've seen since y'all GOAT, Michael Jordan. I wanted to come on here tonight and say that Shai was better than Michael Jordan, but I didn't want to get canceled. You know what I'm saying? I wanted to have a job tomorrow afternoon, tomorrow evening. But no, the reality is, I think as each passing moment goes by, as each accomplishment, as each feat is accomplished by Shai Gilgeous-Alexander, his case, in my opinion, gets stronger and stronger about where he is ultimately going to rank amongst the best guards that this game has ever seen. This current four-year stretch, where it's 30-plus points per game on 50% shooting from the field, hasn't been done since the bald-headed, gum-chewing savant Michael Jordan. Hadn't been done since him. Is he the best guard the game has seen since Michael Jordan? Kobe Bryant's the egregious thing that, and the answer that I expect everyone to get upset about. But Oliver Popular, our resident MLB insider, dropping some hoop knowledge tonight, saying, whoa, how in the hell has Steph Curry not been mentioned? We've kind of given you Kobe versus Shai. As far as Curry versus Shai, can I tell you the difference? Oliver Popular and those out there wondering why Wardell hasn't been brought up. Wardell is transcendent. Wardell's changed the game forever. I give him his credit. Wardell probably couldn't guard me. I think it's Shai Gilgeous-Alexander and his two-way ability that ultimately separates him from Stephen Curry. Oliver also brought up Dwayne Wade. I just think Shai's the more skilled basketball player. Yeah, D-Wade's got more highlight reel dunks. But who's the better ball handler? Who's the better facilitator? Who's the better jump shooter? Who's the more skilled athlete? It's Shai Gilgeous-Alexander. 310-840-4910 is the number. Is Shai the best guard since Jordan? And if OKC is able to go back-to-back, do they officially enter that conversation with the 90s Bulls, in the early 2000s Lakers, in the 2010 Miami Heat, the Golden State Warriors, so on and so forth, the greatest dynasties of all time. Let's go to Will in Indiana wanting to check in. Will, what's going on, brother? Welcome into Westwood One Sports Night. What you got? Squilliam. Guess we lost Will. Will, what up, pal? Hola, Will. From New Orleans. Oh, Will from New Orleans. You're from the Noya. My apologies, Will.
0: Oh, that's okay. Listen, we are the savants of number one draft picks and squandering them, okay, first of all. Listen, if you try to get phone calls, you got it. Are you kidding? Man, listen, no disrespect to all the knowledge, but have you watched any documentaries? Have you watched any of these games? I'm 55. Kobe is a beast. He had Michael Jordan to watch every day. He had somebody to chase. SGA is great. Great player. But this is not
1: Kobe
0: even...
1: Kobe Bryant played with Shaquille O'Neal, arguably the most dominant center of all time. What the hell did Kobe do by himself? You give SGA Shaq, I guarantee you he'd three-peat his damn self.
0: I'd put $1,000 on that. He would not. This guy's got a team that's unselfish. SGA has a team's unselfish. You said it yourself. They are playing for the team. They're playing for each other. Dude, Kobe was a beast. He woke up at 4 a.m. When's the last time SGA woke up for him? He's from Canada. They don't wake up that early.
1: Why does he get more credit for being sleepy walking into the arena? What credit should Kobe get for being sleepy? Somebody woke up at 4 a.m. Did waking up at 4 a.m. stop that Achilles from rupturing? That was uncalled for.
0: Listen, I know. It was.
1: I went full Paul Heyman there. I can't help it.
0: But now look, what we're going to do is we're going to trade Zion for SGA, and we're going to win the championship here in New Orleans. That's what we're doing.
1: Hey.
0: And then we may have the conversation.
1: Hey, Will, say goodbye, pal. 310-840-4910. Is that how they're doing it in the Hoosier State? Talking about Zion for SGA? You could put a gun to Rob Pelinka's head, he still wouldn't do it. Or you could put a gun to Sam Presti's head, he still wouldn't do it. 310-840-4910. I'm interested to hear someone make a case for Steph Curry. Tim is in San Diego, wants to do just that. Timbo, what's going on, pal? Welcome into Western One Sports.
2: Yeah, Linnell, I don't understand how you could disrespect Steph Curry's defense when every year he was in the tops of the league in steals.
1: Just because you can play the passing lane doesn't mean you can guard one-on-one.
2: Hey! I know that you're probably not a soccer guy, but I'm a soccer guy, and when we play defense, it's mostly a zonal type of thing, right? I mean, there's something to be said about doing that kind of stuff, too, defensively. And so soccer, movements, basketball are a lot of the same. So, you know, you can't take that away from him. I mean, it's one of the defensive categories.
1: Sure. Steph Curry can't guard me. Just being frank.
2: Oh, my gosh.
1: He'll
2: throw a three-pointer.
1: I appreciate
2: in
1: the call as always, pal. 310-840-4910. I don't know here. The goal was not to ruffle any feathers. The goal was not to irritate anyone. It just kind of is what it is. Let's go to Jim out in New Hampshire wanting to chime in. Jim, welcome into Western One Sports Night.
3: What's up, my friend? Hey, I agree. OKC, they are very good. But, I mean, you got to go back and look at other teams like Boston, L.A., Detroit, Chicago. Those teams are dynasties. What would this team do against the 86 Celtics?
1: I mean, come on, pal. I mean, are we really, is that the hypothetical we're going to try to pull? What would the current player doing against the current player? Like, they currently can't walk. Like, come on, pal. Like, why would we? We're better than that.
3: All right, man. I just wanted to throw that out there.
1: No, I get it, and I appreciate the call. I'm not saying that the OKC is better than any of those dynasties that we listed. My thing is, if they win another title, do they belong in that conversation? I would never come out here and say that, oh, yeah, what we've seen from OKC, yeah, they're better than the Bulls of the 90s. They three-peated twice in the 90s. I'm not saying they're better. I'm saying, do they deserve to enter that conversation? 310-840-4910 is the number here on Westwood One Sports Night. Let's be quick here. Let's go to our guy, Mr. Positive, out in Michigan. Yeah, under a minute, Mr. Positive. What you got?
4: LW, boom shakalaka. I got to tell you, I mean, when you talk about Shea Butter, He's quiet. He's reserved. He doesn't stand out. Like,
1: why'd you call him Mr. Positive, Shea Butter? What you know about Shea Butter?
4: I love his name, Shea Butter. And you referred to Soul Train, Don Cornelius.
1: Yes,
4: that
1: sir.
4: Man was cool. And I got to just tell you that, you know, when you talk about Shea Butter, he's great, but he's not bombastic. You know, you got the Black Mamba. You got Steph Curry, the greatest three-point shooter of all time. He just doesn't stand out. I just wish he was a little bit more out there. I don't think he's catching on with America yet. Shea Butter's great. And he's still got to do some work, but
1: you're saying the personalities may be causing people to not be as quick to jump on the bandwagon. Yes. I think it's a hell of a point, Mr. Positive.
4: Thanks, buddy. The
1: call. 310-840-4910 is the number. Let's do this. I'm based out of D.C. Let's hop on the flight and go out to L.A. Law Murray joins us next with the latest on the Lakers.
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0: Bellingham.
1: I don't know if it's because I'm tired and excited to get off, but like that song's hitting different tonight. One of the best ad-libs in the country. Westwood One Sports Night continues. Youngest in charge, Linnell Willingham, rocking out with you. One final segment. If you decided to tap into the show tonight at any point, we appreciate you being here, whether that's on one of our over 200-plus affiliates out there nationwide, whether that's SiriusXM, Channel 375, X, YouTube. We appreciate you locking in. Let's finish the show how we finish it every night by putting the show to bed. How are we going to choose to put the show to bed tonight? Well, TMZ had a story that very much captured my attention. And I was texting Denton about this at like 2 o'clock in the afternoon. I was so excited. TMZ is reporting that Jamie Foxx at age 58 is expecting a baby with his current girlfriend, who I'll just say is way younger than he is. But when you're Jamie Foxx and when black don't crack, I ain't surprised that he's dibbling and dabbling with a woman that's in her early 30s. But it got me thinking, and maybe we'll get texts on this and tweets on this as we roll throughout the morning. I'm sure this is tantalizing morning sports talk radio. How old is too old to have a baby? He's 58 years of age. At what point do your soldiers start falling? At what point do you become infertile? 58? I think it's different. I'll just say this. I think from a man's perspective, it's a lot more conceivable to think about a man having intercourse at 58. It's a lot less conceivable to think about a woman giving birth at 58 years of age. We're going to talk about inducing a heart attack.
2: I don't know that you can at 58.
1: So that's what I'm asking. And this is why I wanted to bring this up.
2: Yes, I think it's like science. I mean, I'm sure there's been impossibilities, but I don't think you can give birth at 58.
1: Well, we know you can get someone pregnant at 58 because Jamie Foxx is doing
2: that. That's not even the oldest, though. Al Pacino had a kid at 83.
1: What?
2: Yeah, Robert De Niro had one at 79 just a couple of years ago. A kid's like three years old.
1: I mean, now. Robert, those freaky-ass Italians, nothing surprises me with them. I mean, that's... Is he Italian?
2: I don't understand, like, if you're Al Pacino. Like, that's where I'm like, how is that still working?
1: Why would you still want... functioning there? Why would you... Well, exactly. Well, there's a whole lot of...
2: He ain't raising the kid.
1: Well, I mean, there's medication. But that's my thing. Like, why have a kid that's going to... inevitably, like, you're going to die before they reach their prime. Like, and I hate to be morbid about it, but, like, that's my whole thing.
2: I had that same thing the first time I saw that. I was like, he's 83? He ain't going to see... He might be lucky if he sees kindergarten graduation.
1: I was about to say. Like, who knows? Who knows? Is he going to be able to take him to his first pre-K recital? Like, I just think it's crazy to
2: think
1: about.
2: Lucky you saw him out of the hospital at that age. Lord have mercy.
1: I think it's crazy. Jamie Foxx, though, like, he just had a near-death experience. So maybe, like, his newfound good health has got him with a different outlook on life. And he's just hanging and banging as often as he can. But, man, strap it up.
2: I mean, the tournament was a couple weeks ago. You know what I mean? Like,
1: literally. Well, talk about a bracket buster. I mean, that was this is exactly what this falls under the category of. I'm stunned by it, though, man. You're right, though. He definitely should have, you know, Michael
2: Scott.
1: Like, you
2: have the funds. I don't know. Like, well, if you're a regular 9-to-5-er that's maybe tight on the bills.
1: Yeah.
2: You know, maybe you can't afford the surgery. I can't imagine it's that expensive. And maybe it's covered by insurance. But if you're rich, I mean, come on.
1: Anybody out there that hasn't watched Jamie Foxx's last stand-up, I encourage you to do so. He talked about his near-death experience and about how he had to have his diaper changed by a very attractive young nurse. And he was embarrassed, is all I would say. But clearly, he is...
2: it's working.
1: Let's put that shame and embarrassment behind him, because at 58, he's expecting. That means when his kid turns 18, he's going to be 76 years old? Is that right, Matt?
2: Well, 7 years after that, he can have another kid like Al Pacino.
1: I wanted to open up the phones on this, but we didn't hit it till late in the show. I wanted to know, like, get personal with some of you all out there. We got a lot of older people that listen. I wonder how much of our listening audience is still sexually active. I guess the world will never know. That is going to do it for a Tuesday night edition of Westwood One Sports Night. Thank you to Oliver Popular, Denton Day, our guy Law Murray. We appreciate your calls as always. The Kang of North Kakalaki back in the saddle tomorrow with me. Me and Josh Graham tomorrow night. Drake Toll is next.
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0: positive. We have one hell of a show tonight. If you're out there wondering, well, what were they going to get to about Jamie Foxx? Why does Jamie Foxx need to strap it up? I promise you, I will let you know before we get out of here. This is Westwood One Sports Night. With the youngest in charge and El Willingham rocking out with you for one final hour as we get you up to 3 a.m. Eastern time. We will recap what happened earlier tonight a little bit later. Wemby and the Spurs responding in the only way that I expected them to respond. Wemby with a huge performance tonight, and in my opinion, solidified.
1: Year of Our Lord 2026. This is the Drake Toll Show. I would then be, by virtue of the transitive property, Drake Toll with you from the Savannah Bananas organization and Locked On Big 12. Hello, it is 6 o'clock and 1 minute, 11 seconds Eastern time. This could be the first day of the rest of our lives. Thank you for choosing to be here. Now, let me also say this. If you're listening in podcast form, because every good radio show now is in podcast form and post, and look, if you're listening in a market today where you're like, okay, sorry, that's a combination between you throwing up and you getting up in the morning. What's the difference? And you're like, man, you know, I listened to the Drake Toll Show. And let me clarify, there's addendums to this. So Drake, D-R-A-K-E, because I get like the Drake Toll Show. Greg? No, the Drake Toll Show. Greg? No, not Greg. Drake. Greg? No. It is the Drake Toll Show. And then past that, if people are like, oh, you know, the show ends at 6:30 for me or 7 o'clock for me, and then Dick and Doug come on in the mornings. And we've talked about this. I think Dick and Doug are great guys. I don't mind Dick. Doug's okay. And I know you like them, but maybe it's one of those days you're like, ah. Dick and Doug, they've been doing a lot of these Mount Rushmores here recently, a lot of these, you know, top four. Let's do top four of the Care Bears. Well, I think there's only four Care Bears, but top four of the Care Bears from the early 2000s. And, you know, top four Wiggles songs. And I get it. The Wiggles had some bangers, man.
0: Fruit salad.
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1: And if you, no. We're no Mount Rushmores, no top fives today. And that's the thing. Maybe you're like, you know what? In your market, the pro sports teams have mostly lost out. This is the time of the year you kind of clock out and you go back to listening to Dire Straits and you go back to listening to Duran Duran. You're like, you know what? You're a big fan of Cinderella, the rock band. Your family doesn't know it. It's a secret to them. And look, if any of that is describing you, then that is fine. I've got the Drake Toll Show for you on Westwood One Sports and the Westwood One Sports app. You can listen to the rest of the show on the app, the entire show live, or you can listen wherever you get your podcast back to the program. 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It's that easy. That's my ad to start the day, but in a fun way. How miraculous is it that we live in a time such as this, that sentience, which is the universe's most profound miracle, has found us, and that at any point in time, you and I can get up at 6 o'clock Eastern time and, oh, 300 milligrams of caffeine straight to my tummy. The moment that inert matter awakens to experience itself. That's what sentience is. When matter experiences itself, when it understands its own existence, the transition from just existence to subjective awareness of that existence, of the carbon and the hydrogen and the oxygen that all comes together and builds an eternal feeling of being not merely data processing. It is qualitative, subjective experience of the world, the redness of a rose, the warmth of the sun, the pang of grief. To what do we owe the honor to experience life and experience life at the same time of a young man named Victor Wembanyama of the San Antonio Spurs? Victor Wembanyama. They call him the alien. They call him the alien. He is a freak of nature on a basketball floor. And you and I get to exist at the same time as Victor Wembanyama. And might I tell you, this morning, for the next, say, 11 minutes, of what I saw last night between the San Antonio Spurs and Minnesota Timberwolves. And what you're saying is, God, man, you woke up today in Anna, Texas, home of the Coyotes. Seth Parr, head football coach at the local high school. You're a big fan of those Coyotes. And they had not really won at the highest level of Texas high school football until Parr got there. And once Parr got there, everything changed. And you are a polar bear in Arlington, Texas. That's, you don't live in Arlington. You live in Anna. It's a reference to a meme. Why is a polar bear in Arlington, Texas? And you're a polar bear because you're a San Antonio Spurs fan. You don't want anybody to know you're a San Antonio Spurs fan. But you are. Here's the problem. Last night you fell asleep. Why'd you fall asleep? Because you had to obviously be up at the crack of dawn today. It's 5:05. Oh, nope. 5:06. In Dallas, if you're listening live. That's early, dog. I get it. You fell asleep. You had to go to bed. I'm not going to judge you. Instead, I'm going to give you exactly what happened last night between the Spurs and the Minnesota Timberwolves. We even have an highlight. That's right. One singular highlight from last night's game on NBC between the Spurs and Minnesota. And in a dominant win for San Antonio, here's what I learned that I already knew. Here's what I learned that I've already told you. Victor Wembanyama is the best basketball player on planet Earth. Victor Wembanyama is the best basketball player in the NBA.
2: Well, man, I think Shai Gilgeous-Alexander got a real...
1: Yes. If you woke up this morning in Tulsa, Oklahoma, in Bigsby, in Ardmore, Oklahoma, then yes, you are programmed to believe, you've been told, you have been lied to, that Shai Gilgeous-Alexander is the best player in the NBA. And last year, yeah, man, I'm much more on board with that. But the development of Wembanyama and his ability to develop this Spurs team, yes, his ability to develop his team into an NBA Finals contender, to have won 62 games in the regular season. 60 games is your that's the number to get to if you want to win the NBA title. His unanimous Defensive Player of the Year award. Watching him play basketball is stupid. It is stupid in the best way. Now, Nico Harrison would surely trade him. He's too good. And speaking of Nico Harrison, that's a segue into the third best player alive, Luka Doncic.

0: tell you to definitive. I'm going to give you definitively my number one, Victor Wembanyama. And last night, for you, the lonely Spurs fan in Anna, Texas, San Antonio jumped out to a quick lead. And it was late second quarter at like 58-42. Another example of San Antonio hot start, Minnesota slow start, Minnesota bad offense. Minnesota's offense in general, somebody described, it made me shudder. They described Anthony Edwards' knees as ground beef. I was like, oh, don't like that. But yeah. And Julius Randle, albeit physical, his defense last night was not nearly good enough against Wembanyama and company. Hell, Vic had 27 points, 17 boards in yesterday's game. San Antonio gets out to a hot start. The Spurs lead it by 12 at the break. They're up by double digits. And then here comes Minnesota. This is what you need to know. You're going to walk into the office today, and if you want to be the genius, if even though you slept, if even though you missed this game, you want to sound like the expert who watched the Spurs versus T-Wolves, I'm going to give you the roadmap. With 7:35 left to go in the third quarter. You know what? Nope, that's too specific. That's suspicious. With 7:35 left in the third quarter, but what you're going to say is, man, middle of third quarter, I was worried. Why were you worried? Well, you were worried because San Antonio and Minnesota were tied 61-61. The T-Wolves have rallied. They went on an immediate run, like 14-2 run to start the third quarter. And a De'Aaron Fox turnover gave Minnesota the ball in a tied contest. Uh-oh. Of course, the Spurs still had a 67% chance of victory, 6-7. I think the kids are still doing that, I've learned. But it in a moment such as that, it felt like, again, could Minnesota, if Wembanyama gets in late foul trouble, if Wembanyama gets ejected again, could Minnesota rally, take this game, and a 3-2 series lead headed back to Minneapolis-St. Paul? The answer was no. Why was the answer no? Victor Wembanyama. Spurs jump back out. And within 6 minutes, they are up 87-73. So what you say in the office at the water cooler for the people who are like, man, I watched all the game last night. You just like, oh, dude, early in the third quarter, middle of the third quarter, I was worried. Luckily, Wemby dropped 27-17. Bang. Get in, get out. And when they're like, man, what did you think of Stephon Castle? You're like, oh, he was good. And just slowly exit the room. Once they start prodding for the details that you can't quite get to, all right, that's too far. But the overarching storyline here is that Victor Wembanyama is a dog, and that De'Aaron Fox, who has been banged up and who Mitch Johnson has talked about being banged up, also dog. 18 points last night for the Spurs. I didn't even think he had his best game. 4 assists, 4 rebounds, 5 assists. I don't think he had his best game. Didn't turn the ball over, though. And I thought De'Aaron Fox did his job, played his role. And the Spurs run away with it, 126-97. Postgame last, you know, not even postgame. Let's give that final call. NBC, the San Antonio Spurs win game 5 at home.
1: A big first quarter, 18.6 rebounds. Wembanyama ends with a double-double, 27-17. It was a Spurs night, and their one win from the Western Conference Finals.
0: Victor Wembanyama was the story. He is the best player in the NBA. And Mitch Johnson last night said he's got one word he would use for describing Wembanyama. Mitch, the head coach of the San Antonio Spurs, in his postgame press conference, take it away.
2: Devin told us that cheer on this morning that he expected to see upset. That kind of an example of what upset Vic looks like, or at least determined Vic.
3: Yeah, I don't know what the word was. I think you know, the one word I'd like to use just to mature. I think there was a lot that's happened in the last 48 hours in the last game. And I think how that young man came out tonight and played in a variety of ways, in a variety of situations, not just in terms of his production, was extremely mature.
0: Sure, it was odd that within 48 hours of being ejected for the elbow.

0: thing that I didn't think he'd be ejected. Victor Wembanyama, who did not die, got to play the game in full yesterday, all four quarters. No suspension. There should not have been a suspension. The NBA got that right. Should not have been a fine. The NBA got it right in post. But Wembanyama, who's a young guy, had to recalibrate going into a pivotal. If you lose this game, you're down 3-2 in the series. This is a must-win for San Antonio. Rattling off two in a row can be done. You don't want to do it, though. Then Victor Wembanyama was asked in his post-game press conference about the physicality. The T-Wolves came after him last night, trying to prod him. Come on, do it again. Get ejected. Come on, get ejected. Come on, do it, do it, do it. Here's what Wembanyama had to say about the physicality, the added physicality of the game.
1: There was a point where Io early in the game was coming over to you saying something. You just kind of seemed to laugh it off. Like, do you feel like after maybe getting that release, the physicality doesn't faze you in the same way anymore and you're more used to it?
2: Yeah, I feel like the rage baiting would have been maybe one of the strategies. So I feel like I need to stay composed as a team.
0: Rage baiting. That sentence would kill a Victorian child. What? What does that mean? Rage baiting. All night long, the Minnesota Timberwolves were poking Victor Wembanyama. Come on. Get mad, big guy. Come on, alien. Say something. Come on. Get mean. Elbow somebody. Elbow Naz Reid. Here he is. Look at him. Look at him. Elbow him. And Victor Wembanyama did not fall for that. He did not fall into that trap against Minnesota. He did not play their silly games. The youth but maturity of Victor Wembanyama shone last night. And despite the rage baiting from his opponent, he did not give in and ultimately was the player of the game again. Even Anthony Edwards post-game was like, you know what, dude? Victor Wembanyama is just unstoppable. The opponent called Wemby unstoppable.
3: A couple games now in a row with slow starts to the game. You guys have kind of been digging out of a hole at the start. What do you think has been going on just at the start?
4: I mean, tonight, some of the stuff that Wemby was doing, you don't really have too much of an answer for it. Just kind of hope he misses. But he came out high, he made a bunch of shots. I feel like we adjusted, fought back in the game, tried to dig ourselves out of the hole, but I mean, eventually they created another lead and running out in transition. We got to get back, get matched up, just game plan mistakes that we keep making, and it's too late in the series to make these mistakes.
0: It is all gravy for the Minnesota Timberwolves to be here in the Western Conference semifinal. The series is over. It will be the San Antonio. So it's not literally over. San Antonio still has to win the game in Minnesota on Friday, and they will. Two-game break for Anthony Edwards and crew, which is good for that team that needs to get healthy. But both teams, at this point in the NBA season, everybody's kind of banged up. You're feeling the wear and tear. You played your 82 in the regular season, and now you're working on game 95. Ugh. That's brutal. For Anthony Edwards, that break is going to be pretty key. He even talked about that last night. That break is going to be key. And Friday, we'll see the series resume. We'll see San Antonio win. And we'll see San Antonio and Oklahoma City in the Western Conference Finals that we have been promised. And it will feed families. Coming up. Oh, geez. Only families of one racial makeup are being fed in Oxford, Mississippi. What? That's right. It is a hellhole of racism, at least according to one high-ranking college football coach. The hell does that mean? This is Westwood One Sports, the Westwood One Sports app. This is the Drake Toll Show.
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20: 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Westwood One!
0: It is the Drake Toll Show. Good morning. Good morning to my uncle, Uncle Ben. Which has nothing to do with the upcoming segment. He's just my Uncle Ben. Wasn't he an Uncle Ben? Star Wars.
21: No.
0: It has nothing. Was he not Star Wars?
21: I guess if you want to call him Ben.
22: Old Ben, I guess, if you watch the original ones.
0: Yeah, but now what, huh? Now what?
21: But nobody calls him vague that.
0: Okay, well, I do.
21: Just like you were just like, you know, messing with your hair, making sure it looks good. Look at you. It's a whole brand new man over here.
0: Is Spider-Man, is that Uncle Ben as well? Spider-Man, is he dead?
22: Yes.
21: Yes.
0: Oh, no. Okay, so unrelated to the rice, which I think we got rid of.
22: So Uncle Ben.
21: Oh, my God.
0: Also, Uncle, one of the many, I have an Uncle Ben, because don't we all, who listens to the show every day. And look, I appreciate him listening to the show. I appreciate that his mentals are still intact. But given our family history, there will come a day where we sit down at the Thanksgiving dinner table, and my father stands up to pray and says, hey, if you guys could all just, you know, hold hands, we're going to bless this food before Thanksgiving. And my uncle goes, Oxford's really racist. Wait, what? Oxford's a super racist town. Oxford's racist. Players can't play there. Black players can't play there. They're racist. Like, Ben, what are you talking about? He's like, Baton Rouge is good. Louisiana's good. Louisiana's good. Baton Rouge is good. Oxford bad. Like, whoa. Uncle Ben. Now, we're still years away from the mental deterioration to that point. But the thing is Lane Kiffin is not years away from the mental from him becoming the drunk uncle, the weird uncle, the uncle who does Pilates. You're like, what the hell? They were trying to pray at the dinner table. He just say Oxford's too racist to win football games. You know what? He did. He did say that. Lane Kiffin, that is, not my uncle. He's still good to go. He's like 40. Ooh, he's probably 45. 48, maybe, in that range. Yesterday, you and I talked about it for a little bit. Oh, and by the way, if you want to listen to the entire Drake Toll Show live, the Westwood One Sports app, you can do that. Or on the Drake Toll Show YouTube channel. It's a thing. Every radio show has TV now. Or you can listen on Twitter, the Drake Toll Show. Yesterday, we talked about Lane Kiffin and how he had talked about Oxford, how grandparents would not send their grandkids to play at Ole Miss because of racism. And I did not ever have plans on this program with Westwood One Sports to compare the racism, to pull out the racism meter between the state of Louisiana and the state of Mississippi. But I don't think anybody in the history of ever has said, Louisiana, a state notably devoid of racism. Lane Kiffin has forced me into this conversation. Now, yesterday, guys at Barstool, like Brandon Walker at Barstool, is like, I've lived in Mississippi for 40 years. That's actually a pretty good Brandon Walker impression. I've lived in Mississippi for 40 years, and ain't nobody ever been racist here to me. Well, yeah. You've lived 0 years as a black man in Mississippi. So I'm not going to come on this program and pretend that living in Oxford or Baton Rouge as a white guy is a controversial experience. It's not. You are a white guy in the Deep South. Lane Kiffin goes to the podium and says, well, I just couldn't. Effectively, he couldn't recruit well enough at Ole Miss because they were too racist. But at LSU, they're not. What? And then at the buzzer, guess who chimes in? Steve Sarkisian. That's right. the head coach of the Texas Longhorns, Sark yesterday on Ole Miss's transfer portal practices and academic standards. Sark's direct quote via Matt Hayes College Football: at Texas, we will only take 50% of a player's academic credit hours. You may be a semester from graduating, but you're going all the way back to 50% if you play here and want a degree. But at Ole Miss, they can take you. All you have to do is take basket weaving, and you can get an Ole Miss degree. Oh, fighting words. And they're off. The SEC coaching offseason has turned into a Mean Girls script over the last 48 hours. Lane Kiffin, Steve Sarkisian, longtime friends, former rehab coordinators at Alabama. Literally rehab. They both had to get some things straight. One of them rehabbed in Pilates and then by hanging out with college chicks on Snapchat. The other, who's had a long documented history of a struggle with alcoholism, got help and now is in a much better mental space than the head coach of the successful Texas Longhorns. Good on them both for getting that help. But they rehabbed their careers under Nick Saban at Alabama, and they've teamed up to launch a coordinated verbal assault on Pete Golding and the Ole Miss Rebels. The Vanity Fair grenade, Monday. Kiffin's Vanity Fair feature dropped where he claimed he left Ole Miss for LSU because Oxford's racial image made it impossible to recruit. The jab was Kiffin claiming that recruits' grandparents wouldn't let them go to Mississippi, and that Baton Rouge feels like there's no segregation. You know, I got to tell you, Lane, our grandson, the second we step foot on campus in Oxford, Mississippi, that's 66% white. Oh, we couldn't do it. But here in Baton Rouge, where it's 56% white, wow. Let me tell you, there is no segregation. What? It's a direct shot at Pete Golding. It's a direct shot at Ole Miss. It's a direct shot at sustainability. And you've framed Oxford as a recruiting graveyard, the same place that a year ago Kiffin described as a beautiful utopia, the greatest place on earth, Oxford, Mississippi. Well, of course he would say that. He was the head coach back then, so yeah. He'd be complimentary, idiot. What else is he supposed to say? That place sucks. I mean, no, it's one thing if you're the coach there in Oxford and you're saying things like, it's a beautiful town, I love it. And my family loves it here. It's a different thing to say, wow, it's the most perfect place in the world. And then a year later say, well, it was racist. So let me get this straight, huh? You thought the racism capital of college football was the most perfect place in the world. That's where I'm confused. That's where I'm not following here. It's one thing to be like, man, it's got the best food scene ever, and then you get hired at a different place. Like, okay, guys, Oxford does not have the best food scene ever. That's one thing. But to say it's racist, it's a super racist place to be, and that you loved it as a utopia. That's where things for me get a little fishy here for Lane Kiffin. Sarkisian then boasting that, and he wanted to join his buddy Lane Kiffin in the mud for this one. He's like, oh, Lane, if you're going to take jabs, I'll take jabs. Sarkisian saying that basket weaving is going to get you, it's going to suit you well in Oxford, Mississippi. Sarkisian boasting about Texas's standards says that Ole Miss, you can get that degree with basket weaving. And he's not just protecting the Texas brand, Sark that is. He's giving Kiffin a little more firepower. Hey, my buddy Kiffin, if he's going on the attack, why don't I go on the attack? I'll take them at education. You take them at culture. And now Pete Golding's job seems impossible to high-level, intelligent parents because they walk in saying, well, that coach said that you're both racist and you got bad education, coach. What do you say about that? Now, Pete Golding had a press conference Tuesday. He was asked about Kiffin's social media jabs and responded by saying, I'm not good enough at this job to be on Twitter all damn day and do this job. I don't know how they do it. More power to them. Even mentioning that if Twitter equated to wins in college football, Kiffin and Ole Miss would have a championship by now. And now that's Golding taking a shot at Kiffin's work ethic, saying you're on Twitter all day. That's why you're a bad football coach, why you can't win championships. Golding implying Kiffin and Sarkisian are busy doing photo shoots with Vanity Fair, giving interviews to USA Today, hanging out on Twitter, when he's actually doing the damn thing and being an SEC football coach. Oh. And all this is fuel on the fire of that Luke Farelli kid. Remember the Clemson linebacker we talked about this months ago? It's a Clemson he's a Clemson linebacker. Gets a call from an Ole Miss staffer in the middle of a school day. By the end of the school day, he's calling Dabo Swinney and saying, "Hey, coach, I'm going to Ole Miss." Dabo's like, "No, no, no! You were just in accounting class. What do you mean you're going to Ole Miss? You can't go there. You signed a contract with us." "Yeah, sorry, coach. They doubled my salary to play college football." I'm not saying Ole Miss is not doing shady stuff. But it's wild that Lane Kiffin, the king of controversy, leaves the school and says, "Oh, and by the way, they were racist. Bye." Huh. Well, what he said about the racial image of Oxford and how bad that is, what I don't understand is that DeSanto Rollins, a black man from Baton Rouge, is suing Lane Kiffin for $40 million. And while the claims were dismissed, the optics of you lecturing me on racial harmony while you're being sued by a Baton Rouge native for abusive racial behavior, that's at least a talking point, right? And the claim that Baton Rouge feels like there's no segregation, have you ever heard of the city of St. George? The city of St. George in April 2024 wanted out of Baton Rouge. The Louisiana Supreme Court allowed the wealthy, predominantly white area of East Baton Rouge, city of St. George, to incorporate its own city. Why? We don't want to go to school with the other ones. Civil rights leaders, the Baton Rouge mayor, fought for years against this, calling it a textbook example of modern-day segregation. Redlining, it would drain $48 million from the diverse East Baton Rouge school system. And it did. So in Oxford, I couldn't recruit because of racism. But here in Baton Rouge, where the natives are suing me for racial discrimination, and the locals are starting their own town for the white people, this is a kingdom of love and acceptance. Here in Baton Rouge, we accept all. Will not each of God's children be in the choir at the end of days? That's Lane Kiffin's argument. And now I'm waking up at 5 o'clock in the morning. Big stretch. Make my tea, open my Bang energy drink, and I get on the radio with you and our 300 affiliates across the country, and I have to sit here and say, "Ba-na-no, good morning. Bow now, now." That's what it is. Bow now, now. It's the Drake Toll Show. Who's more racist, Oxford, Mississippi, or Baton Rouge, Louisiana? Let's get into it. That has been created by Lane Kiffin, comparing the two from a racial discrimination standpoint. What a weird-ass thing for the old head coach at a school to say. 6 months after you leave. "Oh, and by the way, they were racist. Bye." What? It's just another example, man, of that line. Lane Kiffin just be saying stuff. From the tarmac firing at USC, the midnight run from Tennessee, the Al Davis overhead projector feud, the DeSanto Rollins lawsuit, Kiffin has been marred in controversy, and he brings it upon himself. Basket weaving, huh? Corn dogs, Jackie. Corn dogs. When we come back, it's time for our biggest losers of the day. But first, the NFL schedule release this week. 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
25: 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I didn't want Jeremiah Love. I want Caleb Downs more than anything. Like, I was 9 years old and I wanted the PlayStation 2. That's how badly I want Caleb Downs.
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0: Touch yourself. It is the Drake Toll Show. Drake Toll with you from the Savannah Bananas organization and Locked On Big 12. This is the first day of the rest of our life. I don't even like Savannah Bananas. They're ruining baseball. I don't bananas. Care. Now what, huh?
21: You told them. You tell them, Drake.
0: I got them. I got their ass. Yeah, now what, huh?
22: Drake told now what, them.
0: What's your comeback now, huh?
21: We do not care.
0: 310-840-4910. 310-840-4910. People go and they hold hands and they have a good time. And that's just, and that's what it's all about. That's what life's about. That's the meaning of life, is holding hands at a Savannah Bananas game. You think there's some kid somewhere who's like a, you think there's a 14-year-old like, I'm going to my first date this weekend? Like, oh, that's cute. Where are you going? Savannah Bananas game.
21: Is that, not,
0: my girlfriend.
21: Is that not what you what? Do with your current girlfriend?
0: I take multiple. I've been on so many dates to Savannah Bananas game. Savannah Bananas game.
21: Wait, are you being serious? Like, you'll take women to
0: no,
21: Savannah?
0: No, of course I'm not taking. I'm not taking my dates to my job. And I was taking shots from the front and the back.
21: I wouldn't put it past.
0: Hello, girl who I'm romantically interested in. Here is Jackson Olsen for you. Could I interest you in a Robert Anthony Cruz?
21: Who's the one that I like? The pitcher? What's his name?
0: You like Connor Harris. That's a deep track, too.
21: I wouldn't be able like to focus Connor on Harris, you.
0: It inherently makes you a banana ball fan if you know who Connor Harris is. Like that's a deep cut. It's no, pretty impressive.
21: I told you how I found out who he was. I was with friends drunk at a bar, and the Bananas were playing. And so then we looked at the roster because I knew I was going to a game. And I was
0: you
21: like,
0: get drunk?
21: Yeah, we'll see how I'm doing tomorrow morning.
0: Yeah!
21: Tonight's trivia.
0: It's trivia night, yeah. It's trivia night. I'm going to get that text at 7:30. Hey, rundown will be done in the morning. I'm having some fun tonight. I'll get finished later. Anything you want to talk about? I'm like, I don't know, sports? Okay, I'll put it in there later. Bye.
21: I like to have communication with you.
0: Mm-hmm. And sometimes I have communication with women at Savannah Bananas games. Speaking of Jackson Olsen, it's time for our biggest losers of the day. Oh, biggest loser number one, those who hate banana ball being on their TV. It's about to get even more on your TV. Jackson Olsen of the Savannah Bananas, starting bananas. Second baseman, breaking news yesterday, will be a member of season 35, Dancing with the Stars. It is the same Jackson Olsen who's now in a relationship with Pat Sajak's daughter. I met her this weekend at our games in Atlanta. She was kind. Jackie will be on Dancing with the Stars. I had dinner at the local slop Mexican restaurant. Three pitchers of margaritas between the six of us, by the way. No, between the five of us. And our vice president of the company was at the table. And I said, so how does that work schedule-wise? And she said, no one really knows.
22: I'm saying that awesome. About Aaron Rodgers. Cool.
0: Yeah, right. It's just going to be, we're just going to figure it out. He's going to go Dancing with the Stars. I think the tape on Monday or Tuesday. So, hey, go play your game on Friday, Saturday. Fly to L.A., tape Dancing with the Stars. Come back, play the rest of your game.
21: That's
0: why
21: crazy.
0: Not, man? Yeah, but that's what I do.
21: Yeah, but that's different.
0: What the hell? No, it's not.
21: You're not on Dancing with jobs. The Stars.
0: No, I'm no worse. I'm in the middle of Wichita, Kansas, in a cornfield.
6: Big gooner.
0: Broadcasting three baseball games on the weekend, 14-hour days each day.
21: And ticket sales for Wichita, Kansas just hit an all-time low after Drake Toll insults the city.
0: I did not insult Wichita, Kansas. My great-grandmother is from there. I should be very clear. I like Wichita. It is a beautiful place. My favorite college professor now lives in Wichita, so now what? I have canceled out all the claims that I am a Wichita hater. I'm not. Now, Albuquerque, New Mexico, and I we need some work. We need to, I had a redeeming experience there in 2026 when I went to Chili's. Instead of eating local cuisine on the final night, I said, you know what? Screw it with the green chilies. I'm going to the Chili's. And I got a triple dipper, three for me, and everything was better. And now I'm friends with Albuquerque again. But there for a bit, we were getting after it. Biggest losers of the day. Bill Belichick.
1: Big
0: Mike
1: gooner.
0: Bobay tweets. Lane Kiffin. Ole Miss is too racist. Steve Sarkisian. Ole Miss's academic standards are a joke. Bill Belichick. Gotta pick my girlfriend up from the trampoline park.
6: What?
0: Coach Belichick, how do you feel about the recent comments from Lane Kiffin about Oxford, Mississippi being a tough place to recruit due to race? We've talked about that in our locker room. I'm just worried about my girlfriend. She's at the trampoline park right now. Her cell phone died, so I gotta go pick her up. No more questions at this time. Jordan! Little Bill Belichick running. Imagine him just frolicking with Jordan. I think she's 26 now, too. It's more normal. Leonardo DiCaprio would hate that, by the way. He would not be a Jordan fan. Coach, recent reports say that Oxford, Mississippi is terribly racist. Do you have any comment? My girlfriend has a cheer competition tomorrow. I'll be there. No further questions at this time. Idiot of the day, Brian Kelly. Lane Kiffin. Ole Miss is racist, and I left because of Colonel Reb. Steve Sarkisian. Ole Miss offers basket weaving, and they're stupid. Brian Kelly. Don't worry. It's not that windy. Now get up on that scissor lift. Till more practice. Once again, not all scandals are weighted the same. Brian Kelly, notable bad guy. I still can't believe he got away with that. Like, I cannot. 50-mile-an-hour winds. And there's just a, what was it, forklift? A scissor lift? And the wind was howling, and this 19-year-old's like, Coach, can I please not go on top of that today? It's going to fall over. And Brian Kelly's like, get your ass up there.
21: He would have been punished as if he wore like face paint that said end racism. Other than that, you're pretty much in the clear.
0: If you say end cancer, your ass is grass, man. That's a 16 game suspension.
21: That's a lot. That's yeah.
7: Wouldn't want to end cancer.
0: If you take a college student and put them 40 feet in the air on the windiest in the middle of a tornado and they die, happens to the best of us. At least that was the defense of it. Had did it happen at Central Michigan or Notre Dame? I can't remember if it was the first couple years at Notre Dame.
21: Notre Dame, I think.
0: Was it? How did he face no repercussions for killing a kid? He didn't kill the kid. The kid didn't have to do it. He didn't have to get up there. I mean, okay, yes, he didn't kill the kid. Sure, but come on. Tony Stewart, Jim Boeheim, Brian Kelly. What do they all have in common? DJ Durkin. Legendary sports figures. Good answer. Idiot of the day is coming up later. In the meantime, the biggest loser is Shohei Ohtani. Oh, no.
21: Idiot.
0: Shohei over his last 10 games, a 105 batting average, zero home runs, one extra base hit. Addy, streets are saying Shohei might be washed.
21: He should stick to pitching for a little bit. I've said it. Take a couple days off from hitting. That's okay. Or do what Cal Raleigh did in the bad slump. Did you see that? Cal Raleigh showered in full uniform to try to end his slump. And it worked. It worked. Do something like that. Ooh.
0: You, in your home listening right now, over the last 10 games, have just one less extra base hit than Shohei Ohtani. And you've taken zero plate appearances in Major League Baseball.
21: That's Congratulations, Curtis.
0: That's true.
21: Curtis. He's
0: the fact for you. Curtis Poindexter, star of Blippin' Nitro in the Morning, has one less base hit, extra base hit than Shohan. It's pretty good, Curtis. Pete Golding, Biggest Loser of the Day. This is written about Golding. It was public record Steve Sarkisian had battled alcoholism, a disease that nearly cost him his career. Sark had rebuilt his life. During one Zoom call with Arch, Golding was discussing Alabama's schematics and culture, and then he went there. "I love Sark," Golding said. "He's my best friend." He paused. "I hope he can stay sober."
6: "What?"
0: After the Zoom ended, Stewart called Golding. "Pete, that's effed up." Golding knew. He had no choice. "Daddy's on me." 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We'll get more into that Golding deal where he was like, "Arch, don't go there. Steve Sarkisian's an alcoholic."
6: "What?"
0: This feud is incredible. Addy Bates produces. Curtis Poindexter runs the board. When we come back, our obituaries. This is the Drake Toll Show.
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0: ad reads, no videos, no on-field promotions, just baseball. And there is a beautiful video on their Twitter account. Here's 30 seconds. Cut the music, Curtis, of baseball as it was meant to be played. And it just so happened to be one of the stupidest promotions of all time. I was so excited. And this video just sucked. Every video that came from the game sucked. They're just blaring the organ the entire time. The PA guy, now coming to bat. Like, no. I want silence. Full-on silence. In this video, there's some dude, like, they're like, hey, shake those sunflower seeds all over the ground. Shake them all over the ground. Come on, shake them, shake them. And all he can do is, okay, great. Failed promotion, no nothing night fails. What happened to the world that I love? Just an organ at 11, volume 11.
1: Back great. Magic City.
0: I got a hate tweet. We got a hate tweet.
2: From Curtis.
0: From Tappendat Media Productions. You definitely said it. Lesson love. You definitely said it. My bad. Those are our obituaries. It's time for the quickie top five headlines in all of sports. Addy Bates read them. Addy Beth read them. Retail response.
2: All right, here's your first headline. Morey out as 76ers eye fresh start. Nurse to stay.
0: The fact that Nurse is staying, which I like Nick Nurse, by the way. I think that's fine. The Morey firing is a surprise. He is the president of basketball operations for the Philadelphia 76ers, for those who are unaware. And it is, okay, it's dependent on the organization. What I've learned about franchises, organizations, from the NBA to the NFL, the role of the president and how hands-on he is with evaluating players, bringing them in, ensuring the roster is built to compete. He's been there the last six seasons, five playoff berths, 270 wins, 212 losses, but they haven't advanced past the second round in the playoffs under Morey and have not been to the conference finals since 2001. Now, Morey is one of the more hands-on guys. He brought in James Harden. Touch yourself. Which had previously worked. Traded for James Harden, with whom he'd previously had success in Houston, ahead of the 2022 deadline. But the reunion, if you'll remember, was short-lived as the Sixers declined to offer Harden a long-term contract. So now, after trade talks broke off, the Harden deal happened. It was all embarrassing, blew up in your face. He brought in VJ Edgecombe, which was a good pick. He was third in Rookie of the Year voting. That's a good pick, but Nurse is 116 and 130 in three seasons. And while I don't hate Nick Nurse, was Morey the problem? I don't know. It seems like the whole thing's a problem. They haven't been to the conference finals since 01. Blow the whole thing up. Frustrating minute.
2: Wembanyama returns with a huge performance as the Spurs beat the Wolves 126-97 for a 3-2 lead.
0: Top five games between the Timberwolves and San Antonio Spurs in the Western Conference semifinals. I'm doing it again. I'm pausing the minutes because I'm watching. I have the quad box on and I'm watching all the national networks. I'm watching all the national radio shows, talk shows, sports shows. And again, today on our top five, it's just so, no, give me number one. What is the headline? What is the thing? What? Nah.
1: I thought you had a Gooch sighting.
0: No Gooch yet. Gooch usually comes around about 7:40 or 8 o'clock. We'll get Lieutenant Governor Gooch in here. Yes, great headline. Wembanyama was awesome last night. He's the best player in the NBA. We opened the show with that, with him being the best player in the NBA, and I'm doubling down. He is number one. He's 1-1 for me.

0: 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Congrats, Wendy.
1: Here's your third headline.
0: You think he would come on the show and allow me to present him the award for Drake Toll Show Best Player in the NBA?
1: We'd have to tape an interview for sure.
0: Well, nope. I'm not allowed to. It's in my contract.
1: But I thought. Third headline, Dodgers give Shohei Ohtani a DH break for 2 days. 2 days amid his offensive slump.
0: Yeah, he sucks at the plate right now. Still the best player in baseball. Still the best player in baseball history, by the way. What I don't think is helping, and this might be me reading too deep into this, Cal Raleigh has been sucking, and Paul Skeens has been playing so well. And it's like, man, you just don't want to be when other guys are taking the spotlight for their performance in on each end of the spectrum, dramatically great, dramatically bad. You don't want to be Shohei Ohtani in the middle of that and then get benched. But he's being benched. Shohei Ohtani is being benched by Dave Roberts and the Dodgers. Maybe it works, but that's just kind of a crazy, like, if I'm mad at anybody here, it is the Dodgers. If the best player in the world has 10 games where he hits 100, don't bench him. He's the best player in the world still, guys. Come on.
1: Here's your fourth headline. Kind of a sad one here. Memphis Grizzlies forward Brandon Clark, a veteran of 7 NBA seasons, passed away at 29.
0: 29 years old. That was Jason Collins, too. The last 24, 48 hours have been tough in the world of the NBA. Obviously, came as a surprise. Found dead in California, too. That was what the team announced on Tuesday. Nobody had given any details about the death. Not that we needed those, but LAPD was the first to report it alongside NBC4 in Los Angeles. And they're heartbroken was the statement from the Grizz. Most of the stuff with this has been kept close to the vest, held close to the vest, which is fine. And it can continue to stay close to the vest. I don't need details. It's just a sad situation. Nothing more than that. That's a minute.
1: Here's your final headline. Zach Benson's power play goal helps Buffalo secure win over Montreal to even the series.
0: If you love hockey, you understand that the Avalanche and the Hurricanes are on a crash course for the Stanley Cup Finals, and it's going to be awesome. Oh, my gosh. If we can get, which we won't, it's staggered, but we're going to get a two-week period of Spurs-Thunder followed by a two-week period of Hurricanes and Avalanche. I have sports chills. With that in mind, the Sabres over the Canadiens evens the series at 2-2. The Buffalo Sabres are the better team. They could go back to Buffalo, and now the series resets. It's 0 games to 0 games. Best 2 out of 3 in this series. I still think the Sabres, the better of the two teams, who have now rallied to tie things, will ultimately take it home. And that'll be a fun series. I think when the Sabres move on, they'll have a fun stretch with the Hurricanes. I'm excited for that one. Again, in the middle of San Antonio and Oklahoma City.
1: Those are your headlines.
0: That was the quickie. Coming up, let's do it. Benson breaks tie on his birthday. On his 21st birthday. Think he had a beer after the game? We'll take it to hockey last night. 2 games across the league in the NHL playoffs. Let's break them both down. This is Westwood One Sports and the Westwood One Sports app, the Drake Toll Show.
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0: dreams are made of. Here come the Vegas Golden Knights deep in the offensive zone. They regain possession in the corner with a swarm along the wall. And Jack Eichel, who needed to have a big game, fires this one off the pad, pass off pad, and Pavel Skorofiev, as I call him, was hit with a puck on the knee earlier, one goal earlier in the game, and the OT winner to put this game to bed early in Sin City. What a pass by Eichel, the Bostonian. And it's Skorofiev who goes top cheddar, bar down.
1: Love it. Vegas over Anaheim last night. That leads to a Vegas 3-2 lead in the series. The winner of that one will take on the Colorado Avalanche. And if the Sabres can conquer the Canadiens, or if Montreal pulls it off, they'll play the Hurricanes. And both the Hurricanes and Colorado have had just endless days off. Colorado's got to win tonight to take the series, but that's kind of a, I don't foresee the Wild walking into Colorado, into Denver, and taking down the Avalanche. They'll get some free time going into the finals, conference finals. Tomorrow, 8 to 10 p.m. Eastern time, Westwood One Sports special presentation announcing and breaking down the upcoming NFL schedule, including primetime international and holiday games, hosted by Scott Graham and Mike Golic. 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Coming up, is LeBron James retiring? I think so. 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

0: Westwood One Sports. The Westwood One Sports app. Headed to Indianapolis today. I will get off the air and will be in the air on a bird. Layover in O'Hare? ORD is O'Hare. I'm going to lay over in O'Hare and then head to Indianapolis. Lucas Oil, City of Dreams. I love Indianapolis. The 500 is there. Final Four, Super Bowl before. I'm going to go have a blast. This weekend, the Indianapolis Clowns, a stalwart of the Negro Leagues, a baseball team established in the Negro Leagues, and the final standing team to hold that honor, playing their last game in 1989, resurrected in the Banana Ball Championship League, which is awesome, alongside teams like the Party Animals or the Savannah Bananas, the Texas Tailgaters, and the Indianapolis Clowns this weekend for the first time in decades will host a game in their home city. The Indianapolis Clowns will be the headliner against the Party Animals in Indy and have a two-game stretch Friday and Saturday where they will showcase the legacy of a Mamie Johnson, of a Satchel Paige, of a Hank Aaron over the course of those two games in the Banana Ball Championship League and take folks back in time. For as much flack as Banana Ball gets or the Savannah Bananas get, and I understand it's not going to be for everybody. It's not going to make everybody happy. Yes, you can't appease the masses here. I see a lot of people have a good time every weekend. This is one of the cool pieces I think anybody can get behind. Bob Kendrick of the Negro Leagues Museum in Kansas City should be on hand this weekend as well. And that was kind of the way this whole thing was brokered, is in conversations with Bob Kendrick of how we could honor women in sports, the Negro Leagues, the history of baseball. How could we do that with the Savannah Bananas and a brand like that? It was, okay, what if you revived the Indianapolis Clowns and allowed that brand to be alive again today? And so, in conjunction with Bob Kendrick, his team, as we've done that, you'll now see history will be made this weekend as they come back, as they are back, making an appearance again in professional sports. Pretty awesome. It is Wednesday, May 13th, 7:45 and 48 seconds Eastern time. Good morning, Drake Toll with you from the Savannah Bananas organization and Locked On Big 12. And I've got news. LeBron James is retiring. What? Yeah, I think LeBron James has played his last in the NBA. And if he wants to compete for a championship, if his future involves a championship next season, it's not going to come in L.A. He knows that. He mentioned postgame after the Lakers lost the Thunder in a four-game sweep that he's never had to fill this role. He's the third option on his own team. He's never been the third option on any team ever. But now LeBron James is old. He's old. The king is an unrestricted free agent without a clear plan for the following season. And he has told us, he told you, he told me in my conversations with LeBron James, he's been very clear. I am not going on a farewell tour. I do not want the Derek Jeter treatment. I do not want the Kobe Bryant treatment. I do not want the Miguel Cabrera treatment. I am not going on a retirement tour. A lot of pro athletes at the top of their game will age out and get to the point where they know they're not at the top of their game any longer. And in response, they'll tell you preseason, I'm retiring after this year. And they'll make a whole deal out of it. Tom Brady, you knew because Tom Brady retired in the middle of the night, then unretired. And you knew, okay, well, it's getting close. So we should probably get to watching Tom Brady because we're getting toward the end. LeBron James, for the last 5 years, you've thought, we should probably get to watching LeBron James because this isn't going to last forever. Surely a Draymond Green and Steph Curry will be right behind him. And the speculation around his future is at a fever pitch after the Lakers lost because he is an unrestricted free agent. If he wants to go to play for Cleveland, and Cleveland can compete, Cleveland cannot win an NBA title, but Cleveland can compete. Cleveland can be interesting. It at least gives LeBron an opportunity to win. Maybe that is the landing spot for LeBron James. if he does not retire, that is. But if he told you and he told me, I'm not going on a retirement tour, I'm not going to do the thing, I said this yesterday, that used to take the presidents. Oh no, James Garfield died. Great, what are we going to do? Garfield's dead. You take Garfield, you put his body, you embalm him, you ensure that his skin doesn't rot. Gross, I know. You embalm him, you put him on a train in a glass case, and you take that train around the country, and people just poke at him. Ooh, look, the president. And then when the train ride's done, he's put into the cemetery, and goodbye, James Garfield. For LeBron, you don't want to be embalmed in the glass case, put on the train, and taken around the country. And if you don't want to do that, then you're not going to play in Cleveland. He's got maximum 2 years. Venture to say maximum 1 year left in the league. He did the thing where he gets to play with his son. He did the thing where he wins a ring with Cleveland. He wins a ring with Miami. He wins a ring with LA. Multiple NBA titles. He is either the greatest player of all time or the second greatest player of all time. So what else is there? What else do you need, LeBron? What have I not given you? Oh, and by the way, if you're just going to fizzle out, is that the image you want to give the kids? Because if I can go back and change it, if I could wave my magic wand, it's to go back and say, hey, Michael Jordan. Well, number one, it's to go back and say, hey, Michael Jordan, don't gamble. Stop gambling. Please, please. Not on the ponies, not on blackjack, not on roulette, not on sports. Do not gamble. And the second thing I do with that time machine is say, Michael Jordan, please, please do not play for the Washington Wizards. Don't do it. You don't have to. The good thing about this is I have the time machine. The time machine is here. The time machine is now. The opportunity to talk to LeBron James and tell him what to do and give him forewarning is here. LeBron James, do not go to Cleveland. Do not go to Miami. Don't go be a role player in Oklahoma City, because there's an 11-year-old. There's an 11-year-old who at age 7 or 8 was like, oh, dang, I'm sentient enough to understand basketball now, to really have these early memories of what it's like to watch the NBA. And if you ask that kid who's your favorite NBA player, he's not saying LeBron James. Why? He's only known LeBron as a Laker. He's only known LeBron to be old. He's only known LeBron to be slow. He's only known LeBron to be a second or third option, because that's what LeBron just told you. He just told you he's all those things. At some point, the dog is old. The dog is old. Your parents always talk about that childhood dog you had. Graham. Graham the pug was mine. Gage. I don't know if Gage had a breed. It's like I have vague, distant memories of being 4 or 5 years old, 3, 4, 5 years old, of Gage or Graham and these dogs that my parents wax poetic about. Oh, they love this dog so much. They talk about the dog all the time when I was a kid. I don't really remember the dog. The dog was old and it died. I didn't have experience with that dog. My parents did. They can tell stories. But at some point, the dog gets so old that you don't have good memories of it, good memories with it anymore. It just pees in the corner all the time. Oh, no. Dang it. Gage is peeing again. Clean that up. Oh, don't get mad at him. He's just old. LeBron James is peeing in the corner. He is old. And at this point, I don't think the way to handle this is to parade him around for one final season to allow the 11-year-old to see, well, look, kids, before we put our old dog down, we're going to give him one day in the sun. He's going to eat a ribeye and get a pup cup at Starbucks. That's not the way I want to remember LeBron James. That's not the way I want to remember this legacy. 2016, that's how I want to go back. 2017, 2012, 2007. Like I've got great memories of LeBron James. The kids today don't get. The kids today who think, oh yeah, the Lakers legend LeBron? What? The way he's handled his career, it dilutes the stardom. Going from Cleveland to the decision and to Miami and then back to Cleveland and then to L.A. with the Lakers. It's a funny way LeBron has handled his 23 seasons in the NBA, a weird way he's handled those 23 seasons wearing the same jersey as Michael Jordan. He has statistically nothing left to prove. His Bronny milestone is reached. He played with Bronny. Bryce James is a year away from his own draft eligibility. God, you got to do it again? You got to just hope that Bryce is better than Bronny and do the father-son thing all over again. You've already accomplished that mission. It was successful. Bronny's an established role player. He's staying in the league at least for a little bit. Just go be an executive in Las Vegas. Go be an executive in Seattle. Go help build those franchises. Be the governor of the NBA, Adam Silver and LeBron James. Michael Jordan had to dip out. He retired. He hung it up. And the NBA said, hey, man, we let you do a lot of stuff. We let a lot of rumors swirl. We know that you might not have followed the rules. This whole gambling thing, right? Like we know that you weren't kosher. Let's just put you in the, you go pee in the corner, Michael Jordan. You go do that. For LeBron, he's in good standing with the NBA. He has an opportunity to be an ambassador for the league for years to come. Just go do that. I think it is in LeBron's best interest to retire today, to hang it up. Don't do the whole, farewell. Don't do it. You told me you wouldn't. Pollen season is here. Pollen season is here. 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

0: Baton Rouge school system. Oh! The rich white folks in Baton Rouge wanted to separate from the city of Baton Rouge so they could stop giving their tax dollars to the local school system that they thought was a little too raunchy. What if we begin our own gated community over here where the almost completely white people send their kids to school? This is 2024, by the way, April of 2024, that the city of St. George was incorporated. Ooh! And you're telling me Oxford was a deterrent because of racism. Now, again, I didn't expect to get on the radio this week and compare the racist nature of Oxford versus Baton Rouge, but to say that Oxford's that Baton Rouge is perfect in comparison to Oxford would be idiotic. Meaning, by transitive property, Lane Kiffin's comments are idiotic. I also, there's a paradox here. If Oxford was such a deterrent, kids couldn't play there, then Kiffin's own success and winning contradicts him. Because he led Ole Miss to a historic 11-win season, landing top five portal classes, top five, top 10 recruiting classes. And now you want to claim the reputation was an anchor only after you leave for a rival school? This is negative recruiting. He's trying to put into the ether, don't go to Ole Miss, it's racist. Imagine leaving a job, leaving a school that you said you loved and was the best place in the world. It's a utopia. Oxford, Mississippi is the best place on earth. And saying, but they're racist. Hold on, Coach Kiffin. What did you just say? Yeah, Oxford's great, except for the racist. They're racism. They're racist. All right, Lane. It's another chapter in the book of Lane Kiffin. You said it this week. It's your book. You write it however you want it, Boss Hog. You write it however you want it. Idiot of the day, Keith Carter. Uh-huh. Yep, Ole Miss's Keith Carter. He says, kind of amazing how uncomfortable our success is making some people. Hashtag Rebel Nation. And it's just another reminder that Ole Miss's mascot is the Rebels. Why? Yes, derived from the Confederate Army and those who were fighting for states' rights. What were those states' rights? To have slaves, which it's not. That's not good. The athletic director at Ole Miss says, hashtag Rebel Nation. And now this messy catfight, mean girl situation with Pete Golding and Steve Sarkisian and Lane Kiffin and Keith Carter has been amplified. Addy. Question of the day, who's more racist, Oxford, Mississippi, or the Deep South, Baton Rouge, Louisiana?
1: Well, when you phrase it like that, when you phrase it exactly like that, like this one city, or the Deep South that has a history of this. I have a lot of family members who went to LSU, and actually what's funny is after the show, I talked to them about this. I talked to them about the subject and the fact that you said that Baton Rouge was Central Louisiana, which they all kind of laughed a little bit. They still love you. But it's not a New Orleans. Let me tell you that. Baton Rouge is not a New Orleans. The views of Baton Rouge are closer to Ole Miss, Oxford than you think.
0: Yes. I've been to both cities. And again, to quote Brandon Walker, I didn't see any racism. It's like, yes. I, as a white man in Oxford and Baton Rouge, was not knowing racism to me.
1: Hey.
0: What?
1: Austin, Texas, home of the Texas Longhorns. That's all I'm going to say about that.
0: Because of woke?
1: Yeah, keep Austin weird. Come on,
0: they
1: rip
0: do that,
1: the 512.
0: They do that woke there. They do that woke there, don't they? I do like Austin. We used to go, when I was at Baylor, we'd do our, once a semester, our pledges. pledges. would drive us to Austin one Thursday every semester for Austin night. And we'd go to 6th Street, and we would make a mockery of ourselves.
1: Oh, hazing.
0: We'd turn our locations off. No, it wasn't hazing. It actually was. They weren't pledges.
1: You turned your locations off.
0: It was your first weekend after they'd been initiated into the fraternity. So they'd be initiated on like a Friday, and they'd spend that first weekend. The next Thursday, they would drive us to Austin for the Austin trip. and then we would turn our location.

0: off on the phone and be like, all right, boys, see you later. They would go trash the University of Texas, sneak into the football stadium, DKR. We would go to Buford's. We would go, we would tear up 6th Street, turn our location off, and be like, well, hope you find us at the end of the night. And they did. We were safe. Sam Watson threw up one time.
1: Did you go to Barb's or Oil Can Harry's? Seems like your place.
0: We went to, yes, every single bar. Yeah, I've stepped foot in all of those. Sam Watson threw up, and a different guy got thrown out of the bar. Because the security, they looked so similar, they threw out the wrong guy. And Sam thought it was the funniest thing in the world.
1: I got turf toe dancing at Oil Can Harry's one time. That place. Addie in that place.
0: Addie's a college athlete. People forget Addie's a college athlete. When we come back, let's do it. Grant Paulson joins the Drake Toll Show from 106.7 The Fan in the Take Command pod to talk MLB, NFL scheduling release, and the Washington Wizards' number one overall pick. 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

0: It is the Drake Toll Show on Westwood One Sports and the Westwood One Sports app. Good morning. Across the country today, Addie Bates producing, Curtis Poindexter runs the board. Across the country today, everything stopped. Time stood still. The subways are not running, and children are crying. Men and women are trying to figure out what's happening. Shohei Ohtani has been benched. Grant Paulson joins the Drake Toll Show at Grant Paulson on Twitter. The Grant and Danny Show on 106.7 The Fan in D.C. Grant, good morning. Let's start high level Major League Baseball. The biggest storyline, and people are asking, they want to know from you, who is the best producer at MLB Network that you've ever worked with?
1: Good question. You know, there's been some really good ones along the way, some that have made it into the Production Hall of Fame, but I think Addie Bates would probably be my answer.
0: Yeah. She said the rest of the day would have gone really south if you didn't respond that way. Now that I've gotten the bells and whistles out of the way, this Shohei Ohtani 10-game cold stretch and now a couple nights off of baseball, what is the appropriate, not the underreaction, the overreaction, what's the appropriate reaction for baseball fans to this move from Dave Roberts?
1: I don't think any reaction is necessary, right?
0: Good.
1: I mean, the appropriate thing is to sit back, put your feet up, watch, and enjoy. He's going to be just fine. This is baseball. This is what happens. It's 162. There probably has been a stretch similar to this one. If you go back and retrace the last couple of seasons, maybe this is a little more extreme because he is such a unique all-time and generational talent. But this is very common, very normal, and it's going to happen. You've also got him pitching again to an extent that we haven't seen with the Dodgers, which, you know, is a factor and takes away from some of the things he's able to do day-to-day offensively. And he's been dynamite on the mound for the most part this season, pitching at a Cy Young level. So not concerned, not worried in any way. I mean, if you're, you know, a fantasy baseball player who's got him on your roster and it was a rough week, you know, rough matchup this week, I feel for you, but he'll win you a lot more rounds than he loses you.
0: Grant Paulson joining the Drake Toll Show at Grant Paulson. Follow him on socials. Grant, with this, Shohei Ohtani, the LA Dodgers, it's a question I've asked probably every MLB guest we've gotten since February, and it stands true because I think the people want to know if the Dodgers will three-peat or if there is somebody else, if it's the Dodgers or the field in 2026, because it's been the Dodgers the last two seasons. Do you think LA is still the front runner in the league right now?
1: I do. I think when you get into a postseason series, as deep as they can throw their pitching at you with their payroll that seems to be limitless and just the amount of star power that they've got in the lineup with basically MVPs 1 through 4 in their batting order, yes, I think that that team should be the favorite. But there are other really good teams in the National League to the extent that, like, if you're suggesting to me you can take the Dodgers or the field, I'll take the field every time. I think the Atlanta Braves are outstanding. Mm. That's a team right now that's the Major League, the National League leader in home runs with 59. I think they're second in the big leagues to the Yankees, who have 66. They've got a ton of power. They can build and manufacture offense as well. They've got terrific pitching and good young pitching coming. They've already had a couple of rookies make debuts early this season that have thrown the baseball pretty well. So I like Atlanta as a team that could absolutely be a World Series team. The Padres, well, they've never been able to knock off the Dodgers in this latest iteration here of this rivalry over the last few years in the postseason. You know, they're in first place. We've played 40 games or so, and they're a game ahead of the Dodgers, who have lost 4 in a row. That's a good ball club. A.J. Preller's going to have to make moves. I don't think they have the pitching, certainly the starting pitching, to navigate October just yet, but it's not October yet. And, you know, he's always willing to make trades. We've seen that with everything from Juan Soto and one of the great blockbusters of all time to Mason Miller for a really steep package of players, including arguably the best prospect in baseball last year. So don't rule out the Padres. And then my sneaky team in the National League, I covered the NLCS for MLB Network Radio last year, and it was the Brewers and the Dodgers. And the Dodgers made really quick work of Milwaukee and swept them. But I really like the Brewers. I just watched them in person in D.C. for 3 games. That's an outstanding defensive team. They've got tremendous starting pitching led by, right now, I think the toughest guy to hit in the National League, not named Paul Skeens and Jacob Mizorowski. And the problem for the Brewers often has been the offense, because you can't pay for the bats. You can't bring in the big boppers, right? So it's more of a contact approach, bat-to-ball approach. Well, that is a team that when they get fully healthy, And they haven't been without Christian Yelich. They finally got Jackson Churio back. Been without some of their key sluggers. You know, I think they'll score enough. You've seen them. They ripped off a little winning streak here right now to surge in the NL Central. I think Milwaukee's as good a team as there is in baseball.
0: I love that you brought up the Atlanta Braves there off the rip as far as contending with the Dodgers. Is there anybody else? And Philly making a managerial change where they did in the season, that typically tells me they still want to compete in that same season. That's why you do it so early. Is there anybody else in the East that could contend with Atlanta now that we've seen games through the middle of May?
1: I just think the Braves are better than the other teams. The Mets, to me, are flawed, and at this point are going to be fighting an uphill battle just to get back into the conversation of being a wild card team. If there is an answer, it would be the Phillies, because while the Nationals are rebuilding and the Marlins, I think, are closer, those teams aren't in the same class as kind of playoff caliber. You know, Miami, if you told me someone got really hot and pitched their way into the mix, could be the wild card. But the answer would be the Phillies. Their age going into the season bothered me a little bit. I did not love the construction of the roster. They needed, you know, a little more either youth or someone with the exuberance in that clubhouse and in the lineup. I was hoping maybe like Justin Crawford, the center fielder, could have a monster season where he's on base and stealing a bunch of bases and playing gold glove defense or something, because it just feels almost monotonous of guys getting into their mid-30s now. And one too many, maybe, of those players that are declining defensively a little bit. You know, you think about whether it's, you know, DH like Schwarber or Bryce Harper or even Trey Turner at shortstop. It's very much, you know, JT Realmuto behind the plate. Like, it's been that kind of thing for a few years. So I'm just not as high on them. I think they could be a wild card team for sure. And I think they'd be a pain in the butt in the playoffs if they can get, you know, good starts out of Christopher Sanchez and some of the key members of that rotation. They've been there. They've been to the NLCS. They've been to a World Series. So they're not going to be an easy team to out if they get in. But I think over 162, the Braves are a better team almost across the board in every category.
0: Yeah, Grant Paulson on the Drake Toll Show from 106.7 The Fan in D.C. Thanks again, Grant, for being up so early with us. Let's go. We could go Cal Raleigh showering full jersey or Paul Skeens being Paul Skeens. But this collective bargaining agreement, we've covered at least once a week every week since December. And those talks, player union meeting with the MLB, and these conversations about whether or not we'll get baseball in 2027, and it all hinges on agreeing on this collective bargaining agreement. Do you think we're still looking at lockout next season, or is there a way that the owners will fold and say, hey, no need for a salary cap, we'll bow to the players' will yet again in these talks?
1: So I definitely think we're headed for a work stoppage, right? There is going to be something lost. The question is, how much time is lost, and will we miss regular season dates and games? I think spring training will look very different, right? They're not going to agree in time to have a normal spring training, because let's face it, I don't know how many of the players that are involved in the negotiations here at the highest level, the veterans, the guys who have been around a long time, they're mostly the ones in the room. Those guys don't want to be at spring training or care that much about it anyway. So it's all the more leverage for them to miss out on some of those dates and some of that ramp-up time, as long as they can get the couple of weeks they need on the back end, a la when we saw the COVID restart, or even, you know, in the last work stoppage, if you remember, there was springtime missed, and then there was a couple-week build-up, and then we played baseball games. So to me, that's the big question, is do we miss on opening day? Do we miss out on dates and push the start of the season deeper into, let's say, April or early May or something? I have been of the belief that that was going to happen for a while. It just seems like the ultimate stare down between the two sides when you're talking about needing a cap and then needing a floor, two things that to me feel like they are impossibilities that the other side's not going to budge on. But I got to say, I've talked to enough people around baseball in the last month or so since we started up here in 2026, where I now feel a lot more optimistic that there's just too much at stake and there's too much progress. There's too much momentum. If you look at the television numbers, baseball is on a rocket ship right now, you know, and the health of the sport financially, what owners are raking in, you know, the attendance numbers nationally across the sport, all of these things, the arrow is trending up. So it would be the ultimate shot in the foot and just an unnecessary regression that you've self-caused if you were to have a work stoppage. Now, there's a lot of work to be done. I think we're going to be up against it, but I think basically everything will be done at the last possible second to start on time is kind of where I'm at right now. The last thing I'd say on this, Drake, is one of the issues I have, I am more pro-player than pro-owners generally. I'll just say that because I think they're the ones playing the game, and the piece of the pie that should go to the player should be massive. There's no doubt about that. But the one thing I will say is I do feel like whenever the players get heavily involved, the guys that are doing a lot of the talking and the guys that are doing a lot of the negotiating, if you will, in air quotes, are the dudes that are making a couple hundred million dollars. They're fine. You know, in a work stoppage, the sport is made up of a lot more guys that are making the minimum. And I'm not suggesting that 700K or whatever, 600,000, whatever that is not a huge number to the average person listening around the country today. But those players can't have a work stoppage. They don't have millions of dollars docked away. You know, you buy your house and your car and you take care of a family member, and next thing you know, you're looking forward to the next season's money, right? So I've always found that interesting that, like, we hear so much from the players that are making their $225 million contract or whatever, but that's not who makes up the entire sport. You know, most of the sport is guys that aren't making anywhere near that.
0: Yeah, that is for our 300 affiliates, the folks listening across the country. That's just damn good radio. The way the trajectory of the MLB, namely after last year's World Series, the viewership, the Dodgers bringing in viewership internationally at an all-time high. If the sport stops, if we don't get sport until July next season, that is a detriment to the game of baseball. Grant Paulson joins the Drake Toll Show at Grant Paulson at 106.7 The Fan in D.C. Grant, before we get you out of here, quick blurb on the NFL schedule release. Let's keep it with Washington, D.C. and those Commanders. It's still, the East is still Philly's division, but it feels more wide open, a little more open this season. Can a healthy Commanders team genuinely contend to win the division in 2026?
1: I think they can. Two things have to happen. The Eagles have to come back to the pack a little bit, and they're likely still to trade A.J. Brown. So let's say, you know, their offense, which is going to be new under Sean Mannion, who they brought over as their new coordinator, gets off to a slow start. You know, his philosophy is to throw the ball in the middle of the field, a lot of play action and boots. Jalen Hurts has not thrown the ball in the middle of the field all that much or effectively. It's not a strength of his. Let's say that they butt heads a little bit, which is not new for Hurts and an offensive coordinator. And without A.J. Brown as an easy button, you know, the offense takes a step back. Now you open the door for Washington, who gets Jaden Daniels back. Daniels, of course, in 24, played at an MVP caliber level as the rookie of the year and carried Washington all the way to the NFC Championship game. The big difference for them is not going to be on offense, where they added Chigakonkwo at tight end. They brought in a wide receiver and Antonio Williams in the draft, who they drafted in the top 75 at wide receiver. But it's on defense. You know, they blew out their coordinator. Durante Jones comes over to run a Brian Flores scheme. He was his right-hand man in Minnesota. They signed out Adafe Owe, Kalavon Chaisson, Charles Omenihu at defensive end, so three new edges. They drafted Sonny Styles at 7. They brought in via free agency Leo Chenal from the Chiefs at linebacker. They're going to run a 34 and try to get pressure and bring everybody from all over in the parking lot like Brian Flores does. If their defense can improve substantially, and that was the problem for them last year, they're going to be much more competitive, and I think they can close the gap with Philadelphia. But they've got to keep Daniels healthy, and he's got to play like he did in 24, not 25, because you know, the sneaky storyline with him is not just the health. He did not play at the same level last year. A lot of us believe it was because of his lack of time on the practice field because he was hurt so much. But if he plays like he did last season, there's another conversation to be had where that was not that rookie level. And if it's the C.J. Stroud trajectory, that's a problem. I think a lot of people are expecting him to get back to playing like one of the better QBs in the league.
0: Grant, the only C I got in college was psychology, and the only thing I remember from that class is that you've got to speak in threes for folks to digest it. We've hit baseball, we've hit football. I'm going to sneak in one more for you on the basketball floor. What is the energy level? Take me into Washington, D.C. right now, now that the Wizards have the number one overall pick, and as an addendum to that, is it A.J. DeBonsa?
1: So if they stick and pick, I think it's DeBonsa. Feel pretty good about that. But it's going to be fascinating because let's look at who has the second pick, Drake. It's the Utah Jazz. Their owner, Ryan Smith, is the lead NIL provider at BYU and brought A.J. DeBonta to Brigham Young and has a relationship with him and for a couple years has been getting his ducks in a row seemingly to get A.J. DeBonta. They only have to go up one pick to get him. So if they offer you two and the player that wanted to be in Washington and Washington coveted like an Ace Bailey in a package, the Wizards would have to listen to that and be pretty serious about possibly accepting that if you could get a Darren Peterson. Now, I don't think they would throw Ace Bailey into that deal, but that's another story for another day. So if the Jazz want to come up, I could see that being really interesting. I can't see the Wizards going back past two just because it seems like DeBonta and Peterson are head and shoulders above the rest of the class in their own tier. But, yeah, I think you stick. I think you pick. You take A.J. DeBonta and look at their starting lineup next year if that's the case. You would have Trae Young at the point with Keshawn George at the two, who's like this budding, young, terrific two-way player, 3-and-D guy. Then you'd have DeBonta at the wing. And in the front court, one of the great defensive tandems in the league with Anthony Davis and then Alex Saar, a 7-footer protecting the rim, who averages a few blocks a game. So it's a nice little starting spot for a team that's won all of 50 games the last 3 years if they bring in DeBonta.
0: Grant, we had you up early. We kept you late. I'm sorry about that, but thank you for your time on the Drake Toll Show this morning.
1: Yeah, my pleasure. Good catching up.
0: Follow him at Grant Paulson on socials. Grant Paulson from 106.7 The Fan in D.C. DeBonta is the guy. Keep the pick at one. Take A.J. DeBonta and be a contender next year for the Washington Wizards. When we come back, San Antonio dominated last night. Victor Wembanyama is the best player in basketball. Not Luka Doncic. Not Shai Gilgeous-Alexander. No, Victor Wembanyama. This is the Drake Toll Show.
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18: I got a sweet little body as you're rolling in the caddy with me.
0: Yeah! Good morning. It is the Drake Toll Show. Westwood One Sports, the Westwood One Sports app. Drake Toll with you. Derogatory. From the Savannah Bananas organization and Locked On Big 12, this is the first day of the rest of our lives. Wednesday, May 13th, the year of our Lord, 2026. Would you like to hear the highlights from last night's Spurs versus Timberwolves game where the Spurs won it by 29 points at home? Well, that's too bad, because we weren't sent any highlights today. We did get the final call, though, on NBC last night before we hear from the coaches and Victor Wembanyama. The Spurs, who at one point, middle of the third quarter, were tied 61-61. It was a tight game. They were up by double digits, up by like 16-18, and the Timberwolves come rushing back, and then the Spurs said, 61-61's not going to do it for us. So, listen, I just gave you that score, right? 61-61. From there, follow me. That's the middle of the third quarter, 61-61. The Spurs would score 65 points in the last 19 and a half minutes of this game. 65 points. The Timberwolves would score 36 points. That's bad. What a run it was, the end of this contest for the Spurs. Here's how it sounded in San Antonio last night when Mitch Robinson and crew got the win.
19: A big first quarter, 18.6 rebounds. Wembanyama ends with a double-double, 27 and 17. It was a Spurs night, and their one win from the Western Conference Finals.
0: Mitch Johnson and the Spurs get the win. Not Mitchell Robinson. He already won all of his games for the New York Knicks. Speaking of Mitch Johnson, that's who I have with us right now on Victor Wembanyama. The one word. He's like, man, there's that. Because last night, the opposition, the T-Wolves, they kept poking, prodding, tickling Victor Wembanyama, saying, come on, react. Come on, react. Do it. Do it. Get mad at us. Punch us. Elbow us in the neck so we can go home, so you don't have to play anymore, so you can get kicked out. And Mitch Johnson said this about his young star.
20: Devin told us that shoot around this morning that he expected to see upset. That kind of an example of what upset Vic looks like, or at least determined Vic.
21: Yeah, I don't know what the word was. I think you know, the one word I'd like to use just to mature. I think there was a lot that's happened in the last 48 hours in the last game, and I think how that young man came out tonight and played in a variety of ways, in a variety of situations, not just in terms of his production, was extremely mature.
0: Yeah. Yeah, that's he's the best player in the NBA. Unanimous defensive player of the year. Scored 39 a few games ago. Had 12 blocks in that one game. It's stupid what Victor Wembanyama is doing. And it was kind of stupid the way the Timberwolves played him. I got it. I understand it. You want to prod at him a little bit. Get him angry. Try to get Victor Wembanyama out of the game. Here's what Wemby said after the contest about the... Wait a second. That's a new school term. Haven't heard that one. Victor, what?
22: There was a point where Io early in the game was coming over to you saying something. You just kind of seemed to laugh it off. Like, do you feel like after maybe getting that release, the physicality doesn't faze you in the same way anymore and you're more used to it?
23: Yeah, I feel like the rage baiting would have been maybe one of the strategies. So I feel like I need to stay composed as a team.
0: They were rage baiting Victor Wembanyama. Not sure if they had that word back when Larry Bird was going at it with Magic Johnson. They were rage baiting me, but I wasn't going to fall for it. Nope. Wemby and crew get it done. Anthony Edwards postgame. It's like, I don't know, dog. I don't know. How are we going to stop him? What are we going to do, huh? Instead of the hey, we have the strategy, we have the coaching staff, we have the acumen. Sometimes he's like, do you know what? Sometimes Wemby's just Wemby, man. What are we supposed to do? Here's Anthony Edwards, namely on the hot start that Wembanyama had in last night's game.
24: A couple games now in a row with slow starts to the game. You guys have kind of been digging out of a hole at the start. What do you think has been going on just at the start?
25: I mean, tonight, some of the stuff that Wemby was doing, you don't really have too much of an answer for it. Just kind of hope he misses. But he came out high. He made a bunch of shots. I feel like we adjusted, fought back in the game. Tried to dig ourselves out of the hole, but I mean, eventually they created another lead and running out in transition. We got to get back, get matched up. Just game plan mistakes that we keep making, and it's too late in the series to make these mistakes.
0: No answer. He said, we got no answer for this guy. He's an alien. What are we supposed to do? Victor Wembanyama is the best player in basketball, the best player alive right now. Tonight, the Cleveland Cavaliers play in Detroit, series tied 2-2, which means the series is tied 0 games to 0 games. They'll play a best 2 out of 3 series. Detroit, only a 4.5-point favorite. Oh, we're getting dangerously close to James Harden winning an important playoff series. Huh. Interesting per se. That's my vocal stem. That stop sign. God, that's a great one. Tomorrow we have to play the stop sign video. Stop sign. What stop sign? Addie, have you seen that yet?
26: No.
0: Officer pulls the guy over. This old man. Officer says, "License registration, please." Guy says, "What? License registration, please." What'd you say? License and registration. Stop sign. That's what me. Stop sign?
26: That's me.
0: And I can't. I cannot get over it. Also, the National Hockey League, the Sabres last night got it done, and so did the Vegas Golden Knights in overtime. And tonight we will see the finale of the Avalanche and the Wild in Colorado. The Avs will win it in Denver going away. They'll take the series in 5 games over Minnesota. It is Wednesday, meaning it's time for Who Are They? Addie Bates reads a prompt, and Curtis and I guess who the person is with some random-ass music in the background, whatever.
26: Pigeons on holiday. You just don't listen to us, ever. Are you going to put Curtis on the screen, or are you just going to hog the screen all to yourself?
0: Whatever.
26: There it is. Thank you. Curtis is also playing this game. Here's your first person. He is an American actor and voiceover artist known for his roles as the Joker in the DC Comics media series, the animated series. And he's from Drake. He's from Oakland, California.
1: Mark Hamill.
0: Kurt?
26: Oh my God, Curtis!
0: Tom Kenny.
26: Well, it's Curtis. Here's your next one. William H. Bonney was an American outlaw and gunfighter linked to 9 murders in the late 19th century. He was born Henry McCarty, and he gained notoriety after escaping jail.
0: Well, you read his name, Bonnie and Clyde?
26: No, what do you, but you I need you to give me his real name. I mean, his, like, alias name. Give me the alias name. William H. Bonney.
0: Oh, oh.
26: What's his alias? Better known as?
0: Billy the Kid.
26: 1 point Drake Toll.
0: Take that, Curtis.
26: All right, here's your next one. This person was nicknamed the Big Unit and is an American former professional baseball pitcher who played 22 seasons in MLB, primarily for the Mariners.
0: Come on, Curtis. Come on, Curtis. He killed that bird. That's your hint. He killed that pigeon playing
26: on
0: ping
26: holiday.
0: Pong, whatever the song is.
1: Oh, yeah.
0: Come on, Curtis. Curtis is Curtis is giving us a...
1: Bloody Sock Guy, right?
0: No, not even close. It's Kurt Schilling, but Randy Johnson. Randy Johnson.
26: Alrighty.
0: Bloody Sock Guy. Every bit, I like to think that in Curtis's brain, every single Major League Baseball pitcher is Bloody Sock Guy.
26: I love that he named
0: like
26: Mark
0: Paul Skeens. Oh, yeah. Bloody
26: this
0: Sock
26: person,
0: Guy.
26: Born on this day in 1950, he was from Saginaw, Michigan. Some of his songs are You're the Sunshine of My Life, Sir Duke.
0: Curtis, your hint is he's blind. I'm blind. Ron, you drank a whole bottle of ketchup. How did you not know? I'm going to say it very slow for you. I'm blind.
26: Curtis, you got this. He's blind.
1: Bloody Sock Guy?
0: No, Stevie Wonder, Curtis. Wow.
1: Not really blind.
26: Okay,
0: he's
26: here's
0: not
26: your,
0: at all.
26: Here's your last one. This person is an American guitarist, singer, and songwriter known as a member of the rock band Eagles. He was also in James Gang, Ringo Starr in his all-star band, and the New Zealand...
0: Joe Walsh!
26: Wow! All right, Curtis. So this was a runaway for Drake.
0: Hell yeah. Take that, Kurt. This has been It Always Will Be. Thanks, folks, for listening. Armin Williams, Colin Jones, Bruce Gilbert, Ryan McGuire. Thanks for a job. Addie Bates produces Curtis Boyne. Dexter runs the board. We said a whole lot of words in 3 hours. Coming up, you better, you bet. This has been It Always Will Be, the Drake Toll Show.
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35: 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And on this Wednesday morning, the world of sports is buzzing. And we are going to get to all the big stories, including why the recently fired Daryl Morey, Sixers general manager, was basically in a no-win situation. He didn't win, but how is he ever going to win? We'll defend Daryl Morey coming up a little later this hour. I will tell all of you about an NFL quarterback on his way back from an ACL tear, and his name is not Patrick Mahomes. And is it officially panic time for the reigning, defending, two-time World Series champion, Los Angeles Dodgers? I will share the answer a little bit later in the program. Our bets for tonight will close the show in the power hour, the final hour. And look, I'm sorry. I'm sorry. So sorry. You know, this is what I get. It's what you get. This is how it goes when you bet on sports. I come on the show yesterday. All I did was state a fact. Said I went undefeated the other night, betting on games. Monday night, zero losses, only wins. I said I would try and keep it up. Well, I didn't. Last night, zero wins, several losses. As Frank Sinatra famously sang, that's life. So we will attempt to get back on the horse tonight. I got a couple player props and Cavs Pistons that I can't wait to share with everybody. All the bets for tonight will close the show. We will attempt to do better than we did yesterday. And we will finalize our card for the PGA Championship along with our friend Tyler Morales at the end of the program. The phone number, 310-840-4910, 310-840-4910. Shout out to everyone watching the show on YouTube, youtube.com/@thecostos. You can follow me on all social platforms at The Kostos, T-H-E-K-O-S-T-O-S. But we officially begin Wonderful Sports Wednesday edition of You Better You Bet with scary hours in San Antonio. I would love for all of us here on this Wednesday morning, I, Nick Kostos, kindly invite you to join me in the You Better You Bet time machine. Now, last time we got in the You Better You Bet time machine, we went back way, way, way, way, way, way, way back to 279 BC to talk about Pyrrhus and Pyrrhic victories. We're not going back that far this time. In fact, we are going to stay in this decade, in this sojourn in the You Better You Bet time machine. We're going to go back 2 years ago. 2 years ago, the Oklahoma City Thunder were on the rise. A young core of Shai Gilgeous-Alexander, age 26. Jalen Williams, J-Dub, 23. Chet Holmgren, age 22. Following a year in which the Thunder missed the postseason, they exploded onto the scene. And if you remember, people felt like the Thunder were going to be pretty good that year. But I don't think anyone expected OKC to be as good as they were a couple years ago, winning 57 games in the regular season, the one seed home court advantage throughout the Western Conference playoffs. They would sweep their opening round playoff series and take on Luka Doncic and the Dallas Mavericks in round number two. Now, I'm guessing because it's 2 years ago that you remember what happened in that series, because Dallas played for the NBA championship that year and lost the finals to the Boston Celtics. But in that series, OKC won game four on the road in Dallas to make it a 2-2 series heading back to OKC, and Dallas choked, if you remember, in that game four. So the series comes back to OKC for game five. And in that game five, the Mavericks laid it to him. Busted out the belt. Beat that ass. 104-92. And then Dallas in a thrilling, it's one of those games where I don't know if it rises to the level of everyone remembers where they were, where they watched it. I remember where I was and like watching the end of that game with PJ Washington sinking a couple free throws and the Mavericks knocking the Thunder out in six in Dallas, 117-116. And coming out of that loss entering that offseason into last season, where the Thunder obviously answered all of the questions that I'm about to ask. We talked about the lack of experience for OKC. And is it going to be a detriment to them trying to win an NBA championship? A big topic of conversation was, can J-Dub, Jalen Williams, emerge as the legitimate Robin to Shai Gilgeous-Alexander's Batman? Now we know what happened. 68 regular season wins last year for OKC. One seed in the West. Home court advantage throughout the NBA playoffs. And they would win the NBA championship. J-Dub would have a 40-point game in the NBA Finals. He emerged as Robin, SGA's Batman. And I said it at the time. There were Batmen, plural, in that NBA Finals for the Oklahoma City Thunder. So OKC, after that first year where they burst onto the scene and fell short in round number two and lost that critical game number five, end up winning an NBA championship. Now we can exit the time machine. And we could turn our attention, well, I guess we kind of get back in the time machine, and we go back to about 12 hours ago, to last night in the world of sports. The San Antonio Spurs, in a season where, you know, I think people expected the Spurs to be good. I think anyone thought the Spurs were going to be really bad as long as Victor Wembanyama is healthy. They exceeded expectations in a huge way. 62-20 in the regular season. With a core, Victor Wembanyama, age 22. Steph Castle, 21. Dylan Harper, 20. The Spurs lose game four to the Minnesota Timberwolves. Series knotted up at two games apiece. And Victor Wembanyama gets ejected from that game. And some of the thought process is, how is Wemby going to react coming back here? This is now a huge moment for this inexperienced San Antonio Spurs team. Think about that again. And there are some older veteran players on this team, no question. But the core of this team, the true core of this team moving forward, Wemby, 22, Castle, 21, Harper, 20. A couple of years ago, the Thunder lost that game five to the Dallas Mavericks. Last night, the San Antonio Spurs punked the punkers and bullied the bullies. Destroyed the Minnesota Timberwolves 126-97. And this was not a wire-to-wire blowout win for San Antonio. And I actually think the way it happened makes it way more impressive than if it were just they kick ass in the first quarter and they lead the entire way by double digits. That's not

They are no joke. Minnesota punched back. In the first quarter of this game, the San Antonio Spurs jump out to a 24-9 lead, and the crowd's going nuts. And Victor Wembanyama, he shows he's ready for the occasion, ready to rise to the moment. 18 first quarter points. And it feels like we're in blowout city. But then you get to the end of the first quarter, and the Spurs are only up by 4. Punch taken, and Minnesota fights back. Second quarter, San Antonio builds on the lead. Impressive against Minnesota. And enters the half up by 12. We come out of halftime, and San Antonio's got the momentum. And I would question anyone, the veracity, the truth of you saying when they come out of the half and Minnesota goes on an immediate run and ties the game at 61. Is there anyone out there who didn't feel like we were headed for a nail biter? And I'm not saying you had to believe the Wolves were going to win. I'm not saying that at all. But didn't you think this game was going to be close when that happened? When the Wolves come out firing like we've seen them do so many times and tie the game at 61. And Minnesota's the team with the playoff experience. And Minnesota's the team that's got it done in the postseason before. And the Spurs are the young team. Again with the core. Wemby 22. Castle 21. Harper 20. Didn't you think the game was going to be close? I did. How could you not? Again, not saying the Wolves were going to win. But a couple minutes to go? You telling me you didn't think this was going to be a close game? It wasn't. From that point on, all San Antonio Spurs, all gas, no brakes, all Wemby, all Castle, all Harper, Keldon Johnson making an appearance, Devin Vassell with some shots, 126-97. Oh my God. Do people understand, like, what the significance of what they did last night? And none of it is to say that they're guaranteed to even win the series. It should shock no one if the Wolves win game 6 at home, right? And then you go to a game 7 and the Wolves have all the experience, right? But the way I'll frame it is this. Of course the Spurs can lose. They can. And it should not floor anyone if they do. Do you really think that's going to happen? Really? They're going to lose 2 in a row to Minnesota. At this, with the way they blew the Wolves out after the Wolves tied the game. With the way Victor Wembanyama seems to disregard this idea about playoff experience, doesn't seem to care, showed up in a big spot last night. You, like, Stephon Castle's 21 years. The guy is just able to legally drink. He's unbelievable. Shouldn't be this good this soon. Dylan Harper should not be as good as he is this soon. It's the kind of stuff that breaks your brain. And look, like, we all knew Wemby was awesome, right? And we thought Steph Castle was going to be really good, right? Let's just say Wemby's the one star player on the team. Okay, like, the Spurs are a playoff team, but like, they ain't this. You need some help. Especially as Wemby, you know, he's young and his body hasn't filled out yet. He's got the help. Like, he's got it. This isn't like, you know, Steven Seagal in an action movie taking on 500 bad guys by himself. He's got backup. They're all young, and they are all spectacular. And then you add to the mix De'Aaron Fox, former Clutch Player of the Year. Sixth Man of the Year, Keldon Johnson. Champagne, Vassell. I mean, it's ludicrous. It's ludicrous. The knock on the Spurs would have been no experience, no playoff experience with the core, right? And maybe they're not ready for prime time. How in the world have we entered a scenario now, seriously, where you have these three guys, 22 and younger, and they all feel ready for the moment already? Right? What's the argument against it? So the way I want to frame it is this. The 2026 San Antonio Spurs are better than the 2024 Oklahoma City Thunder. Now, I know what you're saying.

0: you're right. The 2026 Spurs in the next round, assuming they beat the Wolves, don't have to play the 2024 Thunder. They have to play the 2026 Thunder. And of course, I know that. The grander point that I'd like to make, because there will be a lot of time to break down that series, Spurs Thunder, when and if, I don't want to disrespect the Wolves here, if we get there. Because as the Spurs are building this lead last night in the third quarter and in the fourth quarter, and it turns into a laugher, and they are whipping Minnesota in the game, I can't help but think, is this just going to be years of the Thunder and the Spurs playing for the Western Conference? That the Western Conference final for how many years now could potentially, not definitely, but potentially be Thunder versus Spurs? We saw two separate instances, and this actually dovetails in with Bill Zimmerman's trivia question to earlier in the week, that Zach Harper actually got the got part of it right, and I got part of it right. We saw the Boston Celtics from 1953 to 1957 play the Syracuse Nationals five straight times, and obviously it's less teams and like a shorter playoff. I understand that, but this is the fact is the fact. Played the Syracuse Nationals five times in the Eastern Conference Final in a row. Next decade, the Nationals are now the Philadelphia 76ers. They're now Philadelphia. And the Celtics play Philly five straight times in the Eastern Conference Final from 65 to 69. Would it really be that surprising if we saw the Spurs and Thunder play three straight years in the Western Conference Final? And look, I get it. Again, the Spurs aren't even there yet. I understand. But let's project this out. Is that fair to say? Is it fair to say that it's likely to happen this year? And if it does, then what happens? That's fair, right? Would it shock you if it happened again next year? Or the year after that? What team in the Western Conference right now would you say, and I guess Minnesota's the answer because they're here. Like, they're there, man. I guess Minnesota can be the answer to the question, right? And I really, you know how much I respect the Wolves. I don't mean it disrespectfully. Minnesota got housed last year by OKC in the Western Conference Final, and now I don't think they're going to win the series against San Antonio. So maybe your answer could be Minnesota, and maybe Anthony Edwards has another gear to reach, and I'm willing to acknowledge that possibility and accept it if it happens, obviously, right? The way we've talked about Jokic and the Nuggets is that the window may be closed on this iteration of Denver. Not that Jokic can't win again, but maybe they have to do some tinkering to the roster. You know who knows it? Them. Because the report came out, everyone except for Jokic is available in trade offers. Is it Luka and the Lakers? It could be, but not yet. We're not there yet with the Lakers, clearly. And we'll see what happens with LeBron James. I would say, is it the Rockets? But then I would have to laugh for like 10 seconds afterward. You know, maybe you want to make the case that Dallas can get it done around Cooper Flagg, but like, think about what the conversation becomes, right? Who is standing in the way? And again, your answer could be Minnesota. Maybe they win this series. They're a big dog to do so. Who is standing in the way of the Thunder against the Spurs for years to come in the Western Conference playoffs? Now let's play that out. Because like I said earlier, if the Spurs get there and play OKC, it's not 26 Spurs versus 24 Thunder. It's 26 Thunder versus 26 Spurs. And in that instance, even with San Antonio's impressive regular season performances against Oklahoma City, I'm going to like the Thunder. And what I'll point to for OKC will be, ready to laugh, championship experience. Oklahoma City has been there. Oklahoma City has done that. Now, I want J-Dub to play to feel really good about that for OKC, and like we'll see if he'll be ready to go. My guess is he will, but we'll find out. I'm going to like OKC if and when we get there against the Spurs. And, you know, we posted a social video yesterday that like did really well, and the way a lot of Thunder fans got very upset with me for the way I phrased it about J-Dub. Just to be clear, I'm going to like the Thunder. Thunder been my pick all season. I'll pick the Thunder. I'll bet the Thunder against the San Antonio Spurs. But the Spurs showed you, and OKC's better than Minnesota, but the Spurs showed you last night on two separate occasions. Minnesota coming back in the first quarter, Minnesota tying the game in the third quarter. The Spurs showed you on two separate occasions. They may be too young to know what they're doing in a really, really, really positive way. Victor Wembanyama, 22 years old. Stephon Castle, 21 years old. Dylan Harper, 20 years old. Scary hours for the rest of the NBA, and perhaps scary hours for the Oklahoma City Thunder. We're just getting started here on this Wednesday. You better, you bet. Westwood One Sports with Nick Costos, presented by BetMGM. On the other side, we'll talk about the Philadelphia 76ers' decision to fire Daryl Morey and why I feel like Daryl Morey might have gotten a little bit of a raw deal. Plus, we've got the international schedule announced for the NFL season, courtesy of ESPN's Adam Schefter. That coming out literally moments ago while I'm in the middle of the opening segment here, talking NBA. We will get to that. And the NFL quarterback coming off a torn ACL on the way back, and it's not Patrick Mahomes. Keep it locked right here. You better, you bet, on this Wednesday.
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6: Giants now have number 5, and they have number 10. I've been screaming for weeks when the Giants only had the 5th pick. I didn't want Jeremiah Love. I want Caleb Downs more than anything. Like, I was 9 years old and I wanted the PlayStation 2. That's how badly I want Caleb Downs.
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19: I'm quite confident we were selling high. Yeah. Obviously, time will tell. But the only other high point, and we weren't looking to sell, I'll be frank, like, teams came to us with aggressive offers for him, and you could say, yeah, that's because he's a good player. I agree with that. We thought this return was above, you know, for the future value for our franchise, what we could get. So the only higher point would have been during his run last season.
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0: 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In tennis, there is a term referred to as unforced errors. You get the ball hit back to you. It is a very makeable shot for you just to hit the ball over the net, and you smash that son of a bitch directly into the net. Unforced error. That quote from the now fired former general manager of the Philadelphia 76ers, Daryl Morey, is the press conference equivalent of an unforced error. Following his trade of Jarrod McCain to the Oklahoma City Thunder earlier this year, where it's one of those trades, and look, you know, hindsight's 20/20. Obviously, McCain's a really good player, and Morey acknowledged that in the quote, in that press conference, right? It's one of those trades where you see it in the moment, and you don't need 3 months, 4 months. You don't need hindsight to be able to say, oh, that might not be a good one. Part of the reason is because it's Oklahoma City on the other side. And as I told you yesterday, Sam Presti is basically the basketball equivalent of King Midas. Everything he touches turns to gold. But we've seen Jarrod McCain be really good in his young NBA career. And it felt like a ridiculous trade in the moment. I think it's proven to be a ridiculous trade. And even if you want to defend it to a degree, saying, well, you know, is Jarrod McCain going to play that much, given, you know, Edgecombe and Maxey? Like, come on. Like, stop it. It's a terrible trade. All Daryl Morey's got to do, like, find me the GM that hasn't made a bad move at some point in his or her career. Like, find it for me. You won't be able to. All Daryl Morey had to say was not that. We're selling high. Like, why did he need to say that? All he had to say was, Oklahoma City made us a great offer. We feel good about VJ and Tyrese and, like, our guard play. That's all you had to say. Saying we're selling high, that's not, like, you hear that and you immediately know, ooh. Did he really say that? Is he serious? And I think he is serious. And if that's true, and it is he dumb? And no, of course Daryl Morey's not dumb. He's a really smart guy. But that's a pretty stupid thing to say. And I think even he would acknowledge that after the fact. And I'm not trying to put too much emphasis on this one move, but also, next sentence, I believe this. If he doesn't make that trade and McCain doesn't play well for Oklahoma City, I actually think he might still have a job. I think the outcry and the uproar over that deal, I really think was what pushed this over the line to have Daryl Morey dismissed yesterday as general manager of the Philadelphia 76ers. So let's talk about it now. I think two things can be true simultaneously as it regards Daryl Morey. The first thing, you can easily make the case he deserved to be fired. Not just because of the Jared McCain trade. And that's not even the majority of it. Look, he's in charge of the team for 6 years. They have legitimate championship aspirations. And you could say, well, they're real legit. No, they had and still have legitimate championship aspirations and never made it to a conference final. Yeah, and got just embarrassed by the Knicks in the second round. You can easily make the case he should be fired. Easily. You can point to the Embiid extension and the Paul George contract and say, accurately, these are two of the worst contracts in sports. Like, not just the NBA. In sports. And I can't argue with you. That's one thing that's true. But the other thing that's true, I don't know how he's supposed to win. And this is not me again saying that he's like a Supreme Court justice and has the job for life. I'm not insinuating that at all. I just told you, you can easily make the case that he should be fired. I get it. I'm not going to be like, I can't believe they did this. Now, I can't believe they kept Nick Nurse. And I think Nick Nurse is a really good coach. But this is what bad organizations do. And we'll get to ownership in a moment here. Like, you don't fire the GM and keep the coach because now you want to hire a really good GM. What GM worth his or her salt wants to have a coach that he or she didn't hire? Who wants that? It's what bad organizations do in the NFL, in the NBA, and otherwise. Now, in defense of Daryl Morey, I want to go to a couple things that he did really well. And then I'm going to tell you why I feel like ultimately he's in a fight with one arm tied behind his back. I don't think it's possible for him to have won or anybody to have won as GM of the Philadelphia 76ers throughout this tenure. And again, I'm not excusing it. I'm just saying, how is he supposed to win? How is it supposed to happen? First, he is objectively a really good drafter. The masterpiece is Tyrese Maxey, 21st overall in 2020. But no Sixers fan can tell you, or NBA fan can tell you, he didn't draft well. He obviously did. Jared McCain is one of those picks. Now you could say, oh, well, anyone could have picked VJ Edgecombe. Like, it happened. VJ Edgecombe, Maxey. I mean, like, he did a really nice job drafting. He traded Ben Simmons for James Harden. Like, that is actually, this isn't like trading a broken down car for a Beamer. This is like a car with cinder blocks for tires. Traded for James Harden. And I understand it didn't work out. And Harden called him a liar in China multiple. Like, I get it that it didn't work out. Also, like, guy who, like, doesn't care and doesn't play for guy who, whether you think he sucks or not in the playoffs, does care and does play. Didn't work out. Not a bad trade. Tyrese Maxey pushes back his rookie extension for a year. He brings in Paul George. Like, didn't work out. But you can understand at least the thought process behind it, adding another star. And it's easy to go back and say, like, after the fact, oh, man, Joel Embiid's contract sucks. How could you do this? And yes, the contract does suck. And yes, it is an albatross slung around the team's collective neck. And yes, it's going to drag them down for a period of time here because you can't count on the guy to stay healthy. Is Daryl Morey supposed to, like, to not extend Joel Embiid coming off an MVP? Like, I'm being serious, right? Like, what is supposed to happen there? I think these were, in a vacuum, good moves by Morey to try and push all in, to try and get to a conference final, to get to an NBA finals, and it didn't work. And that's the end. And look, you pay the consequence when things don't work. He got fired. I'm not saying he shouldn't have. Just like, can we tell the truth here? I told you, one arm tied behind his back, right? He's in a fight with one arm. Joel Embiid can't stay healthy. And that's really what this comes down to. Joel Embiid, not figuratively, literally won most valuable player a couple years ago. The Sixers have a most valuable player on their roster. Fact. Not fiction. Fact. Tyrese Maxey's awesome. Edgecombe's awesome. Like, when Paul George isn't getting suspended and when he's on the court, he's been probably. No, it didn't end well against the Knicks in game four. Paul George's pretty good. I'm not saying he's great or worthy of that contract, but I understand the move. The thing that screwed them is that Embiid can't stay healthy. And look, we could go back to game seven against the Celtics, the one that they lost. I get it. I understand. I think ultimately, Daryl Morey constructed a team that could have contended for an NBA championship, could have gone to a conference final, could have potentially gone to the NBA finals. They can't stay healthy. Players didn't get it done. Period. Period. You better you bet on this Wednesday, Nick Costos and you. Got fired? Fine. Fine. But like, let's not create falsehoods here as to how this happened. He constructed a team that, in my opinion, is good enough to win, and they didn't. And it is partially his fault, but you can blame the players, and you can blame the coach. And I like Nick Nurse, but if you're firing the GM, I don't know how you keep the coach. Who's coming to run this team now? And just, you want to talk about insult to injury for Daryl Morey. Daryl Morey in Houston just got every single spring, just got, literally, like when I was growing up, a kid in New York City, right, in the 90s, Michael Jordan would ruin a month of my year every single year when I was a kid. Beating the Knicks, winning, I hated them. We couldn't beat them. We as the Knicks. Daryl Morey is basically adult version of me in Houston, and Golden State is his version of Michael Jordan. Could never beat the Warriors, would toss out the conciliatory tweet every year, come at the king you best not miss, meaning Golden State. And now, the guy that is fronting the search for the new GM in Philadelphia is the architect of that Warriors team, Bob Myers. Which would be like if your wife divorced you and then immediately shacked up with your high school bully. Talk about insult to injury. Now, Sixers fans will say, and the last point here on this, Sixers fans will say, I believe accurately that the Josh Harris ownership group doesn't know what it's doing. I think they've kind of shown their ass a little bit here by keeping Nick, and I think Nick Nurse is a good coach, but if you're going to fire the GM, you do a house cleaning. And you start anew. That's how this should go. It's not what they're doing. Don't want to get into the tax. There's a lot going on here with the Philadelphia 76ers. And I'm not even talking about the fact that the fans don't show up to the games and Knicks fans dominate the arena. So for Daryl Morey, I'm guessing he'll be a GM again. But if not, at least it was entertaining. It was a good run. And I do feel like he gets a little bit of a raw deal from the NBA community, and I feel like he gets a raw deal from fans of the Philadelphia 76ers. We do have some breaking news in the National Hockey League that I'd like to get into the show for a moment here. You know, following just a brutal season, the Toronto Maple Leafs, who finished with the second least points in the Eastern Conference, 1 point ahead only of my New York Rangers, the Toronto Maple Leafs have fired coach Craig Berube. So Craig Berube fired by the Toronto Maple Leafs per Emily Kaplan of ESPN. Toronto obviously has like a nice core of players. You would expect Toronto to be back in the mix next season, but a miserable season for the Maple Leafs ends with them not making the playoffs, and Craig Berube fired today by the Maple Leafs per Emily Kaplan of ESPN. Take a break, and on the other side, we'll talk about an NFL quarterback on his way back from injury. We've got the international slate. And I have a piping hot take on the week one schedule that I will share with all of you here. You better you bet on Westwood One Sports.
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5: Penix looks, passes, intercepted. Mike Jackson, who might take this to distance. 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Jackson stays on his feet, reverses field, tries to spin away. But it's the second interception thrown by Michael Penix this afternoon.
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0: 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Danny Parkins in the final hour as well, first things first on Fox Sports 1. And coming up next to start hour number two, our good friend, NBC Sports betting analyst, the whale capper, Drew Densick. Fox Sports, courtesy of the call. I just want to say this. Grant typed something in the chat. Grant, I've never seen anything more wrong than... Bill, can I say what Grant typed? It's nothing bad. It's very funny. So Grant and Kenny do a really good job of giving me credit right now. Look, you play like a Mike Breen highlight. I know Mike Breen's voice, but I always ask the guys, just type the credit when we play a highlight coming back from break, just so I have it, even if you think I know. So they do an awesome job. They always have it for me. So Grant types just now for that highlight. Tim Brando on the call with Matt Millen. Matt Millen hasn't called, I don't think it's called a game on television in a long time. And it was certainly not the voice of Tim Brando, who calls, a friend of the show, calls college football, right? But not the NFL. Tim Brando on the call with Matt Millen. All right. Anyway, moving on. Thank you to Grant, who does a great job, and Kenny does a great job as well. Kenny on vacation. Okay. Why do we play a Michael Penix highlight coming back from break? Answer. Michael Penix is throwing on the field for the Atlanta Falcons, 6 months after tearing his ACL, spotted at Flowery Branch, which is a great name for a camp location. Flowery Branch, Georgia. I've been there when I was at NFL Radio. It was like 158 degrees on the field that day. That's my memory of that day in Flowery Branch, Georgia. So Michael Penix is throwing, and this would seem to indicate, and this will dovetail in with the Patrick Mahomes stuff we'll do in a little bit, I think Michael Penix is going to be ready to go week one. Mahomes feels like he's going to be ready to go. I have evidence, multiple pieces of evidence, that Mahomes will be ready. So let's assume that Michael Penix Jr. is ready to go week one for the Atlanta Falcons. I don't think he's going to start. I hate to say this, and I've said it a few times since the season ended, because it requires me to admit, and look, I gladly admit I'm wrong. I'm married. It's part of the contract as a man. You have to admit you're wrong. I gladly admit I'm wrong, both in my personal life and in my professional life, right? But I don't love to do it. You'd rather be right. I really thought Michael Penix Jr. was going to be a stud. And he, to be clear, he still can be. His career is far from over. Far from over. Sam Darnold just won a Super Bowl. I'm not looking to bury Michael Penix here at all. But my opinion, as it concerns Penix and the 2026 Atlanta Falcons, now with a regime that didn't draft him, a coaching staff that didn't draft him, Terry Fontenot, gone. Raheem Morris, gone. Matt Ryan, Ian Cunningham in the front office, Kevin Stefanski, the head coach. They're not tethered to Michael Penix Jr. And they have refused, not refused, but as that makes it sound like it's aggressive. But they have declined on numerous occasions to endorse Penix as the team's starting quarterback. They basically signed Tua Tagovailoa for free because the Dolphins have about $58 billion in dead cap because they had to release Tua. So they got Tua for free. My sense is Tua Tagovailoa, and I can be wrong, but my sense is Tua Tagovailoa is going to start more games for the Falcons this year than Michael Penix. Now that can take us to a betting opinion that I will give you. And this is not like I have bet this. I have not. I am not saying you should bet it. You should not. Because this is a game that will be played much later in the season. In week 9, because the full international schedule was tweeted this morning by ESPN's Adam Schefter, and I'll run through it quickly for everybody, and then I'll give you the betting take. We know Rams-Niners week 1 in Australia. I'm going to like San Francisco in that game. The Rams are currently a 2.5-point favorite. Ravens-Cowboys, Brazil in week 3. That's fun. The Colts and the Commanders, London in week 4. Eagles-Jags, London week 5. Texans-Jags, a huge AFC South game. Seriously, week 6 in London. The Steelers and the Saints in France in week 7. I got to tell you, the thought of like Pittsburgh Steelers fans in Paris is very funny to me. Not that like they can't enjoy themselves, but you think, obviously, blue collar beer drinkers. Now let's go have some wine and cheese and patty. It's just a really funny like confluence there, right? And a really funny juxtaposition. Week 10, Patriots Lions in Germany. Week 11, Niners getting screwed a little bit here. 2 international games. Vikings-Niners in Mexico. But the Niners have been in Mexico a bunch. In week 9, the Falcons will play the Cincinnati Bengals in Madrid. And at domestic sportsbooks right now, including BetMGM, Cincinnati is a 3.5-point favorite in that game against Atlanta. And my initial thought is that point spread is too light. And I think the Bengals need to be a bigger favorite. Now, this is not like the nuts and bolts hardcore betting show that it was previously. I'll give you just a small piece of analysis as it regards betting markets here. And we'll do this more as we approach the NFL season, right? So the next big number up from 3.5, I guess you could say is 4, but like 6 is the next really big number up from there with the way the math of the NFL works. I'm not insinuating the Bengals should be a 6-point favorite in the game. I'm not saying that. But I think 3.5 is a little light. Like I bet Cincinnati at 3.5. I bet them at 4. Honestly, I bet them at 4.5 probably. Maybe 4 would be the last number. But the point that I'm making here is I don't think the Falcons are going to be very good. If they should be 4.5 on a neutral against Cincinnati, this is not a playoff team this year. They're not. I don't know if James Pierce is going to play this. I don't know. Is he going to be in prison? And I'm not saying that to poke fun. No one knows what's going to happen here with Chase. He's going to play this year for the Falcons. He's really important to their pass rush. I think the quarterback of the future is likely not on the roster. I just don't think they're very good. Even if I like Kevin Stefanski, even if you want to have a lot of faith in Matt Ryan, I don't see it this year for the Atlanta Falcons at all. I think they will once again miss the playoffs in the NFC South. And Doe, by the way, remember yesterday on the show when I told you, do you think the NFL would put the Kansas City Chiefs on Monday Night Football in week 1 if the NFL thought Justin Fields were starting that game? Well, we have a betting market for Chiefs-Broncos week 1. And Kansas City is a 2.5-point home favorite. Ask yourself this. If the thought were that Mahomes might not play, do you think the Chiefs would be favored by 2.5 against Denver? What do you think? Hour 1 done, hour 2 for you. Coming up on the other side, we will start the hour with NBC Sports betting analyst, the whale capper, Drew Densey.
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1: It's 9 a.m. here at Sports Radio Pensacola 99.1. Welcome into the Glass Half Full on this Wednesday. We are halfway through the work week, and we got a lot to talk about. If you want to be a part of the show, 850-623-1330. Again, it's 850-623-1330. Checking in on some scores from our postseason play. And obviously, we'll get into more detail about that coming up a little later on in the show. But Sabres tie it up last night against the Canadiens. 3-2 road win for Buffalo. Big win there for them. The Golden Knights take a 3-2 lead over the Anaheim Ducks. And that is going to be interesting. Two interesting series right there in the NHL playoffs. I think those are series that have the potential of going seven games. So I think it's definitely a big get for Golden Knights to take that 3-2 lead. But, man, the Ducks are going to be tough, especially you head back home, which I think they will on maybe Saturday. No, Saturday, just double check. They're still going to be back in Vegas for that game. So they'll be in Vegas for game six. So the Ducks will have to win that on the road. But if they do, then that'll force that game seven, and that will be interesting for sure. But big win last night for the Golden Knights, and a big win for Buffalo as well. In the NBA, how about the Spurs just absolutely just going off? Wimby, 27 points, 17 rebounds, 3 blocks, and a 126-97 win for the Spurs. Wimby was a man on a mission last night. You could tell he's playing with a little bit of a chip on his shoulder. Right, he got ejected from that game. What was it, game four that he got ejected from? Yeah, game four. As he gets tossed from that game, you could tell he had a little bit of a chip on his shoulder coming into this one. Definitely wanted to get that 3-2 lead, and that's huge for San Antonio. Ed is going to be huge for San Antonio because heading into Friday now, they can go into Minnesota with control of this series. We talked about it. If Minnesota was able to steal one last night from San Antonio, it'd create an opportunity for them to close out the series at home on Friday. But now they're going to have to defend their home court to force a game seven. So that is, and let me tell you something, with the way Wimby played last night, if he continues and just carries from what he did last night, and just pauses it and then restarts it again on Friday, we won't be talking about a game seven. So it was big for San Antonio there. They were kind of, I don't want to say they were up against the wall, because necessarily they weren't up against the wall. But I think Minnesota, like we said on the show yesterday, Minnesota was giving them a little bit more than what they expected from Minnesota. A little bit more than, at least from what I expected from Minnesota in this game, so, or in this series. So I think it was big for them to take that 3-2 lead, because if Minnesota would have found a way to win in San Antonio, man, it would have been very interesting to see how this series played out with it going back to Minnesota on Friday night. So pretty interesting matchups there inside both NBA and NHL playoffs. Tonight in the NBA, we'll have the Cavs and the Pistons. Cavs tied it up at 2. They'll be on the road in Detroit. Can they steal a game on the road? Milton will tell you they're great at home in the playoffs, but not on the road. They're going to have to change that tonight if they want a shot at taking a lead in this series. I believe it would be their first lead in this series, if I'm not mistaken. And, you know, it, again, kind of like what we talked about with Minnesota, still in that game on the road to set you up to have a chance to close out the series at home in the next game. That's exactly what the Cavs have tonight. If they can beat the Pistons on the road in Detroit, if they can find a way, then they're going to have an opportunity on, what, Friday night to close this out in Cleveland. So it definitely is a big opportunity for them. And are they capable? Do they have the players to win on the road? Yes, but, you know, I mean, Milton texted in yesterday and pointed it out. Said, yes, 7-0 at home, but on the road, it's not exactly a favorable environment for Cleveland in the playoffs, which is, you know, again, a little bit surprising because, you know, they have the talent, right? They have the talent. But again, they just can't seem to put it together on the roads, but they'll have to. They'll have to. So we'll see how that plays out tonight. We'll also have Spurs and Timberwolves. Or excuse me, I'm still on Friday. I jumped ahead to Friday. We won't have another game in the NBA tonight, so it'll just be the Cavs and the Pistons. For tonight in the NHL playoff, the Colorado Avalanche are looking to actually close it out against Minnesota. So Colorado, a chance to close that series out and clinch their spot in the next round of the NHL Stanley Cup playoffs. So we'll keep an eye on what happens with that. Colorado been strong all year I mean, 55, 16, and 11. That's solid. That is very solid. So they're tough to beat at home. When you get in Ball Arena, it's extremely hard to beat Colorado at home. That is a loud atmosphere. That is a hostile environment for sure. And it takes a lot for visiting teams to go in there and win. And a lot of times visiting teams do not go in there and win. Let's see. Trying to pull up their whole thing and see what their, you know, kind of home and away record is. I don't know if I can pull that stat up right as quick as I would want to. Let's see. No, that's not going to do it for me. All right. Anyways, my point is they're really good at home. So I think Colorado is going to have a great shot at closing out that series tonight. I want to talk a little SEC football now because you know how it is with shows like this. We love a good overreaction, right? We love a good overreach. Gives you a lot to talk about, a lot to focus on. So I want to switch gears now, which, by the way, you're listening to The Glass Half Full here on Sports Radio Pensacola 99.1 FM. We are live right now, which means you can call in or text in 850-623-1330, 850-623-1330. As a matter of fact, speaking of texting in, got a chance for you to win some Southern Raceway tickets for this weekend. Racing on both Friday and Saturday night. Lots of great racing happening. Racing gets started at 7:30 on Friday and 7 on Saturday. If you would like to go to the races, I've got a 4-pack of tickets that could have your name on it. All you got to do is text in the word green flag. Green flag. You text. I said word. It's two words. But text in green flag, and we will randomly select a winner. So just text in green flag, and you could possibly be in the running to win some tickets to Southern Raceway. So that'll be a fun weekend for you there because you'll be able to go and watch the races on Friday and Saturday there at the Hunt for the Front Southern Raceway. Right. Got to put the full name in there. New ownership. They've done a great job. I mean, we had the fellas on and they talked about all that they did to kind of restore the track. And, you know, it's a family business now, essentially. You know, they're in it with their family. And, you know, they've done a great job over there of kind of fixing it up. And it's an ongoing rebuild, an ongoing project. But, man, they've got some great racing happening out there. And again, all you got to do to go for yourself is text green flag to 850-623-1330. Getting back to the SEC, you know, we're done with spring practice for SEC teams for the most part. I thought, you know what, let's take a look at some overreactions coming out of spring, right? Let's see, you know, who we're buying into, who we're not buying into. So for Alabama, we'll start off here. Motivation is real in Tuscaloosa. And yeah, motivation is real in Tuscaloosa because, you know, for Kalen DeBoer to have the success rate that he has at Alabama, it's wild to hear people call in to talk sports talk radio shows in that area and voice displeasure for Kalen DeBoer. Right. Whether it's, you know, WJOX in Birmingham or any of the stations there in Tuscaloosa, it's wild to hear somebody call in and say that they don't like Kalen DeBoer. Kalen DeBoer's got a successful record at the University of Alabama. What has he only lost? Like 5, maybe 6 games in 2 seasons. OK, maybe that's not the clip rate that Nick Saban had, but still. It's a lot harder to win in college football now with NIL, with transfer portal. It's a lot more balanced out across the board with everybody. So to hear that, you know, oh, Kalen DeBoer is, you know, people are, you know, calling in and, oh, wow, we don't really like him. We, you know, still don't feel like he's the right guy for the job. It's wild to me. It is wild. But that's provided motivation. You know, I mean, Alabama did get back to the college football playoff last year. They beat Oklahoma. Yes, they got blasted by Indiana, but it was Indiana, the team that went on to win a national championship, had the Heisman Trophy winner at the quarterback position. They were pretty dominant throughout most of the playoffs, throughout most of the regular season, right? So, you know, take that loss in the Rose Bowl with a grain of salt. You know, it's definitely one of those things to where I feel like And I kind of understand where Alabama fans are coming from when they say that the physicality of the team has dropped and maybe they're not as physical and they're not as tough as a team as they were with Nick Saban. You know, I can understand that. There are definitely some plays that maybe –

get upset about a possible drop off there. But I think it's just, it's wild to think that their own fan base there in Tuscaloosa is kind of providing them some motivation. You know, even the fans are sitting here saying, well, I don't think this coach can get the job done. Well, that's definitely making Kalen DeBoer and this team want to get the job done even more. So, that internal motivation, if you will, is most definitely there. I wouldn't even call that an overreaction. I think that's an actual factual thing. The fans are a little bit more hostile with Kalen DeBoer than they were with Nick Saban. Because, like I said, there are some frustrating things that happen under Kalen DeBoer that didn't happen under Nick Saban, right? Penalties, turnovers, bad tackling. Those things that are frustrating for a fan to see on the field, especially when you had, a couple of decades of Nick Saban. I mean, how long was he at Alabama? Close to a couple of decades. Was he two years shy of 20? Because he started, 2006 or 2007, his first season. I want to say it was about 17. It was 17 seasons. So yeah, he was three seasons short of two decades. So when you have had that situation where you go almost 20 years with, I mean, let's be honest, as close to perfect football as you're ever going to see in college football. You're going to be a little spoiled when, you get a new coaching staff comes in when that guy retires. And then all of a sudden you're looking around, you're going, okay, the mistakes that we didn't make before that helped us win championships, we're making now and it's losing us games. So from that perspective, I get it. But also at the same time, he won nine games his first season? What was it, 9 or 10 last year? Again, he's only lost five or six games in two seasons. He's still getting the team there. Is it in the same fashion that Alabama's used to with Nick Saban? No, but he's still getting them there for sure. So my overreaction to this would be probably, I guess, just simply the Alabama fans reacting to Kalen DeBoer. Even still, after a college football playoff appearance in year two with a win over Oklahoma, right? That was kind of one of the big gripes about Kalen DeBoer, again, was he could not beat Oklahoma. He beat them in the playoffs. He went into Norman and beat them in the playoffs. So when it mattered most, he found a way to win that game. So I just say again, and I've said this before on the show, if you're a Bama fan, pump the brakes on hating Kalen DeBoer. He's still getting the job done. Alabama is not one of those schools that's going to have, a quick trigger finger of making a move. You know, it's not going to be like where you look at Penn State, right? Penn State, James Franklin was doing a great job at Penn State. Not a bad job at all. He has one bad season. They get rid of him. That's not going to be Alabama. If Kalen DeBoer and Alabama go 7-6 this year with a bowl win, Bama's not going to get rid of Kalen DeBoer. They'll regroup and they'll come back next year and try to get back into the playoffs. Do I think they're going to go 7-6? Absolutely not. I think they actually have a legitimate shot at being one of the better teams in the entire country. I think their offense has an opportunity to be explosive. And if they can clean up things on the defensive side of the ball, like penalties, like missed tackles, they'll be just fine. Let's see, for Arkansas, reset takes time. Again, Arkansas fans learn from just about every other fan base that's had to go through a rebuild. Give your guy time. Give your guy time. You got Ryan Silverfield coming in. You know, he obviously earned his opportunity to be in this position as a head coach in the SEC. It's most definitely not going to be a situation where you just come in and plug guys in and keep going, right? Kalen DeBoer adopted that type of situation in Tuscaloosa, right? Since we were talking about him a moment ago, he adopted that situation. You're not going to have that in Arkansas. You're going to have to build that thing back up with the Razorbacks. So I definitely think that as you are kind of just waiting for things to get better in Arkansas, give him a couple of seasons.

0: All right, give him a couple of seasons. Fill up the pantry with players that he is going to be able to utilize and take advantage with. And then maybe after that, judge him, right? I would say don't start judging Ryan Silverfield until about year three. Give him the first two seasons to recruit, use that NIL, use that transfer portal to build this team up. Then you could probably start judging him about year three. Maybe year two, depending on how he uses the transfer portal. But right now, with the rate he's at, I would say probably year three is when you can probably really kind of look at it and go, okay, has there been improvement? If you look at from year one to year two, you're going to be disappointed because there's probably not going to be a lot of improvement. The biggest jump for Arkansas under Silverfield probably going to come from year two to year three. Let's be honest about it. Auburn, Byron Brown is the least of the Tigers' worries. The crazy thing is people want to talk about Byron Brown and they're like, wow, you know, is he going to be able to keep up with the SEC? Is he going to be? Yeah. Do you not remember what he went into the swamp and did last year? He went into Gainesville and he beat Florida. And it's not because you look at a situation and like, oh, Florida turned the football over, you know, eight times and set them up in the red zone. No, he orchestrated drives. He orchestrated drives, took time off the clock. He hit big plays. Did Florida help him out, you know, spitting on a USF player, stuff like that at the end of the game? Oh, absolutely they did. Absolutely they did. But Byron Brown still was able to make plays in that Alex Golish offense. Let's not forget it. One time, that USF team last year was 6-1 heading into a game against Memphis where if they would have beaten Memphis on the road, they probably would have played for a conference championship and would have been the G5 representative in the college football playoff. It kind of fell apart for them down the stretch. So to anybody that thinks, you know, that Byron Brown, you know, it's kind of one of those things that people come into this and they go, well, you know, doing it in the American Athletic Conference is not exactly doing it at Auburn. Right, okay. And I give you that. I give you that. But if you look at what Byron Brown has done in the past against Alabama, albeit in a loss, but if you look at the plays he made against Alabama, you look at him going into Gainesville, into the swamp, and beating Florida, making plays in that game. That shows you he has the ability to play SEC football. So the definite overreaction coming out of Auburn is, will Byron Brown be able to compete in the SEC? Because it shouldn't even be a question. He's given you enough on tape to where you can go, you know what? Yeah, he actually probably is going to be pretty competitive inside the SEC. He's got the arm, he's got the accuracy, and he's got the mobility. So you talk about teams that are aggressive up front, blitzing him, bringing pressure on him. He's going to use his legs, get away from it, and go find a play downfield. So I'm telling you right now, Byron Brown is not a problem for Auburn. Might actually be the solution they've been looking for the last couple of seasons at the quarterback position. Let's run through some more of these real quick. Florida, quarterback play under a microscope. I don't think it really is. I don't think it really is. Tremel Jones Jr. looks great, yes, but you're talking about a guy from Georgia Tech and Aaron Filo who already has played under Buster Faulkner's system, is familiar with the verbiage, is familiar with the down and distance situation, and I know a lot of people want to compare the stats to from the spring game. Right. And they say, oh, well, Tremel Jones had this many yards and this many touchdowns where Aaron Filo had this many yards, this many touchdowns and this many interceptions. The game for them was very different. Right. They let Tremel Jones just load up and fire shots downfield. Where Aaron Filo put together drives. It was nickel and dime. He was building drives and moving the football downfield. Yes, he did have a couple of interceptions. One of those, not necessarily his fault. So I'm telling you right now, I don't think this whole quarterback battle at Florida is as high and hardcore under the microscope as a lot of people think. I think Florida probably will roll out Aaron Filo, and then if for some reason Aaron Filo is not working, they'll put Tramell Jones in there. Aaron Filo will have a short leash, but I think he gets that starting opportunity. Georgia, Mike Bobo has a wide receiver problem. I don't think this is an overreaction because it's not just the offensive line Georgia's got to worry about this year. They lost a lot at the receiver position, and the players that they have coming back, some of them still need to show that they can step up and make plays. If those guys step up and make plays, Georgia will be just fine. But I fully expect, at least early on in the season, Georgia will struggle throwing the football. Kentucky, Will Stein faces a steeper climb than all of other SEC coaches. Yeah, he does. He does. Because you're coming into a situation where you're taking over from Stoops, who had success at Kentucky like they've never had before. And Kentucky football fans, Kentucky fans in general, want to get back to that point. They want to be a 9-10 win team. They want to go into Athens and beat Georgia. They want to go into Gainesville and beat Florida. That's a reason, one of the reasons why Stoops is no longer there. That trailed off for them. And I think honestly and truthfully, Stoops kind of fell into that position there that Dabo Sweeney was in Clemson right now. I don't think Mark Stoops necessarily used NIL or the transfer portal to his best ability. And I think that's what ended up hurting that Kentucky team. Things kind of started falling apart for him. Ultimately, they went, 4-8 a year ago? And Mark Stoops is no longer there. So when you look at things for Kentucky, if Will Stein just uses the transfer portal, if he just uses the NIL deal and brings in some quality players, I think he'll be fine at Kentucky. To say he faces a steeper climb than any other SEC coach, I don't know about that. Because while Kentucky wants to get back to being a winning football team, they don't necessarily have the expectations of a Florida fan base. Florida expects to be in the CFP every year. They expect to be in the SEC championship game every year. Those expectations are now on John Summerall. Lane Kiffin at LSU has the same expectations as well. So to say that Will Stein has a steeper climb than any other SEC coach, Lane Kiffin and John Summerall have to find a way to get their programs at LSU and Florida back to competing for championships quickly. Stein's got a little bit of time. He's got a little bit of time. We'll take our first time out of the show. When we come back, we'll have more of the glass half full right after this.
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0: It's 928 here at Sports Radio Pensacola, 99.1 FM. Welcome back into the Glass Half Full. I am Jordan Glass. Remember, all you got to do to win your way into Southern Raceway Racing this weekend is text in Green Flag. Just text in Green Flag for your chance to win a four-pack of tickets to some racing this weekend. Again, that's happening in Milton at Hunt for the Front Southern Raceway. Also, if you just want to jump in and be a part of the show, you can text in 850-623-1330. Going to stay in the SEC because we had some coaches taking shots yesterday. So, obviously, everything came out. Lane Kiffin doing the Vanity Fair interview, and, you know, he said what he did about the problems at Ole Miss, and we kind of touched on those a little bit yesterday. But Sarkisian kind of had some comments, you know, just a day after Lane Kiffin makes his controversial comments about Ole Miss. Texas coach Steve Sarkisian taking some shots as well with USA Today. And this conversation comes up with talking about like the difference in like transfer portal and, you know, difference in academics at different schools. And when you get a guy from one school, it comes in to that other school, you know, is it always a smooth transition? Basically, Steve Sarkisian says he's talking about, you know, the difference in, you know, being a student athlete at Texas versus being a student athlete at Ole Miss. And he says all you have to do is take basket weaving and you can get in an Ole Miss degree. Well, that was not well received by a lot of people with connections to Ole Miss, including Florida head coach John Summerall, who was a former assistant at Ole Miss. He jumped in and said, I'm grateful to have been able to coach at a top 10 public university that also offers advanced basket weaving. So there's some shots being taken back and forth here. In my mind, I think it's all good fun. I think Sarkisian just kind of trying to stir some offseason things up, right? Summerall is one of those guys. He's not going to keep his mouth shut, all right? Dude looks like he could be a Gronkowski brother, and he kind of acts like one. All right, but in like the best way possible. Like seriously, go get a picture of John Summerall, get a picture of Rob Gronkowski and his brothers, put them next to each other. You'll see John Summerall literally could be John Gronkowski. All right, and he would fit in perfectly with that group. And again, I don't mean that as a slight. I mean that in the best way possible. The energy, the passion that he brings matches that of Rob Gronkowski. So when he hears something like this, he's not going to shy away from it. He's going to make his comments. He's going to always be blunt and brutally honest. I will tell you, if you are a Florida fan listening right now, I don't know what kind of production you're going to get on the field from John Summerall, but I will tell you this. You're going to get a guy who's going to be blunt and honest with you at the podium. You're not going to get coach speak from him. You're going to get the truth. Introductory press conference, somebody's trying to ask him a question and they give a stat and the stat's wrong. And literally, John Summerall is like, I don't know about that, cuz. Like, literally, that's how he responded. Because the stat was wrong. He called the reporter out in front of everybody in the middle of the press conference that's being aired. Probably, it's definitely being streamed on YouTube. Probably at that time, because it was an introductory press conference for a new head coach. Probably was being aired on the SEC network as well. And he just calls him out. That's what you get with John Summerall. So when Steve Sarkisian made these comments yesterday, yeah, John Summerall wasn't going to keep his mouth shut, right? He's going to make some comments on his own. I think my biggest takeaway from this is if you're Sark, you got to be careful, right? I mean, if you're Sark, you got to be careful because here's the thing: you keep taking shots at Ole Miss, QB1's going to get mad. Why? Because his daddy, his uncle, and his grandpa all are pretty big deals at Ole Miss. You know, like that's kind of a legacy school for his family. Sark better be happy that Arch is in the burnt orange and white and not the navy blue and red. So that was kind of my thing. It was like when I saw him that he'd made these comments and kind of taking some shots at Ole Miss, I was like, that's wild, man. That's wild. The biggest player on your team is like an Ole Miss legacy in the sense that his dad and his uncle were two of the greatest quarterbacks of all time to ever play at that school. or did I say his dad and his uncle? His granddad and his uncle is what I meant, if I didn't say that correctly. And then his dad, I mean, his dad played there a little bit. I believe his dad played there a little bit, and then that's when they found the medical condition and he had to stop playing. But either way, I mean, he still went to Ole Miss. I'm pretty sure his mom went to Ole Miss as well, and some other family members probably went to Ole Miss. It just, it's one of those things where it's going to be awkward in that team meeting room. He walks in and looks at Arch, and Arch is like, I heard you talking about my people in the school that they went to. So that was my thing. I think the whole John Summerall, Steve Sarkisian thing, I don't think anything's going to come of that. That's not going to turn into a fight. My interesting thing was like, you really going to call out QB1's family, like the school that they went to? There's roads in Oxford named after his family members because of what they did at Ole Miss. And you just going to call them out. It's a bold move, Cotton. Let's see how it pays off for him. So I just thought that was pretty funny. Some other things for the world of college football. We're pretty college football heavy today, but we got some interesting things coming out. The ACC coaches, athletic directors are a bunch of knuckleheads. Yeah, I called them out. If you're a head coach in the ACC, you're an athletic director in the ACC. Why are you a fan of expanding the 24 teams in the college football playoff? We do not need 24 teams in the college football playoff. There are teams that, do you know that means if we expand to 24 teams, we are essentially putting in the entire top 25. In no way, shape, or form is there teams at the bottom of the top 25 at 21, 22, 23 that deserve to be in a playoff game. Because with the playoff format you have, where the highest seed plays the lowest seed, you're pitting a number one team against the number 24 team. Or even if you give the first four a bye, you're still pitting the number five team against the number 24 team. You know what you're asking for? You're asking for blowout city. That's what you're asking for. You're asking for number 24, number 23, number 22, number 20, number 21, all to get blown out. You want to know why I say that? Why don't you look at an average rank of where that G5 conference champion is that usually gets into the college football playoff, who usually ends up getting blown out in the opening round? They're usually anywhere from 18 to 22 as far as the top 25 ranking goes. So if that's happening with them, what do you think is going to happen with, like, you know, I don't know, maybe a team out of the SEC that's ranked 23rd, 24th, are going to get blown out. The talent level is not the same. So why would the ACC coaches and athletic directors be for adding all of these blowout games just to expand the playoffs to 24 teams? I'll tell you why. Are you ready? And if you're a fan of the team in the ACC, you're not going to like this. But are you leaning in? Are you ready? It's because the ACC is trash. Yeah, I said it. If you rank the Power Four conferences, it's Big Ten, SEC. I would then go Big 12, then the ACC. Clemson skated in because they got lucky in the first year of the 12-team playoff. They skated in because they got lucky against SMU, because SMU suddenly got a case of the droppies in the ACC championship game, and they skated in there, and they didn't last long. Miami last year is the outlier, and we're not even entirely sure if Miami is going to be back in that position this year because of new players and new faces at key positions. No Reuben Bain Jr., no Carson Beck. How are those other guys going to step up? How is Darian Mensah going to play for them at the quarterback position? The ACC averages maybe one team in the college football playoff. There was, what, one ACC team in the college football playoff a year ago, if I'm correct? And yet we had two G5 teams in. So let that sink in. More G5 teams got into the college football playoff than an ACC team. That's why they want to go to 24. Because they had a bunch of teams that were on the back half of that were left out of that. Because if they go to 24, all of a sudden Clemson last year has a shot at getting in. You got a couple of other schools. Duke would probably have a shot at getting in. So this is not about expanding the playoffs to be better for the playoffs. This is about expanding the playoffs to help the ACC. And I get it. You're probably listening going, well, isn't that what every conference tries to do? They try to, you know, manipulate and mold the playoffs to fit their conference. Look at what the SEC and the Big Ten tried to do. The problem with what the SEC and the Big Ten tried to do is they just wanted to get more guaranteed slots for their team because they knew that they had the teams to fill those slots. ACC averaging getting one team in, they've got to expand to at least have another shot at getting another team in. It's different when you know your conference is good enough to actually try to get in as many slots as possible compared to, well, you know what? We can't keep up with SEC or Big Ten or even Big 12, so let's just try to expand it and try to talk everybody into expanding the playoffs. That way we can get more schools in. The problem with this comes from the fact that you have coaches in the ACC like Dabo Swinney. Because here's the thing. There's no reason why Clemson should not be a powerhouse every single year. But notice there is a similar, similar timeline of NIL and transfer portal becoming massive in college football and Clemson dropping off. As NIL and transfer portal went up, Clemson football went down. Why? Because their head football coach refuses to use those tools that are at his advantage. If he used those tools to his advantage and he took advantage of that and brought players in through the transfer portal and used NIL to pay those transfer portal players or those recruits coming out of high school, if he laid into those a little bit more, Clemson would not have dropped off like we've seen the last couple of seasons. They would still right there be at the top of the college football world. You've also got some other teams in there that it's cannibalization in the ACC as well. Right? Talked about Clemson beating SMU. What about Duke this past year winning the ACC championship out of nowhere? You know, because Miami lost a game or two late. We had, Duke and Georgia Tech for the ACC championship game? So I'm just saying. The ACC cannot get teams in there the way they want to. So now they want to be fans of expanding it to 24. And that's the wrong reason. First of all, we don't need to expand it to 24. That's a massive jump. That is a massive jump. To go from 12 teams to 24 teams is absolutely ridiculous. But also at the same time, if you're sitting there saying the only reason why we should do this is because we can't get more teams in and this is the only way that helps us get more teams in, that is most definitely the wrong reason to go after this. Level up your teams. Get better. It's not hard to do, right? Big Ten did it. And look at them. They've now passed the SEC. Now they're the top dog in college football. And don't come at me, SEC fans. You know I'm right. You know I'm right. The last three national champions have been from what conference? Exactly. Michigan, Ohio State, Indiana. Big Ten, Big Ten, Big Ten. The addition of Oregon, USC, that's how they got better. ACC, why don't you realign some of these G5 teams that are in the running for a college football playoff every year, like a Memphis, like a USF, why don't you add those to your conference? More good teams in your conference. I almost used really bad grammar. More good teams in your conference might actually make your conference a little bit better. And who knows? You might actually not have to rely on other people winning or losing to get an ACC team into the college football playoff. You don't need to expand. The ACC just needs to do better. Point blank, period. Take a time out. When we come back, more of the glass half full after this.
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0: 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Again, it is 850-623-1330. If you want to win a chance to go see some racing and hunt for the Front Southern Raceway in Milton, you can definitely text in green flag. 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But in order to be our winner, you got to text in green flag to 850-623-1330. Major League Baseball, I think it's safe to say we are now in full swing, right? What are we, about a month and a half, 2 months into the season? 40-ish games played out of the 162-game schedule. And I got to be honest with you, there are some teams that are surprising in both good ways and bad ways. Bad ways, Boston continues to struggle, 17-24 on the season. They are 11 games out of the first spot in their division. The crazy thing to me is that they're 7-13 at home. They are worse at Fenway than they are on the road. They're 10-11 on the road. They're 7-13 at Fenway. That's wild that they struggle so much at home. The one place you would think any team should probably do better at is in their home stadium in front of their home fans. And Boston has struggled this year big time. Toronto, again, another team in the AL East that thought maybe they might be up at the top pushing and battling with the Yankees. Thought it would be kind of that Boston, Toronto, New York in the top three of that AL East. And it has not been the case, as Toronto just above the Red Sox with an 18-24 record on the season. At the top of the division, who saw the Tampa Bay Rays leading the AL East at this point in the season? Now, if they had jumped out to like a 4-1 start or something like that and had the lead in the division, I probably would have been like, you know what? Okay. But man, this Tampa team, they're winning is sticking around. It's not going anywhere. They've won 3 in a row. They're 9-1 in their last 10. They're 28-13 overall. And again, here's the big thing with them. 14-4 at home, 14-9 on the road. That's the crazy thing. And honestly, if I'm the rest of the American League, the scary thing about this Tampa Bay Rays team is because they are so even across the board. They are doing equally well at home as they are on the road. You look at the Yankees, who are just two games out behind the Rays. That's not a bad year for them, 27-16 on the season. But they're 14-6 at home, but 13-10 on the road. So they're struggling a little bit more on the road than they are at home. I mean, you go through some of these other teams, that are doing pretty good. And I think when you look at it and you look at the records of being at home and away, the teams that are balanced out are the two teams that are right now at the top of Major League Baseball. And that is the Tampa Bay Rays, who we just talked about, 14-4 at home, 14-9 on the road. Who's that next closest team as far as being well-balanced on the season? That's the best team in baseball right now. It's the Atlanta Braves. And they are 13-6 at home, 16-7 on the road. 16-7 on the road. So the Braves might even be better on the road than they are at home, and they're still pretty darn good at home, right? The Braves just got done with a road trip to Seattle and L.A. I think Seattle beat them. I think Seattle won that series, and then the Braves beat L.A. in the series. But I've just been very impressed by the way these two teams have played so far, both Atlanta and Tampa. Some other teams that, you know, I think are doing a lot better than expected. The Cubs, 27-15. They are, again, really good at home, 18-5, but they're below 500 on the road. So that balance is not there. I think you got a couple of teams in the AFC, or the AFC West, the AL West, excuse me, in San Diego and LA. San Diego, 24-17. LA is 24-18. They're separated by half a game in that division. And you look at it, you talk about teams that are close to each other. Get this. Both San Diego and LA at home, 13-10. San Diego on the road, 11-7. LA on the road, 11-8. That AL West battle between those two teams, that's going to be epic. I don't see that battle stopping anytime soon. That's probably going to come down to the very end of the season. And honestly, I'm quite okay with that. I think when you look at some of these other teams, Major League Baseball, you know, I think National League in the East, the Mets, you kind of put them in the same category as you do the Red Sox. Thought they were going to be a little bit better than what they're showing to be. And you know what? We'll give a kudos to the Marlins, because at one point the Marlins were right up there towards the top of that NL East. Now, of course, they've dropped down to being just above the Mets. And the Phillies have kind of gone on a little bit of a streak here, 7-3 in their last 10. They're in second place behind the Braves, with the Nationals right behind them. As a matter of fact, Phillies and Nationals are tied for second place in the NL East. But, you know, credit the Marlins. A nice start to the season for them. They just kind of fell off lately, 4-6 in their last 10 games. The Cubs, I think, is another team. Cubs and the Brewers. Honestly, the whole National League Central, to me, it's going to be a fun division to watch. You're talking about a Chicago Cubs team that's 27-15, the Brewers who are 23-16, the Cardinals 24-17, you got the Pirates at 23-19, and then the Reds even at 22-20. That is probably, I'm trying to go through here, and I think that is the closest division race, maybe outside of the American League Central. But again, kind of what we talked about with the American League Central yesterday, those teams really kind of struggle, and Cleveland is still the better team in that division by leaps and bounds. If they can just get the offense going, like Milton texted in the other day when we were talking about it, if they can just get the offense going, they'll be fine, and they'll pull away with that division, no doubt in my mind. But, I mean, you look at it as far as where the last place team is, how many games they are out compared to that National League Central. You have in the AL East, Boston in last place, 11 games out. The Angels are 6 games out. Like I said, the Central in the American League is also close, but it's mediocre. It's a group of mediocre teams that are either right at around 500 or below 500. You got Kansas City, who is 3 games out of first place in that one. But again, with them being mediocre, I kind of tend to go, it's a little skewed, right? Because there's just a lot of closeness there, because there's a lot of mediocre inside that division. Like I said, I agree with Milton. If the bats can get going for Cleveland, they can start scoring some runs, they'll pull away with that division in my mind. In the National League East, the Mets are back 12.5. The Rockies are back 8.5 in the West in the National League. And then again, you have 5 games for Cincinnati back in the NL Central. So that, I think that NL Central, if I'm comparing the NL Central, AL Central, I'm going NL Central all day long. I really am. We'll take our final time out of the show. When we come back, more of the Glass Half Full right after this.
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0: 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Welcome back into the Glass Half Full. I am Jordan Glass. Thank you so much for tuning in to today's show. If you would like a chance to win tickets to go to Hunt for the Front Southern Raceway in Milton this weekend to check out some racing there, all you got to do is text in Green Flag. Still another minute or so for you to text that in. Just text in Green Flag to 850-623-1330. As we're wrapping up the show, do want to remind you that the Glass Half Full is brought to you by Sauce Boss Burger Company. You can find them there at Tarragona in downtown Pensacola, right next to the Handlebar. And coming soon to Pensacola Beach, right next to the Sand Shaker. That's right, they're going to get an establishment up out there in the parking lot. And they'll be serving their delicious award-winning burgers and fries and Brussels sprouts and chicken fingers, chicken wings, chicken sandwiches, all the stuff that you can expect from the location there on Tarragona. They'll have it out there on the beach, including, I'm sure, their monthly specials, which, by the way, the Royal Redneck is that shrimp po' boy. Still a little bit of time to go try that through the month of May. Absolutely delicious. And, of course, you can check them out online as well, sauceballsburgercompany.com. 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Thank you so much for tuning in to The Glass Half Full. I'm Jordan Glass. Have a great rest of your Wednesday. We'll be back with more of The Glass Half Full tomorrow morning, 9 a.m.
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0: 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All our bets for tonight will close the show. I will attempt to do better than I did last night when I didn't win a single bet. Joining us right now, perhaps he will be the good luck charm to help that happen, is my friend Danny Parkins, First Things First on Fox Sports 1, joining us early from Los Angeles on Twitter at Danny Parkins. My friend, welcome back to the show. How are you?
1: Great to be with you. Thank you for having some flexibility in my normal time slot today. I was not interested in waking up at 6 a.m. local time out here in L.A. So thank you, sir. How are you?
0: I'd like to start with this. So I told a story to end last hour. So my daughter just turned two. My wife and I took her to swim class yesterday. She had to say less than no interest in participating would be an insult to the phrase less than no interest. We received a report card for her performance at swim class last night that my wife and I laughed about for about 10 minutes, where she's graded on a 1 to 3 star scale, 15 categories, 1 star straight down the line, probably because they couldn't give 0 stars, like actually like bellyache, dying in laughter. You have two boys that are both older than my daughter. How did they do with swim class?
1: So they took to it like a fish. I got to be honest with you. My dad was a big believer in like throw them in the pool. Like old school boomer style of parenting. And it worked. Like me and my sisters all love the water and are all pretty good swimmers. And so I was like the first time of them getting in the pool was not a swim class. Like it was, like, I don't know if you were in there with your daughter or not.
0: I was,
1: but
0: yeah.
1: It was like, okay, yeah. So like, maybe it's you.
0: She just held me and like wouldn't let go. She was like terrified.
1: Yeah. It's like you got to just rip the Band-Aid off. You got to show them that it's funny. You got to show them it's okay. Like you go under, have your wife hold the baby. You go all the way underwater, come up, spit the water at her, you know, smile, laugh, jump around. Like you got to just make it seem like fun and all that. And yeah, man, but it is funny when you sign kids up for things and they just have no interest. Like I'm coaching the Little League for the 6-year-olds and there's this one kid on the team. They just walk between the bases. They refuse. It's station to station. Like everybody gets on base. There are no doubles. There's no, you know, it's just like you everybody hits and then you station to station for a couple of innings. And there's this kid who is so clearly not happy to be playing baseball that they refuse to run from home to first, first to second, second to third, or third to home. And it's the highlight of my week every single week because clearly their parents are forcing them to be there and they have no interest in it. But the parents are like, well, you're going to keep doing it. And so don't worry. She's two. She will eventually swim, but you got to keep at it.
0: She when we were on vacation, like she loved the pool. Just like I think she's scared of getting dunked underwater. Yeah, she loves it. She loved the pool when we were on vacation. Loved it.
1: Well,
0: it was a class. Well, I think she's worried because like last year we took her to and like she hated getting dunked underwater. I think she's scared of that happening when she sees like the instructors in the water. That's my guess.
1: Yeah. Okay. I figured it was like a fear of water situation and it was like maybe a first exposure. But yeah, that's definitely like maybe more of like a separation thing. But again, that's totally normal. I'm predicting that your daughter will be fine. I'm not going to write her off just because she's two.
0: I appreciate that very much. I'll do one more like parent thing here and then we'll do sports. I actually like, I was thinking, so it's fine for a few minutes, right? And then it comes time to actually do something like get on the barbell and like and kick her feet. And I think she got a little water on her face, right? And as soon as that happens, like I see her lip quiver and she like hugs me. And in that moment, like, I melt. It's like my little girl. Like, she's crying.
1: Of course.
0: And I'm like, it's okay, honey. It's okay. And, like, my wife, you've met my wife. We went to dinner. Like, my wife's a sweetheart. She said to me after the fact, like, basically, you need not tough, like you need to be basically like a little tougher with her. Like you can't do that basically. She's got to be in the water. You ever like the funny things you experience as a parent where I spent like 20 minutes last night thinking, am I not too nice? Because like you always want to be nice, but you understand what I'm saying. Am I too soft, basically? I think I'm too soft.
1: I think you are too. And I think I am too. And I think all parents have moments of softness, weakness, whatever you want to say. Because of course you want to be like a safe, loving space for your kid, but you also want to prepare them for the real world, which is a tough, not so soft place, right? So you have to like the, I think the big one is you have to let your kids do dangerous things safely. Like, I don't know if you've seen
0: it's
1: that
0: so
1: on
0: hard.
1: Like parenting.
0: Yeah,
1: where, like, it's really tough. My parenting Instagram, where it's like they want to like climb on the outside of the jungle gym. And again, your daughter's a little younger than my kids, and there's girl and boy differences, and my kids are just like wild hyenas. But like, if he falls, he's definitely going to get hurt. But if you're just there the whole time, like standing right underneath him, saying "careful, careful, careful, careful," then he's afraid of his own shadow. Like you have, like kids are pretty resilient, and so you have to be willing to like let them scrape their knee, fall. We, you know, Owen is old enough to ride his bike now. Eli tries to keep up with him on the scooter, and like he's 4 years old, and he's just flying on this scooter.
0: I'm getting anxious just thinking about this,
1: dude. Yeah, because there are cars, but he's on a sidewalk, but like there are still driveways that come through, and it's not perfectly paved. There are cracks in the road. And so like we went downtown to the farmer's market last Sunday and then came back, and Eli fell both ways. Like, you know what I mean? Because it's a long ride, and he's four, and there's cracks and there's hills and the whole thing. And he fell and he cried and he scraped his elbow. But it's like you have to let him do it. But yeah, I had anxiety the whole time on the walk. I didn't enjoy it one bit. Steph was like, "Can you just relax?" I'm like, I can't.
0: Relaxing
1: is not in the cards.
0: No, yeah. It's not in the cards. Honestly, it's like, it's so funny. Just like for people that like we both do this for a living, like the most relaxing part of my day is this.
1: Oh, there's
0: being on
1: no
0: the air
1: question.
0: Is the most relaxing part of the day by far.
1: There's no, I say it all the time. By far, the hardest day of the week is Saturday. Like without a shadow of a doubt, the hardest. It's like, all right, here we go. 6:45 in the morning until at least 8 o'clock at night. Me and the two monsters. Here we go. Buckle in. Like it's eggs, it's dog walking, it's baseball, it's tire swings, it's the park, it's the injuries, it's the fighting, it's the napping, it's the food, it's the this, it's the that, it's the screaming, it's the hitting, it's the teaching them how to read, it's the teaching them how to add. There's just so much. You're like, okay, I kept him alive and I got him to bedtime. And then it's like, oh, we have a babysitter. Do you want to go out? I'm like, cancel the babysitter. I'm exhausted. Daddy's going to lay down until tomorrow.
0: That's the dude that honestly, like, I love you breaking down sports. That might have been like your magnum opus just now. I almost think we should clip that and send it to you because it was great.
1: Okay. And again, it's true. There's nothing better. It gives you purpose. It makes everything that we do feel so insignificant by comparison. But God, it's hard. And I also will say that, like, yeah. It makes you have more appreciation for your parents. But then you think back and you're like, I don't think they were doing all of this. Well, you know what I mean? Like
0: my parents are morons and I love them.
1: yeah. But they were just like,
0: how did I succeed? Like I have with these people. And I love my parents. God rest my dad's soul. I said it to my mom. I'm like, how did I end up like this with what you did? And she was a good mom, but still, it's just like,
1: my parents were great. But I also think that it was just like a generational expectation of like, you're playing with your Lincoln Logs. That's your activity.
0: What is that?
1: It's like you can like build houses and like the cabins and like you like attach things together. It's like a different form of Lego, I would say.
0: That sounds horrible.
1: yeah. Well, listen, my favorite was obviously Ninja Turtles v. G.I. Joes and just setting up elaborate battles in the
0: You were not a Transformers guy. I was a Transformers guy above all else. Okay.
1: No, yeah, Ninja Turtles were, I mean, pretty much it was like Ninja Turtles and then sports and then girls. Like those were like the only three things I ever like cared about from being like 2 till 18. Like that was pretty much my range of interests at that time. It was the greatest.
0: I guess we should probably talk about some sports.
1: You better whatever you want, man. Thing. Whatever, yeah. Whatever you want. I'm here for you.
0: Yeah.
1: This is your time.
0: I

0: because things change all the time. Like, who knows what Cooper Flagg becomes, and who knows what Dallas does around him. And, you know, I'm sure Luka is going to have something to say about that. And is Joker done? And, like, you know, it's sports, but they are the two teams with, like, assets, superstars, youth, depth, and competent organizations. And competent is way underselling it. Like, in terms of how they are run organizationally, it's arguably 1 and 2 in the entire league. Like, Brad Stevens in Boston would probably have something to say about that. Like, but it's just, they are set up for to be so good for so long that the only thing about it that bums me out is that maybe with relocation or with expansion in the NBA, we can move one of these teams to the Eastern Conference. Because it kind of stinks when it feels like the finals are in the conference finals instead of in the championship round.
1: And it's like the season starts next year. And yes, it's possible that, like, you know, Wemby gets, of course. But if everyone's going to be healthy, like I said, how is this not? We haven't seen it happen 5 straight years, a conference final, since Celtics and the Syracuse Nationals, and then the Celtics against Philly in the 60s. I don't see why it wouldn't happen 5 straight years if everybody's going to be healthy. I have one more NBA question for you and then something fun to close with, unless you have a response to that.
0: No, I'm good. Let's do it.
1: You're Cleveland Cavaliers.
0: Yeah.
1: Donovan Mitchell pulled it out of the fire in game number 4. Now a best-of-3, game 5 tonight in Detroit. Where are you at with Cavs Pistons?
0: I think the Cavs are the more talented team, and I still think they're going to win the series. I think when they traded for Harden, I loved the move so much because I was like, I don't think you can give Darius Garland, given his size, defensive issues, and toe injuries, and his game is predicated on speed. I was like, you can't give him a 3-year, $178 million deal. So is that selling high on Garland? No, but I thought it was an upgrade with Harden. He's bigger. He could be a facilitator, all of those things. Obviously, Harden has had, we'll say, an inconsistent playoffs, to be kind, as has Donovan Mitchell. But what's happening with Cleveland, I think, is they had played the big four, as I get mocked for calling them, but of Jared Allen, Evan Mobley, Mitchell, and Harden,
1: it's a really good big four, to be fair to you. That is a good big four. If they're all playing to their potential, it's awesome.
0: It's great. Is it like a perfectly constructed team for Harden's skill set because the bigs aren't good enough shooters? Like, probably not. Like, Harden is definitely better with more spacing around him, but you give up size and defense with Mitchell and Harden, and you've got those two huge guys. If they play to their size on defense, that I do think it's worth the trade-off. But they literally, because of Jared Allen's knee and kind of load managing Donovan Mitchell a little bit because he had broken down, they had played less than 100 minutes together on the floor as a big four in the regular season. So I think they are figuring this out and getting better as it goes. We normally associate, like, getting better throughout the playoffs with young teams like San Antonio because, well, we've seen Donovan Mitchell and Evan Mobley's been all NBA and Defensive Player of the Year. And Harden is, you know, 34 years old, whatever he is, 35 years old. And so it's like, we don't normally associate get better as the playoffs go along with veteran teams that have been in the playoffs before. But that grouping of guys playing together is so relatively inexperienced and kind of unique to how Harden teams have always been built that I think that they are getting better and figuring it out. And so you said Mitchell turned it on. You're right. Like, Harden gets talked about narratively nationally on shows like First Things First, like my show, because he is the most interesting player. He is the Hall of Famer, all of those things. But he was supposed to be, I argued, the third option behind Mobley. Second as a playmaker with the ball in his hands, sure, but like Donovan Mitchell has to be the guy we saw in the second half of game 4, the guy we saw in games 1 and 2 against Toronto. If he does that, I think Cleveland makes a ton of sense. It's when he's not doing that and not explosive and not getting to the rim that the team's flaws, I think, really come out.
1: Yeah, I picked the Cavs before the series. I've bet on them every game in the series. I'm concerned we get to game 7 and Cade's just the best player. But I was with you before the series on liking the Cleveland Cavaliers.
0: Yeah. Obviously on the board. Obviously on the board.
1: I want to close with this. This is the ultimate pencil, not pen exercise. So no one has to hold you to any of these answers right now. And I don't know if you've seen any of these yet. I have right now. BetMGM Open. we have point spreads for week

0: one in the National Football League for the games that have been announced.
1: Oh, man. I mean, I loved the parenting talk, but we could have.
0: I got to tell you something. Dude, I'm thinking while you're talking about the Spurs, I'm like, I think we have to talk about the Cavs and Pistons, but I really just want to ask Danny about week one point spreads in the NFL.
1: I haven't seen these. This is great. This is great. Let's go.
0: Just like initial take, and obviously reserve the right to change your mind whenever you so choose.
1: Yeah.
0: Okay. For the games that we know about, Melbourne, Australia, week one, it's a Rams home game, but it's in Australia. The Rams are 2.5-point favorites against the San Francisco 49ers. Neutral site game. Early opinion from Danny Parkins is what?
1: I think you wait for it to get to 3 and bet the Niners is what I think. I think the gap between 1 and 3 in the NFC West is minuscule. So I think that it would probably be a winning strategy in the Rams Niners. Like the two Rams Niners games, the two Rams Seahawks games, and the two Seahawks Niners games, like those 6 games, just taking the points in all 6 games. And my guess is that ends up being like a 4-2 or 5-1 side over the course of the year. Because I think all of those teams can win the Super Bowl. And so my gut tells me you go with the Niners in that spot.
0: I love the Niners in that spot when we get there. So, love the Niners. Sunday Night Football, week one. The Dallas Cowboys, a juice. I think if we get to 3, it'll get knocked down. Let's call it 2.5. Dallas 2.5 on the road at my New York Football Giants.
1: Cowboys. I'll be square and bet the road favorite there. Listen, there's a lot of time between now and then, like you said, but I think, I believe in Jackson Dart more than most nationally, it seems like. I think that he's got a very, very high ceiling. I think he's like a little bit reckless, and I'm not talking about the concussions. I'm talking about he's just like kind of a reckless player. Like he makes interesting, aggressive decisions that leads to high variance, like high ceiling, low floor type of outcomes. But I just think that Dallas, their offense should be great. Their offense should be competing to be a top 5 offense all year. And so while the Giants defense has, 7 first rounders on it, we'll see if they're able to be dominant immediately. And then I just think Harbaugh can get them there, upgrade in coaching, Jackson Dart leap, all of those things. Like, to me, the Giants are more live in this spot in week 10 than they are in week 1.
0: Yeah, the way I'll say it, Giants upside is to win 10 games. Cowboys upside is to go to the Super Bowl. I like Dallas also in the game. Last one, and appreciate the time.
1: Yeah,
0: I've saved the best for last. So the context that I'll offer here, Patrick Mahomes is playing in week 1. The betting market, ESPN does not put the Chiefs in prime time week 1. And the betting market tells you he is also.
1: Yeah.
0: Week 1, Monday Night Football at Arrowhead. Patrick Mahomes and the Chiefs, 2.5-point home favorites against Bo Nix and the Broncos. What do you got early in the process?
1: Oh, that's a fun one. that is a fun one. Man, I think Denver is better. Like my initial, which is like crazy to say, and it's so disrespectful to Mahomes, but like the Chiefs
0: line says they're equal, basically, or like Denver slightly better, to your point.
1: Yeah, no, I know. Mahomes is obviously much better than Bo Nix, and Arrowhead will be rocking. But I do think Denver's defense is significantly better. And I think that the Chiefs have wide receiver questions, secondary questions, pass rush questions, health of quarterback questions. That's just a lot of questions. I know what the moves that they made in the draft and all of those things, but I think still there is some reputational bias built into the Chiefs that it's hard, they're 13-2 in their last 15 against Denver. It's like, all right, but what do we think they are now? And I think right now they are even teams to Denver maybe being slightly better, even if they're much worse at quarterback. So my early lean there is take the points, though I probably just won't bet the game, if I'm being honest.
0: Well, my thought is that I didn't lose enough money last year on the Chiefs. I'd like to lose some more.
1: I'd like to,
0: you know how you avoid having your daughter not be good at in swim class? You can't afford it. you can't afford to pay for it. You're the best, buddy. Enjoy Los Angeles, and then we'll catch up.
1: That's a good idea. That's good.
0: That's the strategy. My daughter's
1: pond would be good for you.
0: My daughter's bad at swim class. Let me not be able to afford it. Let's take her to like the local ponds. Let's take
1: All right, man. I'll talk to
0: honey,
1: you.
0: Honey, avoid this lily pad here and stay away from this brown patch in the water. Thanks, buddy. Danny Parkins here with us on the show. All right, that was good stuff with Danny. On the other side, we'll get you bets for the PGA Championship. Jason Sobel is already logged in. Jason, I went very long on that last interview. I apologize. But we'll talk during the break because you're a really nice guy. Jason Sobel joins us next here on You Better You Bet.
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0: We will get right to our friend Jason Sobel, SiriusXM PGA Tour Radio, CBS Sports, BetMGM Ambassador, live from Philadelphia, the site of the PGA Championship, which starts tomorrow. Tyler Morales will give us his bets for the PGA Championship to close the show. But for now, our friend Jason Sobel. Jason, welcome back to the show. How is Philadelphia treating you?
20: It's fantastic. You know, they put the media hotel in a casino this year, and so that seems like it's right up my alley. Yeah, it's not good. It's not good.
0: What have you gotten into so far?
20: Everything. Yeah.
0: Well, give me a little something.
20: Blackjack, the Texas Hold'em, well, three card poker. It's just, it's everything. It's all right there. Smaller casino, but like friendly people, nice place, clean. I'm all in. I mean, there's nothing better than, I want to get to bed by 12:30. Well, it's 12:15. I can play three more hands.
0: And I know.
20: Hop the elevator up to the room. It's so easy.
0: So this, we'll get to golf in a second, but like, I just want to, let's just talk about 2 hour stretches of time just to take an amount, 2 hours. Is there a better 2 hour period of time that you can spend in your life than playing blackjack, having a couple drinks, maybe smoking a cigarette if that tickles your fancy and you're allowed to, where it just, you look at your phone like during like a bro, where they're like, they're shuffling the cards, and you're like, 2 hours just passed. Is that the best 2 hour expenditure of time that you can have in your life?
20: Yes, with an asterisk, and the asterisk isn't even winning, because the asterisk for me is, can you get on a table with a few of your buddies? So last night we had myself and three guys that I work with at SiriusXM, and we went over to a table. I actually knew one of the guys over the table that was sitting there already, and they kind of, this guy moved over, and they made room for us, and there were seven of us at the table, and like five of us all knew each other pretty well, and we're all hanging out. Like, to me, that's perfect. That's like, it helps to win, obviously. We want to win. We don't want to lose. That said, to be at a table when you're just kind of hanging out and biding your time and you're playing with a bunch of people you don't know, yeah, that's fine. I'm okay with that. I've done that a million times too. But there with a bunch of buddies, like, hey, we're here for work, but like, get a little pinch me, and we're also having fun. We're also having a good time. So yes, to me, that's awesome.
0: I was going to say, is it like a questionable take to say, and you're right, like, you want to win, but let's say you lose $200 and you play for 3 hours. Mm-hmm. Then, like, you have basically paid $200 for 3 hours of incredible entertainment.
20: I'm okay with that. I look at spending money maybe different than other people do. I want the experience of it. I want, like, hey, this was worth it to me. Like, I will have this memory forever of hanging out with my buddies in the casino during major championship week and just having a good time. Like, I'm going to remember that more than I'll remember winning $200 playing by myself.
0: I could not agree with you more. And with that, let's hopefully get a nice sweat on Sunday going into the final round of the PGA Championship. Before you give us some bets, just curious, and we had one of your cohorts, one of your teammates at PGA Radio, Gary Williams, on the show yesterday. He gave us a good answer to the question. I'm curious what yours is. What is Jason Sobel's favorite storyline heading into the PGA Championship this week?
20: Favorite storyline is probably, can we find somebody who's not one of the best players in the world to win this thing? So since the start of last year, there have been five major championships. 80% of them have been won by Scottie Scheffler or Rory McIlroy. The only one who didn't. It's like J.J. Spawn represents the rest of the people in the world who've combined for one major championship at that time, and Scottie and Rory have four. I love seeing the superstars win. I love seeing history being made. It's also cool to see some guys step up and win a major championship that haven't done it before. JJ obviously playing some good golf back here in the state of Pennsylvania, where he won across the state at Oakmont last year. So we'll see if we can get a different type of player, a different, you know, non-superstar player winning this golf tournament this week. But it's going to be tough.
0: It is going to be tough given some of the guys at the top of this board. And let's talk about the guys at the top of the board here. And Scottie's the favorite at this tournament at plus 450. Rory coming off the Masters win at plus 900. I know a lot of people really like Cam Young. And spoiler alert, I may have seen you do a piece of content that maybe you like Cam Young, but you could talk about that at 12 to 1. Rahm, 16. Oberg, 18. Xander, 18. Bryson, 20. Fitzpatrick and Fleetwood at 22. Who do you like to win the PGA and why?
20: Yeah, it's Cam Young. I like him a lot. That said, Nick, I'm not betting him pre-tournament. I have to wait because this is a guy, I'm going to go back, but the odds at BetMGM, before the Ryder Cup last year in September, he was 80-1 for this event. On January 1st this year, 50-1. After he won the Players' Championship, 33-1. Before the Cadillac a few weeks ago, he was 20-1. After that event he won, he was 14-1. And now you see it there on the screen, he's 12-1. It's just too short for me, and I get it. He's trending in the right direction. He's learned how to win. He's learned how to close out golf tournaments, which was a bugaboo on his career for the first few years when he had seven runner-up finishes before his first victory last summer. That said, really like him. I'm going to wait and just hope that I get a better number. And if he goes out and shoots 64 in the first round and goes from 12-1 to 4-1, oh, well, I missed out, and I'm willing to take that chance.
0: Are you betting anybody before the tournament starts if you're waiting to bet Cam Young until, obviously, once we're underway?
20: Yeah, I've taken a chance on a few players in the mid-tier. I like Brooks Koepka. He is number one on the PGA Tour in strokes gained approach. Putter has not been very good this year. In fact, I believe he has a new putter in the bag this week. I think that's going to be putter number three this year for Brooks. He's trying everything he can. But that said, putting is it's not as sustainable as ball striking. I'll take a guy who strikes it well week in, week out. And you know what? Sometimes the ball goes in the hole when you putt it. Sometimes it doesn't. And I will take the fact that Brooks, with a new putter in the bag, gets it rolling a little bit this week and can make some more putts. Ricky Fowler, I love. My dad, this kind of gone viral a little bit. I tweeted this out last night. My dad has never made a golf bet in his life. He texted me last night and said, I heard you on the radio. I really like that Ricky Fowler top 20 play at plus 200. Put me down for $500. I was like, okay, Dad, I got you. Like, I didn't even know he was watching. Usually he falls asleep in front of the TV anytime golf comes on. So the fact that he's even paying attention is pretty cool. Now he's going to have this personal investment, so he's going to be watching. This is what I always say all the time, Nick. This is why I love gambling. I don't care if it's $500 or $5. But if you put your money on something, all of a sudden you have that personal investment. And now instead of just, I'm going to watch the PGA Championship, it's, I'm going to watch the PGA because I need Ricky to finish in the top 20 so I can win my bet. I love that. I'm going to be rooting for my dad. I'm putting the bet in for him today. And I do like Ricky a lot this week. He can still be at, I think, 68-1 overall, which I think is a great number on Ricky Fowler. Other guys in the mid-tier, Patrick Cantlay, like him a lot. And Justin Thomas starting to come around, played well last week.
0: Any thoughts on, like, top 10? I know you just gave us a thought on Fowler, but any other thoughts on top 10, top 20? Like, any other bets you like coming up to the PGA?
20: Yeah, I mean, it's a few of those guys. It's Cantlay, it's Fowler. Ludvig Åberg has five top tens in his last six starts. I really like him. If we want to look at big numbers, and these are, again, depends on how aggressive or conservative you want to be as a gambler, but Kurt Kitayama playing some really nice golf right now. J.J. Spawn, I mentioned already, the U.S. Open champion from last year. He's playing well. Thomas Dietrich has been the third best player on LIV this year behind John Rahm and Bryson DeChambeau. Stuart Sink has been the second most dominant player in golf this year behind Nelly Korda. He plays PGA Tour Champions, the Senior Tour. He's got 4 wins and 9 starts, nothing worse than 6th place. I get it. He's playing against the older guys. That said, he's playing really well. He's got nothing to lose. It doesn't matter to Stewart Cink if he goes out this week and misses the cut. Just go out there and have fun and play well. I think that could be a really good play. So, again, top 10 might be pushing it for some of those guys. Top 20 is a nice range if you want to be more cautious and go top 40 instead. Certainly, those guys have some value.
0: Couple more minutes with our friend Jason Sobel here on You Better You Bet on Twitter at Jason Sobel Golf, SiriusXM PGA Tour Radio, CBS Sports, and our friends at BetMGM. So this is not a betting question. This is just like, let's talk about the game of golf. I asked the same question to Gary Williams yesterday. I'll give you the same precursor to the question. I understand that the word need is a little dramatic here, but I'm going to use it purposefully. Does golf, the game of golf, need on Sunday, Scotty and Rory both in contention, like going head to head to win this championship?
20: No, look, it's never happened before, and the game has gone on. And yes, I get what you're saying there with need. And look, it's not as if we shut it down and, you know, cancel professional golf for the next 10 years if Scotty and Rory aren't going head to head on Sunday afternoon this week. That said, no, I think golf's in a really good place. If we do get a JJ Spawn type winning this golf tournament, we get some guys who are not as familiar to the common fans, the casual fans this week, I don't think that's necessarily a bad thing. And we talked for so many years. I can't tell you how many interviews I did over the years, you know, from 2005 through 2020 on what's professional golf going to look like after Tiger Woods is no longer relevant. This is what we're seeing right now, which is Scottie Scheffler is a world-class player. He's a Hall of Famer. He is. It remains to be seen whether he's the 10th best player to ever play the game or the 20th best player, but he is somewhere in that range and probably going to finish somewhere around that. Same thing for Rory McIlroy, great player. And we have a bunch of other really good players. In fact, I was saying yesterday that there are 8 featured groups this week, which means there's 24 players in the 3-man featured groups. And I feel like in past years, you're kind of scraping the bottom of the barrel a little bit. Like, oh, you get up to about 19 and you're like, maybe we'll throw this guy in a featured group and they don't really deserve it. I was looking at the featured groups yesterday. We're actually on the air doing PGA Championship Radio. And while they came out, and I'm looking at them, go, you know, there's not one player in this that I'd say he doesn't really deserve to be in a featured group. So I think golf's in a really good place right now with so many different big name players, talented players, guys who are capable of winning major championships. That would it be nice to see Scotty and Rory 1-2 on the board, back 9 Sunday afternoon? Let's go for it. Absolutely, I'll take it. Sign me up right now. Is it going to be terrible if we get guys that are less familiar to the common fans? No, I don't think so at all.
0: Final question. Kind of a fun storyline heading into this tournament, Jason, is Jordan Spieth once again going for the career Grand Slam. This is the only Grand Slam he has not won. Now, obviously, it's been a while since Jordan Spieth has won a tournament of great significance. Anything to do with Jordan Spieth here in this tournament in about 30 seconds to wrap?
20: I am staying away. He had a great description of his game the other day. He said it's like a whack-a-mole game where, you know, he's hitting driver really well and the irons come up. And then he's, okay, let me slam that down. Now the wedges pop up. Wedges, I always hit wedges well. He knocks that down. All of a sudden, the putter won't cooperate. It's a great description of his own game. I have a feeling he might have taken the kids to the state fair in Texas one day and played the whack-a-mole game and thought, yeah, this is kind of like my golf game right now. I can't figure out what's going to pop up next. So I would love to see Jordan do it. I don't think it happens this week. I will not have an investment in him.
0: Are you a big NBA fan?
20: I'm a small NBA fan.
0: Okay, so Bill Zimmerman always has a trivia question at the end of the show. They're pretty difficult. If you had said yes, I was going to say, do you want to try and answer the question? But I'm guessing you don't.
20: No, come on, bring it
0: on. All right, Bill is here, our executive producer, Bill Zimmerman, who famously forgot to have the imaging loaded at the end of last hour for the show. Great job, Bill.
1: That is true.
0: Bill, what is the trivia question today, Bill?
1: All right, guys. Dennis Rodman turned 65 years old today, and the world led the league in rebounding 7 consecutive years. Now, there are 6 other players that have led the league in rebounding 4 or more times. I want you to name 4 of the 6.
0: Would you like to try this, Jason?
20: Yes. George Mikan.
1: Mikan is not one of them. Let it twice.
0: Would you like to
20: keep going?
0: Would you can keep going.
20: All right. I want one more. Moses Malone.
1: Moses Malone led the league in rebounding 6 times. That is one.
0: Okay. So you get another guess. You get to guess until you're wrong again.
20: I get one more. Okay. Hakeem Olajuwon.
1: No Olajuwon way. Only did it twice.
0: Yeah.
20: Oh, all right. Back to you, Nick.
0: Well, Jason, as far as the NBA goes, you are one pathetic loser, man. But as far as everything else goes, you're the best. At some point, we need to get on the blackjack table together, my friend. Very much appreciate the time.
20: Yes, sir. Absolutely. Thanks for having me.
0: Our friend Jason Sobel joining us here on You Better You Bet, PGA Tour Radio on Sirius XM, CBS Sports, and our friends at BetMGM. All right, we will attempt to answer the trivia question on the other side. Tyler Morales will give us bets for the PGA Championship and my bets for tonight in the world of sports right after this.
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1: 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Thanks to our crew, Bill, Tyler, Grant, Mike, and Dan. Black and Abdallah coming up next. Thanks to our guests on today's show, Danny Parkins, Jason Sobel. Who's our first? Oh, and Drew Dinsick. I always try and remember off the top of my head. I got it at the end there. Okay. Bill Zimmerman is here. We will attempt to answer the trivia question, which was,
2: in honor of Dennis Rodman's 65th birthday, we're asking for four of the six people that led the league in rebounding four more times, not Rodman. Rodman did it seven. Name four of the other six.
1: So we were able to get two of the correct answers from our friend Jason Sobel. Those two answers, Bill, were
2: Moses Malone, which he answered on air and off air before we said goodbye. He said Wilt Chamberlain. Wilt led the league 11 times. So those two.
1: Wilt is the, so we have two of the four right now. Now we confer during the break, myself, Tyler, and Dan Turner, and we have a group answer here. Why don't we go one by one? Is Andre Drummond one of the correct answers to this question, Bill?
2: Andre Drummond is one of them. He has led the league four times.
1: That is a Tyler Morales deep cut. Now, Tyler, I asked Tyler for a hint. Tyler said he's still playing. To be fair to me, I immediately said Andre Drummond. I don't know if I would have gotten it, but as soon as Tyler said still playing, I got that it was Andre Drummond. For the fourth one, Dan, who do we want to go with for the fourth answer here? You can type in the chat or you can come on here and say it. All right, let's go with Dwight Howard, Bill, to try and sweep here.
2: Dwight Howard is also correct. Five-time rebounding champion. Do you want to take a shot at the last two?
1: Is Wes Unseld one of them?
2: He is not.
1: Damn it.
2: Although both Kareem? Names have been mentioned at some point.
1: Kareem?
2: Kareem, not a huge rebounder, only led the league once.
1: Kevin Garnett?
2: Kevin Garnett four times?
1: Do we want to try and guess the last one, guys? Anyone else have a guess?
2: It's slappy in the face, obvious.
1: Yeah. Bill Russell?
2: Bill Russell, five-time leader.
1: The only reason why I said this off-air, the only reason why I was reticent to say Russell is because he played at the same time as Wilt. Not like exactly the same time, but if Wilt has 11, and like only one of them could lead the league in rebounding. So, yeah. All right.
2: Yeah, and I think the two of them led the league in rebounding, I think, 16 consecutive years. It was one of the
1: How
2: two
1: could they
2: of them.
1: Not? How could they not? Like, think about what we were saying, like all those years, Celtics versus Philly in the Eastern Conference Final. Like, what do we think we're playing for those two teams? Obviously, Wilt and Bill Russell. All right. Great trivia question by Bill. And always, feels like Tyler and Dan do an awesome job helping me answer the questions. Great job, guys. All right. Let's get to the bets for tonight. Please drop the dope ass beat, Grant. And let's begin before I give you some probable, because last night was so bad. Tyler Morales is here. Tyler, who are the golf bets for the PGA Championship? And more importantly, who am I taking in Golf Survivor?
3: Yeah, this is everyone likes Cam Young. Like, I'm actually the price. I agree with Jason. Like, I don't want him. If he's maybe in the end and I can bet him plus 300 as a hedge, I'll do that. But here are my golf bets. I bet John Rahm at the Masters. It went poorly. So we're just going to do it again. John Rahm 16-1. Love Matthew Fitzpatrick. And here are three longer shots. Colin Morikawa at 45-1. It's an insane number. Russell Henley 60-1. And the best price you can find on Ricky Fowler, I think he's going to be in the mix this weekend. So I think we can get like a different winner and some different guys contending. Also, I also like for top 10s and top 20s, Matt McCarty, Thomas Dietrich, and Patrick Cantlay. So there you go. And in terms for our pool that we're in, I think we got to take a shot to get back into this. I wouldn't be opposed to using just Ricky Fowler and hope he gets like top 5, top 10.
1: What about Spieth?
3: No. Let's make the cut for Spieth.
1: So you want to take Fowler?
3: I think so. I think we should take Ricky Fowler. And if no one's going to have him, and if he finishes high, like we're going to have a huge advantage.
1: What was the bet that you made with Gary yesterday? Dietrich top 10 or Dietrich top 5?
3: He didn't want to do top 10. He wanted to do top 5.
1: So Dietrich top 5, and you get his suede Peter Millar vest.
3: Yes, I'll wear it on the air.
1: I'm sure you would. I think you guys like the same size, so I think that would actually be really good. All right, thank you to Tyler for the golf bets. All right. Last night was bad. The other night was really good. Hopefully tonight will be good. I think the Pistons will win tonight. I don't feel comfortable betting the spread. Detroit about a 4.5-point home favorite. But what I do feel comfortable, and I'm not betting Colorado, Minnesota. I have Colorado to win the cup. I'm good on that for right now. I want to lean into my opinion that this series is going to be less Cavs v. Pistons and more Mitchell v. Cade. And I think both guys will show up and show out tonight. Give me Cade Cunningham over 26.5 points and Donovan Mitchell over 27.5 points. And one baseball bet. I told you earlier in the show not to panic on the Dodgers. That's true. But look, they're getting killed in all these games. The Giants are a little hot right now. Robbie Ray on the mound against Ohtani. Give me a small bet on Los Gigantes plus 200 on the road at the Dodgers. We'll see you tomorrow on a Tremendous Sports Thursday. Until then, I'm Nick Costos wishing you minimal sweats, winning bets, the absolute very best of luck. Our pals, Black and Abdallah.
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15: 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I'm Chris Black, along with Adam Abdallah, broadcasting live from downtown Chicago each and every day on the air until 3 Eastern, hanging out with you. If you want to join the show today, you can call or text us at 310-840-4910. Let's start with this today, Abdallah. Last night, the San Antonio Spurs put it on the Minnesota Timberwolves. They went at home, game 5, 126-97. Victor Wembanyama was fantastic once again. He is ejected of game 4 early, second quarter. No suspension. He shows up. He's ready to ball. He was fantastic last night for the Spurs.
16: Absolutely. And I think it's obvious right now that Victor Wembanyama is one of the best players in the NBA. And when he's on the court for the Spurs, if he would have been on the court for the entire game of game 4, this would have been it. Yeah. This would have been the game.
15: Yeah, I think so.
16: Would have been the end of the Minnesota Timberwolves. This is probably ending in the next game, unless they can get a game here for Minnesota. I don't think this goes 7, but you never know. Minnesota is gritty. Minnesota likes to grind out everything. They've been able to win. So I think that right now, it's obvious that this is going to be the Spurs against the Oklahoma City Thunder. And I think that for the foreseeable future, it is going to be the Spurs and the Oklahoma City Thunder as battling back and forth in the West. And I think that you're going to see from now on, as young as Victor Wembanyama is, as a 22-year-old playing in the NBA, as long as he can stay healthy, because given his size and the way that he plays, and listen, big guys always have health issues. Like, it's just something you have to take into account.
15: It seems like it.
16: Right? This could be the next guy. And I'm saying this to the Oklahoma City Thunder. Get yours now. Get your championship now. Because if he can stay healthy, and if the Spurs can continue to build around him the way that they have, because we saw it in the regular season, he didn't have to play a lot. He wasn't playing a full complement of minutes in the regular season. They were being very sparingly with him in the regular season. This could be the next guy in the NBA that keeps people from winning championships because of how good he is.
15: Yeah, I think that that's one way to look at it. And if you want to join the show today, you can always do that at 310-840-4910. I would also look at it from this perspective. When I say this, you know, here on the show on Fridays, we bring Raj into the mix and we play fill in the blank. So if I were to ask you a fill in the blank, Wembanyama has the highest approval rating in NBA history since, who are you filling in the blank with? Who's the name? Because I think along those lines, you're talking about specifically wins and losses on the court. And I agree with you. It does feel very much like Wembanyama is going to rule the league for a decade, mm-hmm. at least. And like, that's what I hate about doing or having conversations like this, right? Like, last night was great. He's playing well. I am excited to see the future. But we're not there yet. So, like, I don't need the put Wembanyama in the category of greatest players ever yet.
16: No.
15: I don't need to have the he's the best big man that I've ever seen category. Like, we don't need that. We don't need bold proclamations today. Like, because it will happen, right? Like, one of two things are going to happen. I think it's very clear to me when you look at the trajectory that Wembanyama's career is on. One, it's either he's going to fall short of the expectations based on injuries, mm-hmm. or he's going to accomplish a hell of a lot of stuff in the NBA.
16: Yeah.
15: And he's going to be in the conversation with the all-time greats because he's won multiple titles. He's won multiple MVPs. He's done this. He's done that. He's been an all-star for 15 years. Like one of two things is going to happen. Like, I don't think there's a middle point where Wembanyama is this good so early at 22 and he's not going to get a title, or he's not going to be MVP someday, or he's not going to win multiple Defensive Players of the Year awards. Like, what's going to happen, it's either he's going to live up to the expectation or he won't based on injuries. Like, that's it. Like, I don't think there's going to be a ho-hum career of Wemby just being a good Spur for 12 seasons and they just, you know, as far as they get to is maybe they get to one finals and they never win. Like, that's not the case here. It's pretty obvious. So then, Adam, when we kind of look at how basketball fans and how sports fans view this current landscape of the NBA, what did we just walk off of? We just walked out of a regular season where every person just complained about everything about the NBA. The players don't try. The teams aren't trying. There's tanking. There's rest. There's all this stuff. In-season tournament. All this stuff to why people don't like the NBA. You know what the people, sports fans, like? They like Wemby.
16: Mm-hmm.
15: And it's very obvious. And we talked about this the other day, that when NBC was picking their spots for the first round games that the number one crew for NBC would be at, it was Tirico and Reggie Miller at all the Spurs games in the first round. It wasn't the best first round matchup. Spurs Blazers wasn't a great matchup in the first round. There were other big matchups, other big cities involved, but the TV network, NBC, they wanted Wemby.
16: Yeah.
15: And so I think that's where, when I ask the question, you can text the show at 310-840-4910. Wembanyama has the best approval rating from sports fans in the NBA since who? Who are you answering with that?
16: I'm going to say, because I'm not going to go as far back as like I'm not putting him into the Jordan category yet. Like, that's insane to do right now.
15: Well, I would say this.
16: I'm going to say Steph. I'm going to say Steph Curry. Because to me, Steph and the Warriors eventually took a heel turn once they added Durant. They eventually took that, we're going to add the stars, because they all came up together. Steph and Draymond and Clay all came up together. So it wasn't a let's put stars together and ring chase together. All of those guys came up as a team together. And Steph was a guy that changed the NBA and the way kids play, and the way that the NBA and he and Clay and everybody kind of changed the game, and the way that the NBA is kind of played these days with the amount of threes the teams shoot and everything like that. And I'm not saying that Victor Wembanyama is going to change the way the game is played or anything like that, but the general approval of everyone's favorite player, and just look at the way youth gravitates towards fun players. Steph is a fun player. He's a likable player. And I think he has the highest approval rating of a player. And I think that Wembanyama is going to get into that category of the highest approval rating since Steph Curry. I think that every player that you can kind of think of has some form of demerit that you can put on their record. Like, if you can say, okay, Kevin Durant's a great player. Yeah, he's got Twitter fingers, though. You know what I mean? Like, he's got the burners, and he's got, you know, he can be a little agitated every once in a while.
15: Yeah, I don't think people like Durant that way.
16: You know what I mean? Like, yeah. Like, Harden always fizzles out in the playoffs, and, you know, he goes from team to team to team to team. You know, like, there's always something about every single player that you can kind of find something that you don't like. With Steph, there's really nothing to dislike about Steph Curry. And so I'm going to say Steph. Everybody likes Steph Curry. So to me, he's going to be the most likable and have the highest rating since Steph Curry.
15: Yeah, I mean, Steph Curry is definitely a name that jumps out to me when we talk about this. I think there is a difference, though, that Steph Curry, it took some time. Now, he was a darling in the NCAA tournament with Davidson. But I don't think anyone thought he was going to become who he became with the Warriors. That wasn't on the table.
16: No.
15: To become the greatest outside shooter of all time and change the sport is not something I don't think anyone saw. And with that said, I think that's what's different about Wemby. Steph Curry's approval rating was high, but it was in correlation with the wins and the Warriors kind of taking the league by storm. Wembanyama's 22. He hasn't accomplished anything. This was the first good season for the Spurs with Wemby playing the majority of the season, right? Like, this is ground level stuff where every sports fan is in agreement that this is the guy we want to watch. Mm-hmm. This is the guy that we want to carry the mantle. This is the guy that we want to see in the future. Quite honestly, I think many in the NBA hope he's the guy that takes out the Thunder, because I think the Thunder have missed that. The Thunder are not a team that people like or enjoy watching. I think there's a lot to the Thunder that it turns people off.
16: Which is funny because they've won one championship.
15: They've won a championship. They've been the best team this season.
16: It's one championship.
15: They might win another championship. But it does feel like people are hoping that Wemby and the Spurs can kind of, snuff out a dynasty here
16: can
15: with the Thunder.
16: Dethrone them quickly.
15: Like, just don't let them get hold of the NBA for 3 to 4 seasons as the title bearer. Like, I think that is something that's quietly out there that people are hoping for, and why there's so much intrigue with Wembanyama. So you say Steph Curry. I think some of the other names that come to mind, right? Like Tim Duncan, I don't think anyone necessarily didn't like, but I also don't know if he was someone that, like, as you mentioned, kids were excited to go see Tim Duncan play with the Spurs. You know, Dirk Nowitzki had a pretty high approval rating. I don't know anyone that didn't like Dirk Nowitzki.
16: Yeah.
15: I would say the same would go with Kobe Bryant. Mm-hmm. You know, Kobe Bryant.

0: But there are people who don't like LeBron James.
1: Yeah.
0: I'll be one of them. I will respect his game. I find him annoying.
1: Yeah.
0: I find the personality. I find the shtick. I find his whole trying to have the perfect calibration of every element of everything you see from him. It's not authentic, and it bothers me.
1: Yeah, he's Taylor Swift.
0: And that's a hell of a comparison.
1: He's Taylor Swift. Yeah. I respect her musically. She's an insanely talented musician. But everything she does and puts out is insanely calculated.
0: Yep.
1: Everything, every move that she makes and every tweet and every post and everything, every move that she makes is pre-planned and predetermined. Every move.
0: Every relationship.
1: Everything.
0: With both friends or people that she's dating.
1: But.
0: Right? Like it's all choreographed. Game the whole thing.
1: Game recognized game, though. She's an extremely talented musician. Extremely talented.
0: Yeah.
1: I have another comparison the other way.
0: Okay.
1: Now, you said two paths. The other path is riddled with injury. The other path is taking the league by storm. The other path is this is going to be the next guy and going to take over the league and going to take the mantle as the next guy, the next generation.
0: Yeah.
1: But we just never saw it because could never, ever play because of injury. And it's only 5 years ago. It's Zion Williamson. Zion Williamson is a guy that everybody loved to watch at Duke. Think of a player. Yeah. Think of a player that people loved watch at Duke.
0: Can't miss guy.
1: People loved a player at Duke. He took away the hated Duke mantra.
0: You're right. You're right. He was like the guy that was like, all right, I'm kind of in. I kind of like this.
1: Imagine not hating a Duke player.
0: Move to the side, Coach K. No, it's my court.
1: No.
0: I'm Coach K.
1: It was Zion.
0: I'm Duke. I'm Zion.
1: Everybody was so excited for him to come into the league.
0: I'm Duke.
1: And he just couldn't stay healthy.
0: Well, he's got too many
1: OF
0: models.
1: Yeah, and
0: right?
1: Couldn't stay in shape. And that's the generally just loved. Everybody wanted to see this guy become a literal monster from Space Jam and take over the league, and he just couldn't do it, but he was generally loved. Like, everybody wanted Zion to succeed and be that guy, but he just couldn't do it and couldn't stay healthy and couldn't stay in shape and couldn't, and tries and just can't do it. And every year, new me. Like, he's the epitome of new year, new me, and just can't do it. And so I'm hoping that that's not the trajectory that Wemby goes down. But that's the opposite, right? That's the other way.
0: Yeah, I mean, I suppose. I mean, wouldn't you say that that's injuries?
1: Oh, yeah, of course.
0: And that would be the side for Wemby that would be the worry?
1: Exactly. That's the fork in the road. The one way is Steph. The other way is Zion.
0: I saw this last night. You know Miles Brown on Twitter?
1: Yeah.
0: So I'm watching the game, right? And the Spurs are just, dominating the entire game. 126-97, and it wasn't close in the fourth. What was obvious is the Spurs defense and their plan to get the ball out of Anthony Edwards' hands with double teams. Mm-hmm. It's just, he can't function. And the one play where Anthony Edwards is on the ground trying to scrap for a loose ball and just kind of like pushed it. And it was like, it led to a Spurs fast break dunk. It was like, what are you doing, dude? Yeah. Like for a guy that's as talented as Anthony Edwards, to be that like kind of miffed and the inability to just like figure out what the Spurs were doing to him and just throw a double team at him at every opportunity. And then not being able to have the offense swing the ball to the open man and take advantage of that situation by the Spurs. So I saw the tweet. I got to call this out because it's funny. Because you mentioned Zion and I mentioned his love for the models.
1: Yeah.
0: He's very distracted sometimes.
1: We don't kink shame
0: with Zion.
1: Here. We don't shame here.
0: Miles Brown, because it's on the record that Anthony Edwards is
1: he's in the streets.
0: Well, he's
1: on the internet.
0: He's a fan of sex.
1: We don't shame here. It's nothing illegal about that.
0: I didn't say there was anything illegal. I'm just saying,
1: where in the world is Zion Williamson?

0: he has no shame. It's out there. He has no shame, yeah. Right? Miles Brown tweeted, "You would think a guy who's addicted to that would know how to handle a double team better."
1: Hey, yo!
0: Hey, come on! I mean, what are we doing here? I thought that was great. I thought that was hilarious. So, yeah, thank you. That's on loan from the Drake Tolles show, the bong, which means Curtis is still hanging around.
1: Still lurking in the shadows.
0: So if you listen to the network in the morning, Curtis is still lurking somewhere in the studio.
1: With a bonk.
0: There he is with his bonk, the bonk master. It's Black Amdallah here on Westwood One Sports and the Westwood One Sports app. So fill in that blank. You can call or text the show, 310-840-4910. Victor Wembanyama has the highest approval rating in the NBA since... Fill in that name. Who do you have? Abdallah says Steph Curry. I threw out a couple like Kobe Bryant, Dirk Nowitzki. I don't think Jordan and LeBron fit that conversation.
2: No.
0: I think too many people wanted to see them fail to say that they have the highest approval rating. So fill in that blank for us here on Westwood One Sports and the Westwood One Sports app. We have the international schedule in the NFL. More news trickling out with the schedule release. We'll tell you the latest coming up next.
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0: We're talking about the approval rating for Victor Wembanyama. It feels like he's at an all-time high. And so fill in the blank. Who's the player you think of who's had the highest NBA approval rating? Who's that guy? Who's the name that you put in there? Wembanyama has the highest approval rating since in league history. Fill in the blank. Some of the options on the text line, which you can text us at 310-840-4910. The 616 says Giannis, his approval rating is as high as anyone. Yeah. All right. I would say, it's one of the all-time stories. They made it into a movie, which is a great story. A kid from Greece that had nothing, who gets to the United States, drafted in the NBA, becomes an MVP, wins a championship. That's a great. I do think in the last year or so, Giannis's approval rating has taken a step back.
18: Yeah.
0: His whole fake nice guy thing that he's not trying to force his way out of Milwaukee, it's all BS.
18: Yeah. Brian Scalabrine.
0: Scal? You think Scal is your guy?
18: Everybody loves Scal.
0: That's true. Like, everyone does love thing. Scal.
18: I could name the last guy on the bench for every team, and everybody loves that guy.
0: Oh, yeah.
18: Like, everybody has that guy on the team that everybody loves. Like, last guy on the bench is great. Everybody loves that guy.
0: From the 229, Jalen Brunson. He's beloved by anyone coming out of nowhere. I would say this. He's not coming out of nowhere.
18: Yeah.
0: His father played in the NBA.
18: Yeah.
0: And his father's a coach in the NBA.
18: And he went
0: to Villanova and he won championships at Nova. I will say.
18: Go talk to anybody from Boston. They don't like Jalen Brunson.
0: I think Brunson's pretty close. Jalen Brunson has a pretty good approval rating. I mean, the kid's awesome. He's won at every level. He's won when he's been told he can't be the guy. He then becomes the guy. Like Mavericks, what are you doing? You had Luka and Jalen Brunson.
18: Insane.
0: And you didn't think that Jalen Brunson could be the guy, so you let him walk.
18: Insane.
0: So, okay, that's a pretty good one. I like that. Jalen Brunson, that's pretty good. Wembanyama's higher than both.
18: Yeah, I think so too.
0: So tomorrow we will get the NFL schedule released. The full schedule will be released tomorrow. Yep. And as I call it here on the show this week, this is NFL schedule trickle week. Yeah, you got a little drip drop and little trickles of information being released and announced from the different streaming partners and broadcast partners for the NFL.
18: Mm-hmm.
0: So yesterday and into today, we now have the full official international schedule for the NFL season. That's right. We are going international.
18: All right.
0: All right. Here we go. Are there any of these games that catch your eye? We know that 49ers Rams will be played in Australia to start the season. Week three has a game in Brazil. Rio de Janeiro.
18: Brazil.
0: We have the Ravens and the Cowboys taking place in week three. Weeks four through six, you will get three games in London. That'll be the Colts and the Commanders. You'll have the Eagles and the Jags, and then the Texans and the Jags. The Jags will stay there for 2 weeks and host both of those games.
18: When are they just going to stay there? Like permanently?
0: I'm guessing within the next 10 years, we will have the Jacksonville, London Jaguars.
18: When are
0: Jaguars.
18: They just
0: going to
18: be the Jaguars?
0: Jaguar.
18: When are we just going to call
0: Jaguar.
18: Them the Jaguars?
0: So they're going to play back-to-back games, which they've done that before, and they're going to stay there in London. Two of those games are taking place at Tottenham Stadium, and then one of the games will be at Wembley.
18: Do they still take place at Tottenham if Tottenham's relegated?
0: Yes, I believe that's going to be the main attraction there for Spurs fans.
18: That's a deep cut
0: next year. So
18: for
0: shout
18: Socceroos.
0: Out, shout out to our friends who are Tottenham Hotspur fans who are on the edge. They're on the. It goes for both because I think the team they're battling for relegation it's West Ham.
18: Ooh,
0: and doesn't West Ham play at Wembley?
18: I believe so. Yeah.
0: Or they play in the big stadium, huge stadium that they've used for the Olympics in London. Okay, so back to the NFL, right? We're not here to talk soccer about.
18: No, yes, you're right. Trickle drip drop week.
0: Yeah, trickle drip drop week. Paris will have a game. That will be week seven. The Steelers and the Saints will face off. Madrid, Spain, that will be week nine. You have the Bengals and the Falcons. The NFL then heads to Germany. Munich, that will be in week 10. The Patriots and the Lions. That's a good game.
18: Sorry.
0: It's a good game. And then we finish the international portion of the NFL schedule. Week 11, Mexico City, the Vikings will face off against the 49ers.
18: Hmm.
0: So there you go. There's your international schedule officially released. Boom. We have it. It trickled out. A little drip drop. And there you go. There we have here on Trickle Drip Drop Week.
18: I don't know why that sounds dirty, but it just does.
0: Sounded wet.
18: Remember, the full schedule comes out on Thursday. And if you have any trickle after Thursday evening, please consult a doctor. And if you're allergic to Skyrizi, do not take Skyrizi.
0: I don't think that's what they say, is it?
18: It is. It's literally in the commercial. In the commercial for Skyrizi, they say if you're allergic to Skyrizi, do not take Skyrizi.
0: That's the one that has the good song in it, right?
18: Nothing is everything. Yeah.
0: Nothing is everything.
18: That's it. If you're allergic to Skyrizi, don't take Skyrizi. It's like, you think? How do you find out? How do you find out if you're allergic to Skyrizi? You got to take it first.
0: I usually see that before 60 Minutes comes on the air.
18: You would.
0: Right? Yeah. Also, a reminder, because Thursday, the full schedule will be released. Thursday night, 8 Eastern, Westwood One Sports has a special presentation. The NFL schedule release 26, hosted by Scott Graham and Mike Golic, will announce and break down the schedule, including primetime, international, and holiday games. Super Bowl champion Seahawks defensive lineman Leonard Williams will join the show. That's Thursday, 8 Eastern, right here on Westwood One Sports.
18: Now. Okay.
0: Exactly. And
18: now,
0: first of all, hold on. That song bops.
18: It does bop a little bit.
0: Laura, play it again. It bops. That song bops.
19: You plan to or recently received a vaccine.
0: No, not the ad.
18: Don't take Skyrizi if you're allergic to Skyrizi and see a doctor if your drip drop continues after Thursday. Okay, now, here's what I know.
0: What do you know?
18: Most cities, a lot of cities, have sister cities. Okay.
0: Yeah.
18: A lot of cities have sister cities in other locations, right? Our sister city is blank. Our sister city is this. If the Blex had a sister city, it would be
0: me and my wife.
18: My wife. If you and your wife had a sister city,
0: it
18: would be
0: in our city. We live in Chicago.
18: It would be Paris.
0: Oui, oui. Salut.
18: I, for the life of me, do not understand why the NFL is going to Paris and do not understand. I understand sending New Orleans. I understand sending the Saints 100%. The Pittsburgh Steelers?
0: That doesn't scream of, baguettes?
18: Of all the fans.
0: In French fashion?
18: Of all the fans. We were in Pittsburgh.
0: Yeah.
18: For the NFL draft.
0: Yeah.
18: We hung out with all the Yinzers.
0: Good people.
18: Great people.
0: Great American city.
18: Hard working Americans.
0: Great American city.
18: Love them all.
0: Yeah.
18: They don't scream Pittsburgh, or they don't scream Paris.
0: No, I don't think they're going to be at the Christian Dior museum.
18: No?
0: No, I don't think so? I don't think that's going to be the play there.
18: They don't seem like a wine and cheese crowd.
0: They're going to get a rezzo at Avenue.
18: I don't think they like
0: the. I don't think that's the case. I mean,
18: listen, you get a listen. The baguettes, maybe.
0: Okay, so what's funny about that thought that you have and the expansion of the NFL into the globe? So a couple years ago, the family we booked a trip and we were in Europe in September during the football season, during the NFL season.
18: Uh-huh.
0: And what I noticed that was very obvious. Is in two locations over there, and we went to various places, you know, in Spain and in France and Italy, and right, like it was a great trip, awesome trip. But we were there for two full NFL weekends, and what I noticed very early on in Paris was that you didn't see any gear from any NFL team whatsoever.
18: No,
0: you know what you do see in Paris?
18: No, thank
0: everywhere.
18: You. Yeah.
0: Everywhere in Paris, it's NBA stuff.
18: Yeah.
0: And this was before Wembanyama was selected by the Spurs.
18: Well, you had Gobert.
0: You had the Nicolas Batum.
18: Okay.
0: Is a great you know, Tony Parker.
18: Yes.
0: Great Frenchman, right? Like the French invasion of the NBA.
18: They love their basketball.
0: But like when you're walking the streets, you will see Kobe Bryant gear. You will see Bulls gear. You will see all kinds of New York Knicks stuff.
18: Oui, oui.
0: You see NBA apparel everywhere in France.
18: Oui, oui.
0: You did not see NFL stuff.
18: We did not.
0: The other place, if you notice on the schedule, the NFL is going to London, and so they're going to England and France and Spain and Germany.
18: Oui.
0: What's the other major country over there that they are not traveling to? And I can tell you why.
18: Where?
0: Italy.
18: Oh, well,
0: they 100% do not care about the NFL.
18: Not yet.
0: They do not care.
18: They will.
0: Like here's the thing.
18: When they have 18 of these on the schedule, they will.
0: No, but here's my point. The people there don't care. When I was in Spain and there was an NFL weekend taking place, you could walk down the street and find a bar that was showing NFL games.
18: Yeah.
0: You know, it's the same way here in the States. If you're someone that's a soccer fan, you know, during the day, those are when the night games are being played, right?
18: Yeah.
0: So, like, you have to, like, the times of the games are weird. So, it's not like in competition with the stuff that they're caring about soccer there. Yeah. So, when I was walking around in Barcelona, like, you could watch NFL games places.
18: Yeah.
0: You could. And it was available.
18: Mm-hmm.
0: In Italy, when we were there during NFL weekends, nothing. Zero. They don't care at all.
18: No.
0: So that's why I think it's funny. They're going everywhere in Europe except Italy because
18: they have to.
0: I don't think Italy
18: they will have to
0: support it.
18: The goal, Roger Goodell has said, the goal is to have an international game every weekend.
0: Why? I think
18: there's only so many places.
0: I think the better or the larger goal is to have a division that's in Europe. Four teams, right?
18: Can you imagine?
0: Look at the map of the international teams that they have there.
18: Yeah.
0: You could put a team in London.
18: Yeah.
0: A team in Paris.
18: No.
0: A team in Madrid.
18: No.
0: And a team in Munich.
18: No.
0: There you go. There's your four-team division.
18: There's no way they collectively bargain that.
0: France, Spain, Germany.
18: There's no way they collectively bargain that. There's no way the players go for that.
0: But I mean, what's the difference between Seattle flying from the greater Northwest to Miami? Or a team on the East Coast flying to Europe. It's the same flight.
18: The 49ers
0: are
18: flying 38,000 miles this year.
0: Oh, and they're not happy about it.
18: They have to fly They have to play in Melbourne. They have to play in Mexico City. They have to fly to Atlanta and to New York. That's insane.
0: And they're not happy. Take a listen to Kyle Shanahan on having to play in Australia.
20: You ready, Laura?
21: So fired up. That was our goal to go 19 hours away, play a game. So I think we're going back in time or into the future. I think we gain a day or lose a day. I'm not sure which one yet, but it is what it is. We'll deal with it. And I think there's 8 international games. We got 2 of them, so we're fired up about that.
0: And then also Shanahan talked about on if there's any pros to playing down under in Australia.
21: No, not at all. I don't see any pro. I mean, it's cool for the league. It's cool. Yeah, it's cool for the league, like globally. I think it's awesome. But as far as the team doing it, you know, it's no, there's not much benefit to it. Sometimes it's nice to get a bye week after, but it doesn't have any good one.
0: So the 49ers are sent down under to start the season, and then they're also sent to Mexico City. And they have the most travel by far of any team this season in the NFL.
18: And I told you they have to fly to Atlanta and they have to fly to New York. I'm out on the 49ers this year. They have the 3rd best odds to win their division, and they have like the 8th best odds to win, or the 5th best odds to win the NFC. I'm out on the 49ers this year. I just that much travel with a team that has a history of injuries. You just have to count on the injuries for the 49ers. With a division that is that tough, with the Rams and the Seahawks already in that division, having that much travel. And I realize the Rams also have like the 2nd most travel because they are also in that Australia game. They have like 34,000 miles, which is a lot of travel also. But to have that much travel, to have 2 international games and cross country to New York and Atlanta, I'm out on the 49ers this year just because of the amount of travel and the body adjustment that they're going to have to go through. That's insane. That is so much travel to go through in a single season that I just don't trust that they'll be able to accommodate it.
0: Yeah, the teams based on mileage that will be traveled in this upcoming season, San Francisco 1, LA Rams 2, Texans 3, Cowboys 4, Patriots 5, Dolphins 6, Chargers 7, Jags 8, Eagles 9, Seahawks 10. A couple of those in the top 10 make a lot of sense, right? Jacksonville will be over in England. The Miami and Seattle on the list in the top 10 makes sense because in my head, without looking at the actual distance, I would guess that the Dolphins and the Seahawks are the farthest away from anything else.
18: Mm-hmm.
0: Just based on miles to other teams in the National Football League. And I would say the same kind of goes for the Patriots. The Patriots are pretty far east, so if they have to go to the west, that's a long trip. I'm surprised that the Texans and the Cowboys, centrally located teams in Texas, are traveling so much. The teams with the least amount of travel this upcoming season, Green Bay 28, the Buccaneers 29, Chicago Bears at 30, the Browns at 31, and the Carolina Panthers will travel the fewest miles this upcoming season.
18: All right. I don't know if that means anything for them.
0: Well, I don't think it means anything for the teams traveling. You're trying to sell me that the Niners aren't going to be good because they're traveling on a luxury airline.
18: I don't think it means.
0: Come on now.
18: I don't think it matters for the teams traveling a little bit, but I think it matters
0: I hope you have the same heat for the Rams. When you pick the Rams to go to the Super Bowl, I'm bringing this up.
18: Okay, for a team that is.
0: Because I know you. Let's jump forward 4 months.
18: Okay, fine.
0: You're going to say the Rams, here we go. Rams, Super Bowl, all this stuff.
18: The Rams aren't often injured. The Rams don't have a substation next to their facility that is destroying their ACLs. The Rams don't have a majority of their team that their ACLs are dust at this point. The Rams aren't relying on one of their best players
0: who has
18: to go overseas to get their knees repaired every single year. Are you kidding me? That's what the 49ers have to deal with.
0: It's pollen season. 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So ESPN has now published a new article about LeBron James. The season's over. We don't know what LeBron's future is going to be. And it appears as if, from this new article, that LeBron's feelings were hurt during the season. Oh, poor LeBron. We'll tell you about that coming up next.
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0: add Jaylen Waddle to that mix. And I think the Broncos could be higher. I would put them above the Lions right now. I don't know if I'm putting them above the Bills, maybe above the Ravens. See, I think the Eagles are too high. So I'm maybe putting all these teams above the Eagles and maybe putting the Broncos above the Lions right now.
1: It's Buck and Abdallah here on Westwood One Sports and the Westwood One Sports app. So that's the article, complete roster, the most complete roster in the NFL from Eric at home. 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It's now time for the Defensive Player of the Week, brought to you by Navy Federal Credit Union. Our members are the mission. So Abdallah, when we go to the Defensive Player of the Week, who are we selecting this week? 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
0: That's a good question. Let's go with Caden McDonald, who the Texans just drafted. Let's go with that.
1: All right, he fell in the draft, but the Texans scoop him up. Early second round?
0: Second round, yeah.
1: All right, so there you go. Caden McDonald will be the Defensive Player of the Week, brought to you by Navy Federal Credit Union. Our members are the mission. It's Black Amdahl here on Westwood One Sports and the Westwood One Sports app. Are you aware of a online controversy taking place right now with the National Football League and Saturday Night Live?
0: Oh, no.
1: Have you seen what's going on, the latest with this? The online chatter with this situation.
0: What happened?
1: With SNL.
0: What happened?
1: You know, they have their season finale, I think, is coming up this weekend.
0: Okay.
1: I think that's the case. Okay. Paul McCartney is performing.
0: Okay.
1: Will Ferrell is hosting. Seems like an interesting mix.
0: All right.
1: Not to knock the two. They're both great in their own right. But like, what are they promoting that Will Ferrell is hosting SNL?
0: I think that when you do a season finale for SNL, you just bring in some dudes.
1: Is someone retiring?
0: I don't know. Will Ferrell retiring?
1: No, I'm saying.
0: Is Paul McCartney retiring?
1: Doesn't that feel like a Lorne Michaels step away
0: celebration
1: situation?
0: No. You bring in some more heavy hitters than that. It was reported that Paul McCartney turned down the original roast, and that's why they went with Kevin Hart.
1: Okay, all right. Yeah.
0: So.
1: It was okay. It was kind of funny.
0: I feel like Paul McCartney would have been bad.
1: So have you heard this online chatter to why people are upset?
0: No, why?
1: With SNL over this past weekend show?
0: No, why?
1: Because there was no mention of...
0: What happened? Where in
2: the world is... Mike Vrabel and Diana Russini.
1: Sir, Google search it. Search SNL Mike Vrabel.
0: Okay,
1: there
0: really?
1: There are articles all over the place about a, quote, backlash of the silence from SNL on the Mike Vrabel, Diana Russini situation. Where in the
2: world is Mike Vrabel and Diana Russini?
1: Why? What? Why would SNL? Like, I get it. Like, everyone's obsessed with the storyline and what's going on between Russini and Vrabel, and something we've joked about here on the show. But I don't know if that crosses over into Saturday Night Live territory. Does everyone know this? Does everyone, like, is this, like, or is this just, like, a weird sports guy thing that we all know this story and joke about? I don't know if this is SNL worthy. Where in the
2: world is Mike Vrabel and Diana Russini?
0: See, I feel like this goes back to my point that this is not as big as we...
1: I mean, it's in the tabloids, so it's big.
0: Yeah, I get that.
1: But I don't know if it's big enough to spoof on SNL.
0: That's what I think.
1: Like, it has to be way larger than that.
0: Yeah. That's my point. Okay, so do you remember the show Extra? Is that show still on?
1: Extra.
0: Yeah. Do you remember that show?
1: I don't think so. Rest in peace, Extra.
0: RIP in peace, Extra.
1: I don't know. Is that the one with Mario Lopez? Or is that Access Hollywood?
0: I thought that was Access Hollywood.
1: One of them's gone.
0: Okay, Extra.
1: And the other one I think Mario will be done soon as well.
0: Mario was on Extra?
3: Okay.
1: Extra's still around, because I think I still see Mario Lopez dancing around on the screen in the early evening.
0: Okay, I'm looking at Extra TV show. Yeah, okay, Extra TV show. Let's see, is it still on extratv.com? Agree. Yeah, it looks like it's still on.
1: Okay,
0: or at least
1: so
0: they have a website.
1: So it's the other one. I think Access Hollywood's going off the air soon.
0: Okay, here's my question. Is Mike Vrabel and Diana Russini?
1: I don't think it's on those shows.
0: Okay, then it's not going to be on SNL.
1: But it's

0: It's on TMZ.
1: Oh, but TMZ is different than Extra and Access Hollywood.
0: But they got the TV show where they're all hanging out in the newsroom. They're drinking all their big mugs.
1: Isn't TMZ like an hour-long show, and it's like it's a full website that's just constantly updating and updating? Extra's like a half-hour network.
0: Yeah.
1: Like, show. If it's not going to make Extra or Access Hollywood, it's not making SNL.
0: But there are people and there are places writing that backlash to SNL not addressing. Why would SNL have to address the Vrabel-Rossini thing?
1: I don't think it's big enough for that.
2: SNL has had really bad, like, they could have done it. Come on. They could have done it.
1: Who's playing Vrabel? Ooh. I don't even know who's in the cast anymore. Who's playing Vrabel?
2: Matt Damon
0: was on last week. Matt Damon kind of look like.
3: Okay. You think Vrabel. Colin could play Mike Vrabel?
2: He's the judge guy. He's the.
1: Hold on.
0: Yeah, Colin's on the desk.
1: Isn't Damon a Patriots fan?
0: Yeah.
1: So now I kind of understand backlash.
0: So people are connecting dots, thinking that Affleck, SNL is Affleck. Covering for the NFL. NFL doesn't want SNL to be joking and making fun of Mike Vrabel and Diana Rossini. Where in the
4: world is Mike Vrabel and Diana Rossini?
1: Whoa. No, the NFL, I don't think the NFL cares about this story.
0: I think they should take our idea and they should have a Carmen Sandiego game where there's a map and they're trying to find Vrabel and Rossini. I think that's what they should do. Come on.
1: I don't think it's a big enough story that people care about this. I saw that they made fun of the two internet blonde people.
0: Oh, the Alexes.
1: And I don't even think that's big enough to
0: make
1: fun of.
0: Alex Earl and Alex Cooper.
1: I don't even think that's big enough to make fun of.
0: And that was from 2 weeks ago, and the joke on that was that they had to explain who they are.
1: Exactly.
0: Like that, because I think you're right. I think, what was that, Laura?
2: Is it the Call Us Mommy?
0: Oh yeah.
1: Oh close. Yeah. Yes.
0: It's that stuff. Yeah. It's that. But like the point of the joke was they had to explain who they are because I don't think everyone knows who they are.
1: I don't think everyone knows who Mike Vrabel and Diana Rossini are.
0: I think people know who Vrabel is. I think you have to be a sports fan to know that, to know in depth the Rossini side of it.
1: Yes.
0: I think that's the case.
1: I always think whenever they did like an inside the NBA sketch or like a Stephen A, I was like, this is kind of niche. Like I always thought that they did that, I was like, this is kind of a stretch, guys.
0: Yeah, like
1: for SNL.
0: No, you're right. It is. And even though they had like Jay Farrow who could do the
1: anything.
0: The bits.
1: He could do anything.
0: It did, you're right. The sports stuff always feels like a stretch for SNL.
1: Yeah. Because the common viewer of SNL might not know the bit of Stephen A. Smith. You know what I mean?
0: Yeah.
1: They might not understand knows who Barkley is.
0: Yeah.
1: But not everyone knows who Stephen A. Smith is.
0: It's like if they're going to do sports stuff on SNL, you have to go to the creative route and not the personality and impression route. Because like a perfect bit is the one about the NBA on NBC song.
1: Yes.
0: Like Round Ball Rock. Like that's a creative bit that's based off of sports.
1: Yes.
0: But it's not mocking someone who, like, you would have to watch the shows to understand Stephen A's personality or Charles Barkley's personality.
1: Barkley's hosted, so at least that makes sense.
0: Yeah, and he's way more famous than just, like, a random talking head.
1: Yeah, for sure.
0: It's Buck Abdallah here on Westwood One Sports and the Westwood One Sports app. LeBron James, are we buying his stock going forward? Stock Watch with Raj is coming up next.
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1: It's
0: Sorry, Black and Abdallah each and every day, broadcasting live from Chicago, downtown Chicago, hanging out with you until 3 Eastern. Each and every day, Raj Sharon produces the show from Colorado, parts unknown. Mm. And that's where we find Raj today for Stock Watch with Raj. Hello, Raj.
3: Hello, fellas. Thank you for finding me. Let's buy and sell some stocks today. And we're going to start with a man we spent quite a bit of time talking about earlier in the show. His feelings are hurt. Should his feelings affect his stock? Unrestricted free agent to be LeBron James. Adam A. Abdallah, are you buying or selling LeBron James?
1: I am going to sell LeBron James. He is never going to win another championship again. So, like, he's not going to the Spurs. He's not going to the Thunder. He's not going... I mean, those are the two teams that are going to be winning championships. He's not going to... I don't think he's going to Boston. So I'm going to sell. I'm selling LeBron James. LeBron James has won his last title. He is never going to win another title. Sell LeBron James.
0: Okay, is that what the question is?
18: Can you imagine if he signed for the veteran minimum with the Thunder to ring Chase?
0: That would actually be great. Okay, so the question is whether or not he'll win another title.
1: No, I am selling him because I don't think he's going to join a team that is of championship caliber, and so that's why I'm selling him. Like, you can buy if you want to because you think he's going to win a team that might make a run, but I don't think he's ever going to win another championship, so that's why I'm selling.
0: Okay, so deep in the article that was posted today about LeBron James having his ego bruised because Rob Pelinka handed out a game ball to J.J. Redick and not him. Could you imagine if that was your favorite player? The way that how they handle things? Couldn't be me. I'd say this. In the article, deep in the article, it says, in late March, ESPN Canavas, they looked at the league personnel to determine the teams that LeBron would consider as viable options and the teams that would consider that he would be a viable option. Here's the list based on information and informed opinions. Deep in the article on ESPN.com, it would be Cleveland, Golden State, New York, Denver, LA Clippers. The only team in the group that figures to have significant cap space would be the Clippers, according to ESPN's Bobby Marks. The other teams with the ability to pay James the top dollar, the Chicago Bulls and the Brooklyn Nets. Those two teams were not seen by league sources as preferred destinations for James. That was deep in the article, right? So it's like the usual suspects, Golden State, New York, Denver, Clippers. Okay. To answer your question, Raj, LeBron James buying his stock up or down, I feel as if at this point, it's such a high stock that, you know, you're not getting much growth out of it going forward, but you're getting a guaranteed return on your investment. If LeBron James plays, you know exactly what you're getting. He's going to be good. He's going to be somewhat healthy. He's going to put up numbers. So if you're looking for something that's steady, I would actually buy LeBron stock. I'm going to go buy.
1: Chris Breck. All right. Bleck, LeBron
3: Chris
1: fan.
3: Bleck, owner of some LeBron James stock.
0: If my player is a player that had his ego bruised and had to leave the stadium in his uniform because he wasn't handed a game ball,
1: sell.
0: And that was my best player,
1: sell.
0: Boy, wouldn't be me.
3: But now you own that stock, Bleck. You own that. That's
1: right
3: in your portfolio.
1: About that.
0: That's why I'm a Jordan fan. Back to you, Raj.
3: Some LeBron. All right, this next one was inspired yesterday. We were trying to figure out who the Seahawks were going to open up with, and the Chargers were an option, and we just kind of sort of dismissed them. We haven't talked a lot about Justin Herbert this offseason. He's in a steamy new music video with Madison Beer. Are you buying or selling some Justin Herbert, Black?
0: I'm going to buy. I do think... the social glow up of Justin Herbert, like who would have ever guessed that one of the hottest pop stars out there would be featuring Justin Herbert, the personality that we saw at Oregon as like the hunk in the steamy video. Because what Raj is pointing to is that you see a lot of Justin Herbert, his face and Madison Beer rubbing up and around his face, right? Like, isn't that what, how you would describe that? Raj, how would you describe what Madison Beard is doing there in the video? She's
3: the
0: she's
3: best
0: all
3: way
0: over...
3: to describe it, and I can't take credit for it, but yeah. somebody else, because I saw it on Twitter, but it was, he doesn't make a cameo in the music video.
0: Yeah,
3: he
0: he's the
3: is
0: video.
3: The music video. Yeah.
1: That's some petting.
0: Yeah, she's,
1: that's
0: she's
1: some heavy petting.
0: She's
1: right there.
0: All over him in the video. So,
3: out of
0: so there you go.
1: That's what a health teacher would call heavy petting.
0: Yes, there was definitely some heavy petting. I'm going to buy the Justin Herbert stock because let's take it to the next level. Can this be the year that he wins an MVP? It's my guy, Justin Herbert. On and off the field. Let's go.
1: I'm not worried about Madison Beer getting her hands on him. I'm more concerned with Mike McDaniel getting his hands on him. That's what I'm concerned about. And that for that reason, I'm going to buy me some Justin Herbert stock. That man is a offensive wizard. And so now that he doesn't have to worry about being the head coach of a team, he can just be a weirdo about offense. So I, and a weirdo is, I mean it in the most loving terms possible. He is a psychopath when it comes to offense, and I'm excited for him and the new weapons that he has that the Chargers have added. And I like Justin Herbert. I think he's going to be really good in that Mike McDaniel offense. And so I like it. I'm going to buy. Bye.
3: Hey, Abdallah, two-part question. Bye. One, do you think Jim Harbaugh has seen the music video? Two, if so, what do you think his reaction was?
0: I think he was a key grip on the set. I think he was coaching him up through it. He was on in the earpiece. He was coaching him through it. He was there.
3: Oh, oh, that's a good one. All right, next up, another name we talked about a little bit earlier in the show. One so, so likable. Now, not quite sure. Once featured in a Disney Plus straight-to-streaming video, Abdallah, are you buying or selling Giannis Antetokounmpo?
1: I'm still going to buy. I think he's still one of the best players in the NBA. I think that it shows that he wanted to still play when he came back from injury and the team wasn't going to let him. I like that, that the player wasn't willing to sit out. And I'm going to buy. I think that if he goes to New York, if he goes to the Warriors, if wherever he ends up, I think that team has a legit chance at some form of championship run. So I'm going to buy some Giannis Antetokounmpo stock. I like it. I like it. I think he's done in Milwaukee, but I think wherever he adds, I mean, let's say the Knicks fall short and they either are out in the Eastern Conference Finals or they are out in the actual NBA Finals and they add Giannis. Love that. Love that move. So, yeah, I'm going to buy some Giannis.
0: I'm going to sell. The reason I'm selling on Giannis is we've seen that for how great he is athletically, the inability to shoot from the outside consistently is a easy way for teams to defend him in the playoffs. So for him to have the maximum level of success moving forward, he needs to be paired with a team with great outside shooting and with someone who can dominate the ball on their own. So the only form of offense with Giannis on the team isn't him trying to go from end to end at full gallop, running right at the rim. Because teams know that if they can pack the paint, get in front of him, they can slow him down offensively. And I think it's a major flaw for a player that's won an MVP and won a title. And so going forward, I don't think that that game translates as he gets older. I think that is going to be the problem with Giannis moving forward in the NBA. So I'm going to sell on Giannis.
3: All right, guys. Next up, earlier in the offseason, there was a bit of a Bleck and Abdallah victory lap when there were reports that Travis Hunter was going to be essentially an exclusive defensive player. His GM for the Jaguars, James Gladstone, was on ESPN and asked if Hunter's days of being a two-way player are done. Here's what the GM said.
20: Absolutely not. No, he is set to play both sides of the ball. The piece that I think we can expect to see is actually an uptick in corner usage, right? Last year, it was a higher volume, higher percentage of wide receiver usage than it was corner. I think we can expect to see that corner percentile and count go up as we move forward. That's not to say anything impacts his availability and usage on offense. It just means that that cornerback usage will increase.
3: All right, Blex, so that considered, are you buying or selling two-way player with increased corner usage and presumably no decrease of receiver usage, Travis Hunter?
0: I'm not buying it. I'm going to sell. I think the way this comes out at the end is that in the moment when things are happening, they're going to realize that they need him out there 100% on defense. And to take away, like, sure, he may play a selection of plays on offense. He'll have a package or two that they can go to. I just don't see it. And for a player of his athletic abilities, wouldn't you be doing it both ways early? And then as you continue on in the NFL, you taper away from that as the years go by. So I'm still going to, I don't care what the GM said for the Jags. I'm going to still sell it.
1: Yeah, nothing says great plan like having your star player come back from knee injury, like having him play both ways. I'm going to sell. I don't like it. I don't think having him play, they're not going to play. I haven't played double the snaps, but I think any increase in snaps is not going to be good for him. So I think they should focus on one and have like a few plays on the other side for him. So yeah, I'm going to sell. I think he's going to be a good player, but I just don't buy what the GM is selling. So I'm going to sell that.
3: All right, fellas, that does it for Stockwatch today.
0: Thank you, Raj. We appreciate you out there in parts unknown in Colorado.
1: Oop. Easy.
0: I mean, it's trickle week. It's trickle drip drop week.
1: Easy.
0: For the NFL schedule.
1: It's Black
0: M-Doll. 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All right, the Falcons have their off-season program. And Michael Penix was out there throwing. Will he be the starting quarterback for the Falcons this upcoming season? We talk about that situation coming up next.
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1: 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Super Bowl champion Seahawks defensive lineman Leonard Williams will join the show. That's tomorrow night, 8 Eastern, right here on Westwood One Sports. We will get the full schedule release tomorrow, and we will be done with the trickle and the drip drop of information taking place throughout the week, because the NFL schedule, all the announcements throughout the week, we get something new every few hours for the NFL schedule as it just trickles out all week long until we get to Thursday.
2: And if you wake up on Friday morning and there's still a trickle, please go see a doctor.
1: Because if your NFL fever is due to the NFL and you have too much NFL, stop
2: I'm
1: taking
2: just saying, just
1: Sky
2: go,
1: Rizzy you know. If you're allergic to Sky
2: Don't
1: Rizzy.
2: Don't take Sky Rizzy if you're allergic to Sky Rizzy.
1: As it trickles out. But we will get the full schedule tomorrow, 8 o'clock Eastern, and listen to the special right here on Westwood One Sports. The latest news out of Atlanta. The Falcons are holding their offseason program. Michael Penix was on the field throwing and participating. As a team spokesperson said, Penix is participating in phase two of the Falcons offseason program. He is recovering from tearing his left ACL. And the Falcons have posted a video on Tuesday of Penix throwing to Drake London. So there you go. He's worried that Tua Tagovailoa is going to take his gig.
2: Of course he is.
1: So there he is, out there with the fixed ACL, Michael Penix throwing to Drake London.
2: Well, look, I mean, there's not a single person in that facility that has any connection to Michael Penix. You bring in Ian Cunningham over from the Bears. You've got Matt Ryan, who was just hired from the TV set, obviously the former Falcons quarterback and everything. And then you've got Kevin Stefanski as the head coach who wants to win games. And look, I don't think the Falcons are going to win the division or anything, but the division is winnable, right? Like, it's not, I don't think they're going to win, but it is winnable. And so you're going to go with the best quarterback available and the guy that wins the job, because Stefanski has no connection to Penix whatsoever. He didn't draft him.
1: Yeah.
2: He has no connection. They brought in Tua, and they're not really paying him a lot of money, because just like the Kyler Murray situation with the Minnesota Vikings, the Miami Dolphins are paying all of Tua's money. They're paying him a very little bit amount of money. So whoever proves themselves in training camp, go ahead and start. So whether it's Tua, whether it's Penix, if he's healthy, and odds are with both of those quarterbacks, whoever starts probably isn't going to last very long.
1: No, and I think, but it is, you know, you look at the Falcons offense, they've got everything. They're just missing a quarterback. You know, the Falcons are going to be a team that I think a lot of people will point to as a possible surprise team this upcoming season with Kevin Stefanski as the new head coach.
2: Yeah.
1: So new head coach bump, a team that almost made the playoffs last year. If they can just get some stable quarterback play, they should be pretty good. Like you said, though, I find it hard to believe that Michael Penix and or Tua Tagovailoa will stay healthy for a full season to give them a chance realistically to win games.
2: No, every team in that division, I mean, the Saints only won 6 games, but the Falcons, the Bucs, the Panthers all won 8 games. I don't know if the Falcons are going to win less than 8 games. If you get a new coach bump, does that bump you up to 9? Does that bump you up to 10? Do you stay at 8? Do the Panthers win more? Do the Bucs win more? The Saints won towards the end of the season with Tyler Shuck at QB. He was playing well at the end of the season. The Panthers got better on defense. You know, how did they look coming back and after what they went through at QB. So it's just a question mark of Cam Penix and can Tua stay healthy? What do they do? Can they stay healthy? And then are either QB on the roster next season?
1: Right. Like that. Like, that's the question.
2: That's because there's no connection to either QB besides bringing Tua in on a flyer. Are either of them around, or is worst case scenario, and maybe even best case scenario, that the Falcons just lose a bunch of games and then they get to draft their quarterback of the future and Matt Ryan and Ian Cunningham get to find their guy and Stefanski gets to draft their guy in next year's draft?
1: It's Buck Amdahl here on Westwood One Sports and the Westwood One Sports app. I need to ask you about this. I saw this report the other day, and man, it's surprising. Did you see that the average cost of a date in 2026 for people who are out there dating, millennials, Gen Zers, have you seen that the average cost of a date is $252? $252 is the average cost of a date.
2: For a date?
1: For a date.
2: What are these? One of these polyamorous? How many people are going on these? What, polyamorous? What is this, a throuple? we doing throuples? How many people are on these dates?
3: I had tassels on my pay sheet.
2: What do we do? How many people
1: Thank
2: are you going
1: QVC
2: on a
1: lady.
2: Date?
1: No, that's a funny line. I didn't think of it that way. You're right. This sounds like a group date.
2: What do we do? Two people?
1: $252 is the average.
2: The mean.
1: The average.
2: The mean.
1: Which would mean many people are spending way more than $250 on a date. Now, you and I mean, first of all, we've both been married for a very long time. So,
2: yeah.
1: Like, going on a date with your spouse, it's a joint venture, right?
2: For
1: like,
2: sure. Yeah.
1: But, like, when I saw this number, the first thing I thought of was young Chris Bleck dating on the scene, having to go out and pay for all these dates, right?
2: $250.
1: Like I remember at a certain point when I was like in my 20s, thinking to myself, I had to have an intervention with myself to be like, hey, buddy, here's the deal. Taking five different ladies out five different nights of the week.
2: Look at you, swipe master.
1: No. But listen, the reason why is like you're just buying meals for women for like one night.
2: Yeah.
1: Here's your dinner for the night, and then you don't talk to him again. And yeah. I had to have to talk to myself, be like, listen, let's have more of a vetting process before we commit to dinner.
2: Stop swiping.
1: Like, well, no. What I'm saying is like, just do the drinks. Drinks is okay.
2: But
1: when I saw $252, if you're a single guy, who is spending that on a first date? That's insane.
2: That's dinner. That's a movie. That's a putt-putt afterwards. That's a mini-golf afterwards.
1: A movie's a terrible date idea.
2: It's a horrible idea.
1: Unless you're like with someone for a very long time.
2: Yeah, you don't want to be going to a movie.
1: If you're going on a first date, you can't be going to a movie.
2: Where are you taking these people? Where are you taking these women?
1: So text the show, 310-840-4910. $252 is the average for a date.
2: How much you spending?
1: What's your cutoff? Right? Like, everyone has a cutoff. Like, you know when you plan the dinner, like, what you're guessing it will be. I'm guessing for, like, a first date, over $200 is way too much.
2: That's insane.
1: That's what I would guess.
2: Unless it's three people.
1: Or four. Or five.
2: Or four.
1: You never know.
2: I'm saying.
1: Is Rabel there?
2: Hey, yo. In the chair.
1: We talk Wemby next.
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0: is Black and Abdallah on Westwood One Sports. Here's Chris Black and Adam Abdallah.
1: That's right. It's Black and Abdallah here on Westwood One Sports, the Westwood One Sports app. All of the great affiliates carrying Black and Abdallah around the country, Sirius XM, Channel 375. I'm Chris Black, along with Adam Abdallah, broadcasting live from the city of Chicago, hanging out with you until 3 Eastern, and then we'll hand it over to Jim Rome. Coming up at 3 Eastern right here on Westwood One Sports. You can call or text the show at 310-840-4910. We're going to talk a little basketball here coming up with Victor Wembanyama and how fantastic he was last night. The Spurs go up 3-2 over the Timberwolves with their win in Game 5 last night. Just moments ago, Abdallah, we were talking about the study that was released where the average cost of a date in 2026 is $252.
2: No.
1: $252 for the average of a date in this year, which is, it's insane. That's an insane price.
2: No.
1: Because like the other part that I think about is if that's the average, what are most people, what are they spending on these dates?
2: No.
1: You're spending $300, $350, $400 on a date?
2: Absolutely not.
1: So I mentioned the reason I bring this up, because you can text the show at 310-840-4910. We have a texter from the 504 that says, are you renting your date?
2: I mean, listen.
1: I mean, what? Like,
2: I'm not going to shame you if you are. Listen,
1: I agree.
2: Their own, man.
1: Listen. Yes, I agree with our friend there. I mean, what? That is just, my God, that is expensive.
3: I had tassels on my pasties.
1: Yeah, I'm QVC lady.
2: I'm not going to shame you if you are, whatever it is that you're doing, you know?
1: I mean, that's wild.
2: Everybody's got to work. So, you know, go ahead. Make your money.
1: It's Black and Abdallah here on Westwood One Sports and the Westwood One Sports app. I just think, like, if you're a single guy, single girl, and you're going out for the first time, I mean, gender norms, usually the guy is paying for the first date, right? Like, that's like how it's supposed to work?
2: Let's see.
1: Have we gone to a point where it's
2: splitsies
1: on the first one?
2: I've been out the game for a minute, man. Been out the game.
1: I'm guessing that chivalry isn't completely dead.
2: I've been
1: and
2: out
1: that,
2: the,
1: that's
2: yeah.
1: usually the way it goes, right?
2: I would hope that the first one would be on the person who on the person who asked. How about that?
1: If you ask for the date,
2: who requested the date.
1: Yeah, you pay for the first date.
2: For the first date. Right?
1: $252. That's nuts.
2: I mean, listen, we might have to throw down. We might have to credit card roulette. At that point.
1: The old splitsies.
2: Especially if there's three or four of you. I'm just saying.
1: What are you, Hugh Hefner? You're taking a whole gaggle out?
2: I'm just saying, it's 2026. I'm not shaming when anybody does lives.
1: Abdallah has a crew that he takes out.
2: I just know that I have been out of the game for a long time. Since the year of our Lord. 2020.
1: So we have a text from the 630 that says $250 for a date outside of a wedding anniversary is nuts. Now, okay, I'll say this. Over $250 for a night out is not crazy. But what I'm stunned by is that that's the average. You get what I'm saying? Like, right? Like, whatever happened to going to Chili's? Getting some margs, some unlimited chips and salsa, getting a burger, like what?
2: Yeah.
1: Like that. That to me, that's you're well under like $150 with that.
2: I think everyone is in a different scenario. Obviously, like couples that are married have different sets of spending than couples that aren't. Like you and your wife aren't married. Are married. You don't have kids.
1: We are married.
2: You're married, you don't have kids.
1: We've been married for over 8 years.
2: Exactly. So yes. When you guys go out to dinner, you guys go out to dinner a lot more frequently than my wife and I. Because when my wife and I go out to dinner, it's a more special occasion because we don't do it as often.
1: It's a splurge.
2: So we splurge a little bit more because it doesn't happen as often because we have a kid. So, like, it's not every weekend that we go out to dinner. So when we do, it's like, we don't do this very often. Like, let's go somewhere nicer. So maybe it is $250 because, hey, This doesn't happen every weekend. This doesn't happen even every other weekend because there's a three-year-old at home that is also expensive. So we're not going to do this every single week, you know? And if you do have the means, congratulations. Here's a cookie.
1: I don't like cookies.
2: Well, good for you. I mean, you're not ordering dessert then. You're saving money.
1: We are. And Laura put in our chat for the show, she put Cheesecake Factory.
2: Okay.
1: Hell yes, Cheesecake Factory.
2: Yeah.
1: Hell yes. We actually just went last week, and it was an impromptu date night. And I think we got out of there like under $80. I think that's what our total was, but we also weren't drinking, and also I didn't get dessert. So you're right, Abdallah. Maybe I'm just a cheap date sometimes. So that, yeah, Cheesecake Factory. I'm with you on that one, Laura. That's absolutely it. It's Bluck and Abdallah here on Westwood One Sports and the Westwood One Sports app. So you can continue the Texas show, 310-840-4910. Yeah, I just feel bad for dudes. If dudes are out there and they're on the dating scene, And they are going through first dates, and they're trying to impress ladies, and now the average for your date is $252.
2: Bro.
1: Like, that really sucks.
2: Could not be me.
1: Like, that's tough. Like, that's because, like, you know, a lot of people are shallow, men and women, right?
2: Yeah.
1: So, like, if you plan a, quote, in their eyes, cheap date, like, how likely are you getting that second date? Man, you really have to sparkle your personality, right? Like, or you have to be, you have to have good looks. One of the two.
2: You better have something. You better have something, or personality.
1: Well, that's what I'm saying.
2: Charm.
1: It better sparkle.
2: Charm.
1: You better have
2: looks
1: that.
2: Or cash.
1: Yeah, right. We see all the
2: otherwise. What was our texter from the 504? Otherwise, you're gonna be renting that date.
1: It's Bluck and Abdallah here on Westwood One Sports and the Westwood One Sports app. So the Spurs last night beat the Timberwolves 126-97. Game five, they take it. They're now up in the series 3-2. Last night, Victor Wembanyama was fantastic. He is absolutely must-see television, and he is someone that I think the league is banking on becoming the next great player that leads the league for the future. I do not think that it's going to be hoping that the Thunder prevail and win back-to-back championships. I think in the idea of the league, the best case scenario would be Wemby and the Spurs beating the Thunder in the Western Conference Finals and Wemby getting a championship here early at age 22. So then they get this runway of, can this player be the greatest player ever? Right? Like that, yeah. That would be the difference between Wemby and LeBron. LeBron didn't have the success of winning a title early. And none of the all-time greats
2: had. Neither did Jordan.
1: But the thing is, LeBron took the Cavs to the finals very early on. And so if you could get that, if you could get Wemby into the finals, it creates this baseline knowledge that this is like one of the best players in the league.
2: Yeah.
1: Who everyone wants to watch, mm-hmm. Who's very marketable. He's worldly, right? He's not from the States. He's from France. And on top of it, he's someone that you can then kind of map out the future and say, can he win enough to be one of the all-time greats someday?
2: Yeah, I think that the message would be from what watching Wemby so far and the way he just dominates games. And I think the Timberwolves are lucky that he got ejected in game four. Otherwise, this would be over. And they were lucky to win that game. Because they were trailing for a lot of that game too, even after he was ejected, is that the message to the Thunder watching this series, because they've been sitting at home for a couple days now, is you got to win one now. You got to win back-to-back now. Because as long as he stays healthy and with guys of his stature, you have to say that. Because guys of his stature, the history is they don't hold up well. The injuries come to the feet, the knees, all that kind of stuff. Now, he might be this otherworldly, literally type of guy, this alien of a player.
1: Freak.
2: He might be in the files that were just released by the government, the 150 pages. I haven't gone through them all yet.
1: The poor guy. He's not an alien.
2: He might be. Of these pages, that he might be the guy that can stay healthy and that can be in the NBA for 15 years and be the next great player that at 22, you're right, or 23, next year gets his first title, or maybe even this year. Maybe they do beat the Thunder this year and then get to the NBA Finals. Who knows? But I have a feeling that the way the Spurs operate and the way they've been able to, and it's not just him, the rest of the Spurs organization is great. The rest of the Spurs players around him are also young and are also insanely talented and have also been great around him, and they're just going to continue to grow around him the way the Thunder have continued to grow together. And I think that it's going to be the Spurs against the Thunder for a while, but I do think that Wemby can be great, and I do think that the Thunder need to get this one because Wembanyama is going to be a problem for the league, and he could be the next guy that keeps a lot of players from this generation from winning a title because he's the gatekeeper. The way other players we've seen,
1: yeah,
2: Jordan was a gatekeeper. The Warriors were gatekeepers. LeBron's been a gatekeeper. Like, the way those players have been kind of keepers of rings, Wembanyama might turn into that next guy.
1: So I saw this from yesterday. There's the ratings were released for last week's games in the NBA. And so last week, you had on Thursday night, it was game two of the Lakers and the Thunder. And the Thunder won that game. And then on Friday night, you had Spurs and Timberwolves. And that was game two, I believe, of that series, where the Spurs went on to win that game. 115-108, and that was the game where Wemby had 39 and 15, and Anthony Edwards also had 32.
2: Mm-hmm.
1: So that was a good game, game two. So both game twos. The numbers for Friday night on Prime Video with the T-Wolves and the Spurs, that was the most watched NBA game that Prime Video has ever had.
2: Mm.
1: And so the context around that is that game also on Prime Video outdrew the game on Thursday with the best team in the league in the Thunder and LeBron James as the opponent in game two. So, you know, this wasn't game four where it was already said and done that the Lakers were going to get swept, right? Like, were the ticket sales going into the crypt for that final game that they were low and the easiest ticket you could get in Lakers playoff basketball history in years.
2: Yeah.
1: Because everyone knew that the Thunder were going to win. This was when it was, you know, still thought, like, you and I didn't think that the Lakers would compete with the Thunder, but it wasn't as lopsided as it turned out to be.
2: Yeah.
1: And so I guess the thing to point out there is it is very obvious early on here that Wembanyama is the number one ticket in the NBA. And it's not just basketball fans who are interested. It's not just casual. It's not just the diehard sports fan. It's the casual sports fan is invested and interested in seeing, as you listed, a guy that looks like an alien or a freak out there playing great basketball.
2: Complimentary.

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3: Giants now have number 5, and they have number 10. I've been screaming for weeks when the Giants only had the 5th pick. I didn't want Jeremiah Love. I want Caleb Downs more than anything. Like, I was 9 years old, and I wanted the PlayStation 2. That's how badly I want Caleb Downs.
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1: That's right, Black and Abdallah here on Westwood One Sports and the Westwood One Sports app. Hanging out with you until 3 Eastern here on Westwood One Sports. Don't forget, tomorrow night, the NFL schedule will finally be released. Yes! You know, this week here on the Black and Abdallah show, we call it the trickle-out week. A little trickle drip-drop week. 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Each and every day, we get something else that just trickles out with the schedule. Today, we got the full slate of international games. We'll go over that in a second. Abdallah, I do want to mention this. On Thursday night, 8 Eastern, Westwood One Sports, special presentation, the NFL schedule release 26, hosted by Scott Graham and Mike Olick, will announce and break down the schedule, including primetime, international, and holiday games. Super Bowl champion, Seahawk defensive lineman, Leonard Williams will join the show. That's Thursday, tomorrow night at 8 Eastern, right here on Westwood One Sports. This article comes to us from CBS Sports. Which team has the worst quarterback room in the NFL? And if you look around at the league, at the different quarterback situations, there are two teams that immediately jump to mind that we don't know what they're going to do for their quarterback for the future. I think ideally is that they're bad this year, at least one of them, and they select a quarterback this upcoming season. There's a couple other spots where there's young guys kind of battling for position. There's an albatross of a contract and money being guaranteed to one player in a certain situation where there's really not a lot of clarity on who the quarterback will be in that spot. And then there's the mystery of Aaron Rodgers. And will Aaron Rodgers play this year? And when will he tell the Pittsburgh Steelers? And is he in Pittsburgh? Is he not in Pittsburgh? Do we know? So here are the teams on the list. Worst quarterback rooms entering 2026 from CBS Sports. The Cleveland Browns, the New York Jets, the Pittsburgh Steelers, the Arizona Cardinals, and the team that we were talking about like 30 minutes ago, the Atlanta Falcons. Those are the teams on the list.
2: All very reasonable choices. The Cleveland Browns, obviously, if you're paying Deshaun Watson, you might as well see what he's got. There's no reason to release him,
1: I guess.
3: So I was just trying to get a sweet haircut.
1: And there's your guy, Todd Monken, with
2: my
1: the sweet haircut.
2: No, don't do that to me. Don't put that hate on me.
3: So I was just trying to get a sweet haircut.
2: Don't put that hate on me.
1: You're a big haircut guy.
2: Nope. I'm not the one with Lego-style hair that I snap on every day. That's you.
1: That's a shot.
2: How is it a shot? Your hair's perfect every day.
1: I just do it every day. It takes two seconds.
2: Your hair's perfect every day. It looks like you put on until you just snap it on.
1: Wow.
3: So I was just trying to get a sweet haircut.
1: I just want to be like Todd Monken with a sweet haircut,
2: well,
1: man.
2: There you go. The Jets.
1: I didn't know you were anti-haircut.
2: The Jets, Geno Smith, Cade Klubnik, Brady Cook. I think that they're just going to go with...
1: Yikes.
2: Yeah, and, you know, March for Arch is on. I think after the draft, it was said by an executive, yeah, they've got everything. They've got great weapons. They've got a great defense. They've got everything but a great play caller and a great quarterback.
1: Yep, that's it. They've got everything. Yep, except that.
2: Yeah.
1: Except the head coach, a play caller, and a quarterback. Yeah, they've got all the makings. Yeah. All the makings for a team that can have a run.
2: Now, the Pittsburgh Steelers, while they may have a good quarterback school, is led by head instructor and head coach Mike McCarthy.
1: Right.
2: The students...
1: not so great.
2: Not so great.
1: Yeah.
2: Drew Aller, Will Howard, Mason Rudolph, and Aaron Rodgers?
1: Maybe.
2: Are you there? Hello?
1: We don't know.
2: Hello?
1: He was supposed to be in Pittsburgh. Maybe he's in Pittsburgh.
2: You there?
1: Maybe he's not.
2: You there? And the Arizona Cardinals, I mean, we know they're trying to be bad. Just admittedly, just being like, nah, bro. Jacoby Brissett, Minshew, Beck, whoever.
1: Beck.
2: Whatever.
1: Hey, Carson Beck said last week that... His arm feels the best it's felt in years.
2: I'm sure it does.
1: Yeah, he's ready. Here we go.
2: Ready to throw the ball to the other team.
1: Carson Beck, baby. He's going to hurl that football.
2: I'm sure he will.
1: Straight down the field.
2: Straight down to the other team.
1: Why punt when you got Carson Beck who can just throw it 45 yards downfield for an interception?
2: An arm punt. And then, you know, we just talked about the Atlanta Falcons with Penix and Tua and how nobody in the organization is actually tied to either player. I mean, this organization did bring in Tua, but on a minimum deal with no real connections to it. And if he works out, cool. And if not, you just let them go. And then worst case scenario, you're bad. And then Stefanski and Matt Ryan and Ian Cunningham get to draft their quarterback of the future in next year's draft. So to them, it's really win-win.
1: I don't think there's a team missing. I don't think there's anyone missing from this list. Those are the worst quarterback rooms in the NFL. Cleveland, yeah. New York Jets, Pittsburgh, Arizona, Atlanta.
2: Yeah.
1: By far. That's got to be it.
2: I agree.
1: Do you want to give a bonus, a little side deal action to Minnesota?
2: No. I don't think
1: that Kyler Murray's going to work out that well.
2: Well, here's the problem. They won a decent amount of games with J.J. McCarthy.
1: But couldn't you argue that quarterback room isn't great just because there's going to be friction and competition?
2: They won 9 games with J.J. McCarthy and Max Brosmer last year. So I can't really say that it's bad. I was going to say the Dolphins.
1: It's pretty.
2: Like Malik Willis,
1: pretty bad.
2: Could be awesome.
1: No, he's not.
2: Or he could be.
1: He's not going to be awesome.
2: Horrible. And then what? You've got Quinn Ewers.
1: He's not going to be awesome.
2: So
1: you know that's a fact. That's true.
2: Okay.
1: And I'll admit if I'm wrong.
2: Yeah.
1: I just don't see that one.
2: All right. So I mean, look, the Dolphins are much worse off than the Vikings are.
1: So that's the article on CBSSports.com, the worst quarterback rooms in the NFL. Chris Black, Adam Abdallah hanging out with you. If you can, if you want to text the show, you can do it at 310-840-4910. I feel bad for our guy Albert in New Orleans. He texts the show from the 504. This is what he texted us. We were talking about the average date. Now the cost of an average date is $252.
2: Oh, yeah.
1: This is what Albert from New Orleans texts the show. You haven't seen the list of places nowadays a person doesn't want to go on a first date. $252 at minimum is expected now. Unfortunately, romance is dead.
2: Whoa, Albert.
1: Poor Albert.
2: Albert.
1: Romance is dead.
2: Oh.
1: Could you imagine you meet someone and, hey, I've got this night planned. Let's go here.
2: Mm-hmm.
1: And then her response, sorry, I'm good. No, mm-hmm. thanks.
2: Well, there was, I believe this was a few years ago, that a women have come out with a list of places you can't take them on a first date. This went viral about 2 years ago.
1: Okay, places you can't take a woman on a first date.
2: And this was obviously panned. Like, this was ripped apart.
1: All right, let me guess. Number one on the list, Monster Truck Rally.
2: No. These are restaurants.
1: Oh.
2: These are restaurants.
1: I was just going to list off all of the, like, super macho
2: events. These are restaurants. Restaurants.
1: Restaurants, okay.
2: Yeah. The first one's one of your favorites. You mentioned it.
1: Chili's?
2: Cheesecake Factory.
1: Cheesecake Factory. Love Cheesecake Factory.
2: Cheesecake Factory, Applebee's, Chili's, Chipotle, Olive Garden, okay. A movie.
1: Oh, hold on. Hold on. Who is taking a date to Chipotle?
2: I don't know. People, man. You got to get maybe you spring for double meat. And then maybe later you spring for double meat.
1: Okay, all right.
4: The large male.
1: Pardon the expression there.
2: A movie, your house, any fast food chain.
1: Your Buffalo house.
2: Buffalo Wild Wings, Wingstop, Red Lobster.
1: Your house.
2: A buffet, IHOP, Denny's, the gym, church, Starbucks, coffee dates, ice cream dates, family function, a movie night, somewhere that requires a long drive, which would
1: any place.
2: Would be creepy.
1: You're just saying any place.
2: Bowling, nightclubs, hookah bar. Come on, man. We can't take a girl out for shisha anymore. A bar just for drinks, Waffle House, and sporting events.
1: Wait, you just listed off every single option. So what do they want?
2: The library?
1: From that list.
2: I don't know,
1: you
2: man.
1: You get every single option.
2: Yeah, they want like a Michelin star restaurant.
5: I had tassels on my pasties.
1: Easy, QVC lady.
2: They want a Michelin star restaurant is what women want, apparently. According to this post that went viral a couple of years ago.
1: I mean, you can't take a date to some of that, but otherwise it's like, okay, you can't go to a sporting event. It's baseball season. A baseball game's a great date.
2: I don't know, man.
1: What's wrong with a baseball game? A hot summer night?
2: No.
1: It's Americana, dude. What's wrong with you? That's right. Laura's in on that.
2: Here's
1: Dodger Stadium. Let's go.
2: If My one rule, my one.
1: We live in Chicago. We have two options. You can go to the north or the south side.
2: I have one piece of advice. If you are going to take your date to a baseball game for your date, do not, under any circumstance, keep score.
1: Oh, I thought you were going to say bring your glove.
2: That too. Well, I mean, listen, always use protection. But do not keep score. Don't do it. Don't be that guy. Do that with your buds or on your own. Keep the scorebook at home.
1: Have you ever seen someone do that on a date?
2: No comment.
1: Oh, you have. Interesting. Ooh. Interesting. You've seen someone do that on a date. How'd it go?
2: I mean, I think he ended up marrying her, so.
1: Okay, so it worked.
4: It worked.
1: So there it is.
2: I think he's fine.
1: So yeah. There it is. All right. Well, okay. That's Abdallah's tip. If you're going to a baseball game this summer as a date, do not keep score and don't bring your mitt.
2: No, I told you to use protection. Yeah, use protection.
1: Okay, all right. And move the runner if you get a chance.
2: Move the runner.
1: Lay down and move the runner.
2: Lay down that bunt and move the runner.
1: Raj, off the rails. We're talking baseball.
2: Yeah.
1: It's America's pastime.
2: We're hitting triples and home runs here, man. Come on. There's only three possible outcomes in baseball anymore.
1: I mean, just concern yourself with your exit velo. That's all that matters. Yeah. Launch angle, exit velo. That's all you need.
4: I would say if you're looking for a date idea, I did some research. You can rent a private boat for a half day in Putnam County, Tennessee. Who would have ever done that for approximately $240?
2: All right.
1: Wait, hold on. It was less expensive than the average date? $252?
2: Yeah.
1: To rent that boat?
2: Well, that's the average. Yes.
1: $240?
2: In the world.
6: Mike Vrabel and Diana Russini.
1: Jeez. Wait, that's pretty convenient.
4: I mean, that was a couple years ago. So, I mean, it may be less. That's just the estimate what it would be now.
1: It was 3 hours that they were out there on the water, on the high seas.
2: Yeah, that's less than $100 an hour.
1: It's SEA too, for those who are wondering with the water.
2: Yeah.
1: So that's the case. It was only $240.
2: That ain't bad.
1: Pretty good.
2: Mm-hmm.
1: Was there food?
2: I think you gotta bring your own.
1: Was there a lunch service, Raj, on that boat?
2: You gotta bring your own picnic basket.
4: You gotta picnic it, yeah. I think Abdallah's right here. Picnic baskets,
1: No sandwiches, nothing?
2: No, you gotta bring your own wine and cheese.
1: No, okay, yeah, all right. I guess that would be less than $252, the
2: finger
1: average.
2: Finger sandwiches.
1: Oh, okay.
2: It is finger locking gate.
4: Oh my gosh.
7: The large male.
1: No, I know. I know what you're doing there. I'm aware.
6: Mike Vrabel and Diana Russini.
1: I did want to update the NFL schedule that we have to this point. You know, tomorrow we will get the full schedule, but throughout the week, we've got little drip drops, little trickle coming out of the NFL schedule. And when we look, what we had today was the announcement of the international package. It's a nice package of international games that the NFL has released. Here we go.
2: We're going to kill Raj.
1: What do you mean?
4: He said it before I said it.
1: because we could hear you breathe. We could hear you sigh into the mic from Denver, Colorado, from parts unknown in Colorado, Colorado Springs. We heard the sigh. He said package. I'm referring to the football, guys.
2: Okay.
1: All right, international
4: games. You said
1: it,
4: and then Abdallah had a reaction after you said it.
1: International games. 49ers, Rams get started in Australia.
2: Yeah.
1: Okay, so that's the week one. Week three, Rio de Janeiro, Brazil. You have the Baltimore Ravens and the Dallas Cowboys. Week four through six, we focus our attention on London, England. That's where there will be three straight games from London. That will be the Colts and the Commanders, the Eagles and the Jags. The Jags will stay, and they will then play the Texans in that final week in London. We then focus on week seven, France, Paris, Steelers, and Saints. Spain will host in week nine, the Falcons and the Bengals. Week 10 will feature Germany with the Lions and the Patriots. And then the international part of the schedule for the NFL this upcoming season will end in Mexico City in week 11, the 49ers and the Vikings. So the The 49ers get the double dip week 1 and week 11 in the international schedule.
2: At least the Jaguars get to stay over there. The 49ers have to go to Melbourne and then have to go all the way. They come back and then what? A few weeks, 10 weeks later, go to Mexico City. They also have to go to Atlanta. They have to go to New York. The 49ers are getting screwed this year by the travel.
1: That's what it looks like. It really does. And they will be the team that travels the most in this upcoming season.
2: Yeah, they're traveling over 38,000 miles. The Rams are also traveling a lot. They're traveling about 34,000 miles, but it's obvious. They're the two teams that are going to Melbourne.
1: Yeah.
2: So that's obvious why they're traveling the most.
1: A lot of trickle and drip drops coming out for the NFL schedule. Tomorrow, 8 Eastern on Thursday night, we will have the full release of the NFL schedule. 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Super Bowl champion Seahawks defensive lineman Leonard Williams will join the show tomorrow night. That's Thursday, 8 Eastern, right here on Westwood One Sports. So there you go, Abdallah. It's trickling out, drip by drip.
2: Yep, we'll get the full schedule tomorrow. And if you wake up on Friday and there's still a trickle, please go see your doctor.
1: Easy. Whoa. It's like the ads, right? 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
2: Should be a hot show, but if it burns, also go see a doctor.
1: Easy. It's the NFL. That's right. LeBron James is sad that a game ball was given to J.J. Redick. That's right. That's the story on ESPN.com today. We'll fill you in with the details coming up next.
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0: 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Thank you to Raj and to Laura for producing today's show, Bleck and Abdallah. Coming up next here on Westwood One Sports, Jim Rome will join you in about 15 minutes right here on Westwood One Sports. Yeah, did you have a bad day? So here's the situation. Not only were the Lakers eliminated the other night, now they don't know the future of how they're going to handle their roster, but also whether or not LeBron James will be with the Lakers moving forward or if he will become a free agent. Rob Pelinka spoke to the media yesterday. This is what Pelinka had to say about wanting to honor LeBron James.
1: In terms of LeBron, we probably haven't seen a player that has honored the game to the extent that he's honored the game. He's given so much to his teammates, to this organization. And the thing we want to do more than anything else is honor him back. And I think the first order of business there is allowing him to spend the time he needs to decide what his next step are. Does he want to play another year in the NBA? And that'll be, as he said to you guys last night, family time, I think time with his inner circle. And we just want to honor that for him. Of course, any team, including ours, would love to have LeBron James on their roster. That's a blessing in itself, just with what he does.
0: Yeah, but at what price, Rob Pelinka, would you want LeBron James on the team? 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The reason I say that is earlier today on ESPN.com, there's a new article posted by Dave McMiniman, and here's the headline of the article: what LeBron needs to return to LA and why it's not that simple. And the article essentially starts, Abdallah, with painting the picture of a post-locker room scene after the Lakers just won a game in March. And so they had a win where they won 127-113 over the Cavs. And in that win, there were a couple milestones that were notched by those who participate on the team. Mm-hmm. LeBron in that game became the all-time leader in NBA history with the most victories. 1,229. LeBron, with that win, passed Kareem Abdul-Jabbar for the most wins combined regular season and playoffs in NBA history. So that's one. Luka Doncic topped 15,000 career points. All right. Yeah, cool. Big deal. Rui Hachimura passed 5,000 points scored. And J.J. Redick won his 100th game as a head coach. And the reason all of those items are in the story is because in the postgame locker room, J.J. Redick announced and celebrated those players for those accomplishments. And Rob Pelinka, who you just heard from, saying that they want to honor LeBron James, was standing in the locker room with a game ball. And I can't keep a straight face without laughing about this. And LeBron thought the game ball was going to be for him. And when Rob Pelinka walked up and handed and celebrated J.J. Redick for getting his 100th win as a head coach in the NBA, and LeBron didn't get a game ball, LeBron got sad and his ego was hurt over it. And that's here in the story. Sources say that he was upset that J.J. Redick was honored and celebrated and he wasn't by Pelinka, and that his sources think that that was just another way for them to try and push him out the door. You can't make this stuff up. LeBron James, sad because he didn't get a game ball after a game where they won because he passed Kareem as most wins in NBA history. First of all, I didn't know, as a diehard NBA fan and basketball fan and sports fan, I didn't know we were counting and combining playoff and regular season wins.
2: Yeah, I didn't know that either.
0: That's not something when it happened the night of. Like, that was like the other goofy thing from LeBron this year. Remember when he had to have the little patch?
2: Yeah.
0: On the jersey?
2: His own patch?
0: He had to have a night where he had the patch on the jersey.
2: Weird.
0: Was that the same night?
2: I think it was the night after he broke the record, yeah.
0: How pathetic. So weird. So in the column, it points out that after that event happened, LeBron didn't change clothes, and he left, quote, he marched off into the LA night, simmering from what he is perceiving as another slight from the organization to, quote, try and push him out the door.
2: So he left in his uniform?
0: What the hell?
2: Did he have to bring his dirty uniform back the next day to, like, have them wash it? Or
0: I'm going home. I didn't get a trophy at the end.
2: Ridiculous.
0: Holy cow, man.
2: Ridiculous.
0: Like, if he thought that putting this PR nonsense into the media, because, you know, it's obviously coming from his camp.
2: Yeah.
0: You know, they're using ESPN to get this out there that this is why he's going to leave,
2: mm-hmm.
0: is because they're slighting him.
2: Mm-hmm.
0: Someone should let LeBron know that this is not going to make the public think that you're in the right. It makes you look like a loser. It really does. Like, yeah. Are you serious? You're sad sacked and you're going home in your uni because you didn't get a game ball and JJ Redick did after a night that you guys won? Like, you cannot make this stuff up.
2: Imagine.
0: And for anyone, if LeBron James is your guy, if you're a LeBron James lover, boy, this is a tough look.
2: Imagine pulling up next to LeBron on the street as he's driving home. Even if he doesn't drive himself, or if he does drive himself.
0: He's sitting in his uniform.
2: And he's sitting there in his uniform.
0: That beautiful Lakers uniform.
2: Also, what happened to Bronny? Did he leave Bronny there? What if Bronny was in the shower? did Bronny have to Uber home?
0: No,
2: separate cars?
0: Isn't the whole story out there in LA that they when they're in the facility or around the team, they're teammates and
2: they take
0: that
2: separate cars.
0: It's not father son. So they come and go as they're separate individuals.
2: That's just a waste of energy. That's just a waste of resources. You don't carpool?
0: Listen, the entire story is ridiculous. There were the reports from ESPN and Ramona Shelburne last year about how LeBron was upset that the Lakers are now catering to Luka. This is all an ego play for LeBron.
2: Yeah.
0: He wants the Lakers to cater to him, but they're no longer doing that, even though his son is on the team and his son can't play.
2: Yeah.
0: Wait, what more do you want them to do? They gave him a charity spot on the end of the bench. A kid that can't play in the league only because he's your son. And so it's now time for the Lakers to move on. And sure, Pelinka's not wrong with what he said to the media yesterday. Every team would love to have LeBron, but you're not going to pay $53 million a year for LeBron anymore. You're just not.
2: And the story also said it's not about the money for LeBron. It's how the Lakers approach him and offer him the money. Like, they have to bend the knee or something like that. Like, this is Game of Thrones. This is ridiculous.
0: Well, he was upset last year that they took Luka to a wine dinner. Like that's like, this is how fragile of an ego he has. And that's why when you look at just like the overall part of his career, it's like on the court, he accomplishes great things, but he is just really annoying to pay attention to as far as like an athlete goes.
2: Is he upset that they didn't spend $250 on the date?
0: Yeah. He wanted they tried to take him to somewhere that it was less expensive.
2: They took Luka to a $250 wine dinner. They took him and only cost $100.
0: He was upset that he didn't get a game ball and JJ Redick did. And so now he's having his people tell the media that this is the case. And that's why they're slighting him.
2: That's insane.
0: Could you imagine Jordan doing that?
2: No.
0: No, of course not. That's why he's always the greatest and better than LeBron. And that's how we'll leave it here on a Wednesday. Jim Rome and the Jim Rome Show's coming up next right here on Westwood One Sports.
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0: Welcome to the jungle. My name is Jim Rome. A tremendous Wednesday to you, also known as Hump Day, Alvy. But a hump day for Alvy, for the Giants, for the Mets,
1: and a bunch of other losers
0: get their dry hump on. What's going on? Welcome to the show. Wednesday is our big content day, as you know. It's our five-hour day, so we have these 3 hours. We have the after hour, and then I've got Jim Rome podcast, which I will push out episode number 410. Have not done it yet, but I'm going to do it right after the after hour. It's with Caron Butler, so I'm all about that. Can't wait to get caught up with him. All right, good show for you today. Let's get into it. I've got two interviews, and they're in the first half of the program, so factor that in, if you would. Coming up at 12:40, the manager of the Texas Rangers, Skip Schumacher. Coming up at 1:20, the head coach of the Tampa Bay Bucks, Todd Bowles. So two really good interviews, and I'm hyped about both. In the meantime, you can find me at 1-800-636-8686. You know the number's toll free. Or if you want to get to the X platform, go ahead and do that. Find me at Jim Rome. 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Or head on over to our YouTube channel, because as I mentioned, every single day we are posting. We're posting clips. We're posting pods. We are putting as much as we can into that channel. So if you can get on over there and hit the sub button, that'd be much, much appreciated. All right, so what's good on this Wednesday? Where to start? Why don't we start with the association? You had to know. You had to know this was coming, right? You had to know there was going to be a full-scale alien invasion last night. You had to know that unicorn was going to go full unicorn after getting run from throwing that vicious elbow a game earlier. Is there anybody anywhere surprised that Wemby went Wemby on the Wolves last night?
2: The Wolves?
0: Because if you are surprised, you either have not been watching the Spurs or you have not been listening to me. This is why I call this alien the future face of the association, and he's damn near the current face of the association already, especially after last night. But sure, of course, Adam Powder Silver was really going to suspend that guy. Sure, he wasn't. Great take, hot take nation. That take right there is so pathetic, it belongs up on Bad Take Mountain. But then again, we all know why there were so many people begging and crying and whining for Wemby to get suspended. Well, aside from the losers looking for cheap ass clicks, you just saw why last night. You saw why they didn't want him on the floor. That's why. Because the guy is the ultimate difference maker. He is the ultimate X factor in this series and really any series that he's in. The Spurs are a buzzsaw with this dude on the floor, but frankly, they're pretty beatable without him. Case in point, the Spurs lose game four without him, only to see him come back and lead San Antonio to a 29-point beatdown. 29-point beatdown last night. And of course, the alien put on a full extraterrestrial display in the process. And right from the very jump, triggered in part by the rage bait from the Wolves. I thought that was pretty funny. I thought that was really funny, actually, that's what he called it after the game, because clearly the Wolves did come out in the first quarter and did try to get under his skin and in his head. Except this time, it simply did not work.
3: The point where Io early in the game was coming over to you saying something, you just kind of seemed to laugh it off. Like, do you feel like after maybe getting that release, the physicality doesn't phase you in the same way anymore and you're more used to it?
4: Yeah, I feel like the rage baiting would have been maybe one of the strategies. So I feel like we need to stay composed as a team.
0: Right? You think that maybe the rage baiting is one of their strategies. You think that? Because I can confirm that. I can absolutely confirm that rage baiting was definitely one of their strategies. One of their top strategies. Maybe even their best strategy. Considering the rage baiting did win them game four. But credit to Wemby. This guy is so far beyond where he should be. Years beyond where he should be. Credit to him for not letting it work. For not letting them in his head. For not letting them get under his skin. The rage bait was not going to work this time around. And you had to know that about this guy. He learned his lesson. I mean, take a look at the very first possession that the Spurs had after the attempted rage bait.
2: But as they were walking by, something to watch going forward.
5: And Wanyama from the outside, ball in his hands a lot. Oh! Minnesota! Wemby's back!
0: They probably could have just packed it up and gone home right then and there, because you knew it was going to be on after that. You knew the alien was about to achieve full liftoff. Fast forward to the final buzzer. Wemby finishes with a game-high 27 on only 16 shots, ripped down 17 boards, had 5 dimes, 3 blocks. They felt like a lot more, by the way. And he was a plus 24. In other words, he was exactly the dude we thought he was. He showed up and played exactly the way you knew that he would. That's why I said before that game, the biggest lock of all is that guy's going to come off a game where he got ejected, lost his head, and he's going to be a freaking monster. And he was, right from the very jump. Now, that's not to say that we should take any of this for granted either. Just because we knew it was coming, it doesn't make it any less impressive. In fact, for me, it's more impressive. He's already at the point of being pretty damn near inevitable. And the guy's only 22. And he's already an absolute elite force of nature in the association. So if you want to test that take, look at what he's doing to Rudy Gobert in this series. Hey, remember like, I don't know, 2 seconds ago when Rudy was taking on the Joker single-handedly and locking that dude up and making his life miserable? Do you remember that? I don't either. Now, to be clear, I'm not saying this to crack Rudy. Rudy is an all-time great defender. He proved it 2 seconds ago that he was an all-time great defender when he played the kind of defense that he did on Jokic. I'm just saying these playoffs are showing you exactly where Wemby stands, where he stands right now. Joker had trouble doing anything against Gobert, and Wemby is having Rudy for breakfast. He even had him spinning like a top at one point last night.
2: That's saying a lot. Can only wait a minute. We're doing some Harlem Globetrotters stuff out here. This is getting a little here.
0: It's like an all-time great NBA defender, and he's like some little kid that's blindfolded, and they're spinning him around and saying, hit the pinata. I mean, that was some Globetrotter bleep right there. 7'5" Wemby out here doing his best curly kneel. Meanwhile, Gobert doesn't even know where he is. He doesn't even look like he knows where he is. He looks like he just took 10 spins on the dizzy bat and is about to keel over. Good job. Good effort, Rudy. This was the same guy playing Jokic straight up and shutting him down. And Wemby's just toying with him. And it wasn't just that play, though. Wemby dominated the dude all night long. Gobert seemingly had all the answers for Joker, but none of the answers for Wemby. And again, that just speaks volumes about Wemby more than anything else. I'm not doing that to go in on Gobert. I'm doing that to give Wemby all the praise. This is why he is the future of the league. And that future gets closer and closer every single time this unicorn laces them up. And the Wolves also seem very aware that they are trapped in a corner by a unicorn. Even the man, the dude, Jaden McDaniels, was caught on the broadcast chucking a towel on the bench. Look at him. If you're watching on the stream, I mean, he's actually throwing in the damn towel. Actually, literally. I mean, that speaks volumes. My dude went very literal with the throw the damn towel drop.
6: There is no tomorrow.
0: And then the Wolves did look completely defeated last night. I will say this. It is the Wolves. It is Minnesota. Never count them out completely because they never actually will throw in the damn towel on a series. Not this team, not Chris Finch's guys, not Finch himself, and definitely not when they return home. You can never say never with the Wolves. Not dead, can't quit. And they've beaten the odds many times before. They have come back many times before. I just don't see it happening this time. Like, I'll never count them out, and they'll never actually give up, but they're not coming back. Not this time. At least not if Wemby is on the floor. If Wemby continues to ignore the rage bait and doesn't get himself run for any more errant, vicious, alien elbows, the Wolves are cooked. And it really is a great lesson for all of us, really. In a world full of lava pigs and hot takers and rage baiters, it's important to be like Wemby and stay above the rage bait. Stay above all of it and not allow yourself to get hooked by lava pigs, hot takers, and rage baiters. Be like Wemby. Keep your head and your elbow like the alien did last night. Don't take the rage bait. I know this. I know this even where I sit. Just because Dino in Vegas provides plenty every single day doesn't mean I have to fall for it. Never. Just because Vic in NoCal tries to say that nobody cares about arguably the single most popular athlete on the planet, I don't have to sink to that level. Just because Parody Larry calls this show every single day with a new terrible song doesn't mean I have to give in and put him on. And just because Eric in Orlando boycotts the show doesn't mean I've got to give him the attention that he craves so badly.
7: Mean no harm. I come in peace, Jim.
0: You mean no harm. You come in peace. You come with a boycott, Eric. That's what you came with. You didn't come in peace. You came with a boycott. And as hard as it was for me to accept your boycott, I did. And I still do. And besides, Eric, it was just rage bait anyway. And I'm here to tell you I ignore it. Around here, we ignore the rage bait like Wemby. So we can keep dominating like Wemby. None of us will ever have this guy's game. None of us. Hell, none of them will ever have this guy's game. However, we can all aspire to developing a similar mindset. Block out the noise, ignore the haters, lock in, and worry about the only two things that any of us can ever control, regardless of what we do in life: our attitude and our effort. And clearly, that alien is already first ballot Hall of Fame in those two categories. If you did not know that that guy was going to show up like that last night, either you're not paying attention, you don't know ball, or you don't know that guy, or you're simply here to hate.
8: I'm
0: biggest
8: an alien.
0: Lock ever.

8686. So something interesting yesterday late in the program, we talked about Frisco and the humpers. Frisco and the outfield dry humpers. And how weird that was. And how unnecessary that was. Anyway, they have since adjusted. And somehow made it worse, if you can believe that. And you know how I always say that sports is a copycat profession? Not that you would ever want to copy anything that lame, but somebody did, which makes them even lamer than those who were the originators of said lame pornographic act. I said it yesterday. I'm going to say it again right now. If I go to a baseball game, I do not expect a Pornhub session to break out. If I go to Pornhub, and frankly, I don't, but if I were to go to Pornhub, I would not want a baseball game to break out. Church and state. Keep these two things separate. Yet apparently they haven't learned. And others are now copycatting that. The hell. Imagine looking at that and going, damn, that's cool. Imagine, it's bad enough they did it. But imagine seeing that and like, damn, why didn't we think of that? Damn, I hope we win soon. I mean, we're really horrible. We're even horrible, more horrible than them. But man, I hope we get a win soon so we can get our group porn on, our group hump on. So what team do you think would do that? What team would look at the Giants try dry humping themselves into submission and think, damn, that's cool. I want to do that. Get me in on that. We can do that, right? What team do you think would do that? I mean, it's so obvious. I'm not going to give it up, but it really is obvious. Now, something that I did not lead with today, but I could have, but there is definitely LeBag fatigue. However, there was a fascinating column on ESPN.com this morning about LeBron and the Lakers and whether or not they're on the same page. And there is some terrific reporting about the bag bagging things up all over again. And the point of that is not for me to go in and again remind everybody how baggy this guy can be. We already know that. But the point of it is his ultimate bagdom may prevent him from staying with them because he feels unappreciated. He feels disrespected and over the dumbest things. Like, it never changes. So believe me, I didn't want to go there again. Me? But then that piece dropped on ESPN.com, and there's just no way to ignore it. There is no way to ignore it. Sorry, Vic, we're talking about LeBag again. And he is, like, allegedly the most famous athlete in the world. So this is news. 1-800-636-8686. Before I go to break, just checking some reaction. Who's checking in? Okay, that can hold. If you want to react to any of that, three options. 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If you want to go in a different direction, man, take the damn show over. Go ahead. I'm here for any of it and all of it. Well, not any of it and all of it, but most of it. You know what I'm not here for. You know the things I'm not here for, so don't do those things. Let me repeat that one more time. You know the things that I'm not here for, so don't do those things. I know it's a big ask, if not an impossible ask of you clones, but try. Do better. Do better. So one quick question. Have I had my old Trapper beef jerky yet today? Yes, I have. Another quick question. Why is it so good? There's something to be said for a family-run business which stands by quality and has a standard. The standard is the standard. Their standard is to produce the world's finest beef jerky. So do not be tricked by other brands. Don't be rolling into some store and saying, all beef jerky is the same. It certainly is not. All beef jerky is not the same. Make sure you choose Old Trapper, where you can actually see the quality right through their iconic.

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0: This is awesome. Welcome back. I'm Jim Rome. Love this. Love this reaction. My man, Chris Barnhart, 52. Yo, bro, good job already. I haven't even read it out loud, and good job already. So, my man, Chris Barnhart, quote, "You always say the people who listen to your show every minute, every day are, quote, losers. Then what does that make me? Who is one of your biggest super fans out there? I am a loyal clone for life. War Rome. You like, I mean, dude, first of all, I'm not talking about you, Chris. I am not talking about you. I'm not even talking about people who listen to every minute of every show. Please, the way the business is set up right now, there is such a fierce fight for the hearts and minds of the consumers. Bro, I could not appreciate you more than I do. When I talk about losers, I talk about people that are extremely lazy with their takes. They don't think them through. They say bleep just to provoke people and get as much reaction as they can and clicks and attempt to go viral. And most of all, they're saying things they don't believe. That's what I'm talking about. Now, if what you're referring to is me commenting on people who listen to every minute of every show, I do not call them losers. But there is a small part of me, a small part of me that doesn't fully understand that. And I've been me my entire life. Let me put it to another part. Chris, bro, I love you. I respect you. I appreciate you. My guy, thank you. Thank you so much. I just don't understand, and I'm not calling you a loser. I don't understand how you can listen to me or watch me 4 hours every single day. I can't listen to me or watch me 4 hours every single day. Believe me, what I would give to give it to get a vacation from me once in a while. But no, dude, you know why I'm still on the air? Because of people like you. You do not get this twisted. You, my guy, are not a loser. And I appreciate you. In fact, I love you, bro. The losers that I'm talking about are the ones that come in here and they're toxic and they're just here to hate and they're not thinking through what they're saying. See, I'm different. We're different. I actually think about what I'm going to say before I say it. Now, I'm pretty quick, but I actually do think about what I say before I say it. I'm talking about the morons that are really lazy and really hateful and just say junk that I know they don't believe. But no, I would never, ever, ever, ever call somebody who consumes every minute of every one of our shows a loser. I would call you a legend. And I'm really grateful. So let me just be very clear about that. I hope that clears that up for you, dude. I have nothing but mad respect for you. Because I've always had mad respect for the process. And as it gets tougher and tougher, and the field gets more and more saturated, and you have more and more choices, I know I gotta bust my ass to make sure that I give you a reason to come back every single day. That's my mission. That's our mission. We know. We are well aware of what's going on. So no, dude, you're not a loser. You're a stud. Romy, as if you need any more proof of aliens, we've given you Commissioner Silver and Wemby. Regards, U.S. government UFO files. Signed, Phil. Yeah, I weighed in on that for about a minute. Listen, I'm not one of those guys. I don't go down that rabbit hole. I'm not researching that type of thing. I really don't know that much about it. And I'm not alleging some incredible government cover-up. I'm just saying, don't you think, in a galaxy of this size, that it's just a little bit arrogant to think that we are the only life form? I don't know. I find that very hard to believe. I can't say I saw that alien. I can't say that that alien abducted me, put me on their ship, and took me back to where they were, and then dropped me off somewhere in the galaxy. I can't say that. I can't even say that I know for a fact that I've seen a UFO. What I can say is common sense would dictate to me it is extremely arrogant and naive to think that we are the only ones. And you know, for a fact, I do have proof. We're not the only ones. I'll give you two aliens right now, Powder and Wemby. I've had my sightings. I literally changed my mind. I was wrong. I have seen aliens. Powder and Wemby. Hey, Jim, Wemby's 29 points was the exact number the Wolves were beaten by. Isn't that odd? War Jungle Carmel. War V's DNA takes.
1: Jungle David Carmel?
0: Nevada. I don't even pay attention to V. I have no idea what his DNA takes are. I just know that I wouldn't want V's DNA. But other than that, I have no idea what they are. But is it odd that he scored 29 and they won by 29? I don't think that's odd. I think that makes perfect sense. This notion that he would reemerge for Game 5, a bunch of screamers online, ex-Twitter, TV, saying suspend him, suspend him, suspend him. It was an all-time bad take. They were never going to suspend him. He'd already missed nearly a half a game. They lost that game. That series would have been over if he finished that game. It became a series once again. He had no track record. It was not a play away from the ball. It was not vicious. Well, yeah, it was actually pretty vicious. But it was a live ball and a double team. And he just snapped. But the dude is so smart. And not at all. Like, a younger player might have been overwhelmed by all the hate that he got and all the social media attention. Not Wemby, man. Smartest guy in the room. Incredible basketball IQ. Incredible skills. I've never seen a guy actually change a game defensively the way he does. Honestly. The ultimate rim protector. You can't get anywhere near the rim, so that frees everybody else on the perimeter to D their asses off. The guy changes anything. He protects the paint. He protects the rim. He protects the glass. They were absolutely bullied in the paint last night. This dude's incredible. And the thing that impresses me the most is he might be better above the shoulders than he is physically. Like, this dude's got the beautiful basketball mind, and it's only going to get better and better and better and better. All right, let me take a time out. We'll talk some baseball. I've got more thoughts on Wemby. Like, I'm in awe of the guy, frankly. But my man, Skip Schumacher, Rangers manager, joins us next. Todd Bowles. How about that? Todd Bowles making a jungle debut in hour number two. Can't wait for that. Hit me on the phones. Hit me on the X. Hit me on email. But Skip Schumacher joins me next.
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0: Clones, listen up. 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
1: Giants now have number 5, and they have number 10. I've been screaming for weeks when the Giants only had the 5th pick. I didn't want Jeremiah Love. I want Caleb Downs more than anything. Like, I was 9 years old, and I wanted the PlayStation 2. That's how badly I want Caleb Downs.
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0: Live from Southern California, this is the Jim Rome Show on Westwood One.
1: It goes without saying, and that's my list of things. Whenever somebody says it goes without saying, they say it. It goes without saying, I'm very happy about this. We are joined right now by the manager of the Texas Rangers. He is in his first season as Ranger skipper. He managed the Marlins in 2023 and 2024, where he was the National League Manager of the Year in 23. He played 11 years in the bigs for the Cards, the Dodgers, the Reds. He won two World Series titles with the Cards. And don't you ever forget, he is Gaucho royalty, having played his college ball at UC Santa Barbara. We are joined right now by Skip Schumacher. Skip, it is so good to see you, man. Thanks for making time. Great to see you, Skip. How you doing?
2: I'm doing well. I've been on your show a number of times now, and I've never been able to say 5'10", 195. So I'm a longtime fan. So that I always wanted to start out the show by saying that before I got on. So this is my chance.
1: Skip, you're the best. I appreciate that so much. Really nicely said. So let me jump right into this. You are coming off a win over Arizona last night. You're closing in on 500 for the season. You're near the top of the AL West right about now. What kind of thoughts do you have about the way the team is playing and how they look after the first 6 weeks of the year?
2: You know, the first month or so, you try to figure out the identity of your team. So offensively, the pitching staff, what the bullpen looks like, the different roles and trying to figure out exactly what the closing situation looks like, who's leading off. You know, we're just trying to figure out the identity really of our team. And I think we've found that, you know, with obviously really good starting pitching, Jacob deGrom and Nathan Eovaldi at the top. We acquired Mackenzie Gore. The pitching staff has been outstanding. The bullpen didn't really have a true, you know, closer that we signed or anything the offseason. We end up having, you know, so far really good success with different roles and whether it was multiple innings or Jacob Blatt's now, you know, towards the back end of the bullpen. And now we are, you know, at the top of the league in, you know, ERA and different peripherals of the bullpen matchups. And then I think the offense is what we're trying to figure out, quite honestly, of how we're going to score more runs. You know, we're always in games, but we haven't added on to keep, you know, to kind of extend leads or just honestly score more runs at home. So really trying to find the true identity of our offense is kind of the next step.
1: I appreciate that. Skip Schumacher joining us. Skip, when you mentioned Jacob deGrom, I was going to follow up on that, but you mentioned the offense. Look, it's a really long season, and given his track record, you know he's going to get right, but how surprising is it to look up and see Corey Seager hitting .184? And look, as a manager and somebody who played the game as long as you did, you understand the ups and downs as well as anyone, so what do you personally do to help a stud like that get back on track?
2: Well, you got to have belief in your star players. You know, that's number one. And Corey Seager, you know, I've heard the term aircraft carrier before. It still means something that he is in our lineup, hitting at the top of our lineup. I still want him in high leverage situations with runners on. I don't think another opposing pitcher wants Corey Seager up anytime. Doesn't matter if he's hot or cold. So I do believe that, you know, Corey's going to get hot. I always, you know, a long time ago, Jerry Harrison Jr. told me when I was a player, you know, when you're in a funk, all it means is you're about to get really, really hot. And I think Corey, I know Corey, the way he works, the mentality that he has of winning each day when he comes into the clubhouse, he's going to break out. And it's going to be a guy that's going to carry us, you know, for a month stretch type of situation. So I don't worry about Corey. I know what the numbers are. By the way, there's a number of star players that have, you know, not had the greatest starts of a season. But I do believe in the track record that Corey is going to get really hot. And listen, we're 20-22, I think is our record. That's without Corey getting, hitting his stride yet. So, we all know what Corey's capable of. And I think it's just a type of player that he's one swing away from getting going.
1: Skip Schumacher joining us is so true. You're right there. And Skip, speaking of where you put guys at the top of the lineup, how about the fact, and you've proven this already, you're not afraid to shake things up when necessary, hence the decision to bat Jock Peterson at leadoff last night. Were you looking just to mix things up, or did you have a more specific thought in putting Jock at the top of the lineup?
2: You know, it's a fine line as a manager not to show too much panic, right? And I think, but you also have to make adjustments when you feel like our offense maybe needs a little bit of a spark. So we've moved guys around. Luckily, I have an unbelievable veteran clubhouse that understands that, like, hey, we might need to shake up the lineup a little bit. There's not like this set spot in the lineup order. We're trying to find different ways to score runs. And I don't want to just play the hot hand all the time, but there is something to it every now and then. And Brandon Nimmo has been an unbelievable leadoff hitter ever since we acquired him. But I spoke with him post game. I just said, hey, what do you think about mixing things up? Maybe we, you know, start Jock at the top there, you know, and the DH lead him off, and it might end up getting some guys going. And Jock has had a nice homestand, maybe continue riding that a little bit. And Brandon was all for it. He just said, listen, the definition of his insanity is doing things over and over again the same way, but expect different results. And I am on the same page with that. So we decided to mix it up. Look, I look smart when it works, right? So it worked yesterday. You know, we're going to throw out the same lineup today. Let's see how smart I am today.
1: It worked because he hit a leadoff bomb. I was going to say to you, listen, it's a really, really humbling game, and you're a really, really humbling person. But are those moments, are there moments where maybe one last night where you thought to myself, damn, I am smart, man. I am really smart.
2: No. No, because as soon as you think that, you're going to get punched in the mouth in this game, right? And this game has a way to humble you quickly. As soon as you think you got it figured out, here it comes, right? And so I always believe that, like, yeah, it was a really good night last night. What could we learn from last night to improve today? We were not perfect yesterday at all by any means. It was a good start, a good win. But there was stuff that we still need to clean up if we want to get to where we want to get to. And that's what this game is all about, is learning from yesterday. You get punched in the mouth. There's adversity. How do you respond? And so that part is always on my mind. But no, the last thing that I'm thinking about is, like, I got this thing figured out. That is for sure.
1: Skip Schumacher joining us. Hey, Skip, you mentioned Brandon Nimmo. He hit first base awkwardly last night, sprained his ankle. And you know how that is. Like, it didn't look good at the time, but you never really know until the next morning when he wakes up. So when he woke up this morning, what did it look like?
2: Yeah, you know, it was a little scary situation because he just came off a hamstring injury and he's kind of been nursing that, right? He's been going about 80%. So yesterday he told me before the game, hey, listen, I'm 100%. I can go first to third. If there's a contact play at third base, you know, go ahead and send me. I can beat the throw at home, which he did. So everything was trending the right direction. And then an infield kind of ground ball, and he's trying to beat the ball out, and he steps on top of the foot of the first baseman. And I thought initially it might have been his hamstring. So, you know, that was my initial thought. I went out there. He said it was my ankle. And then he told me to get off the field. So I got off the field. I pulled him out of the game just as a precautionary. He woke up today and said he feels really good. He did some warmups just now right before I jumped on this Zoom call. And he said he's good to go. So it looks like we dodged a bullet and he'll be in the lineup today.
1: Good. That's great. That's actually great news. Great news. Skip, forgive me for going there, but you know I will. You are Gaucho royalty. I always tell you that. But let me ask you this. As somebody who played 11 years in the bigs, was the goal always to be a major leaguer, or was getting a college scholarly actually the thing that you were most focused on?
2: College scholarship. Yeah, I wanted to. You know, my parents didn't go to school, didn't go to college. So I want to be the first one to go to college, play baseball, hopefully, you know, get a scholarship to take some financial burden off my parents. And that was the biggest goal coming out of high school. I got a scholarship. I didn't get a full ride because there's not a ton of full rides in baseball, but I got enough to go to school and play the game I love. So that was the number one goal. I was fortunate enough to play at Santa Barbara. I'd never even been to Santa Barbara before. Went up there, Bob Bronsma offered me a scholarship, and on the drive up there from Orange County, I lived in Laguna Niguel growing up. The drive up there, I was like, oh my gosh, what is this place? You know, the ocean on your left, the mountains on your right. And it just felt like home right away. So, you know, the experience at Santa Barbara with the school plus the beach, because I surf. And then, oh, by the way, the baseball was pretty good. You know, watching Michael Young come back for alumni games and Barry Zito. It was just an unbelievable spot at the time. So, and then, you know, I started playing okay. And then you know, the draft became a reality, but it was always, you know, trying to be a college baseball player growing up.
1: Man, I love that so much. I love this so much that that hit you the way it did. I love that you played high school baseball where you played high school baseball, because believe it or not, we live not far from there right now. And both of our kids play travel ball and high school baseball all through their Orange County years. They play in Irvine. So you understand exactly how that's set up in this area. I love that you came from where you came from. So you get to Santa Barbara, you have this great career. As you look back on it right now, do you still maintain, do you still have a thread? Do you still stay in contact with all of your guys? Because I don't care what we do in life, and Skip, you've had a great, great baseball life. Aren't those formative years the most important things, like maybe ever?
2: They are. You know, I still live in San Clemente area, so near you. My son went through the whole travel system, went to Santa Margarita High School, is now going to be going to TCU. So I understand that whole dynamic. It's hard raising kids nowadays in that travel ball system. But yes, I mean, college was so important in my life. That's where I, you know, entered kind of a boy and became a man, quite honestly. And yeah, we still have a thread. It's called Chose 01. That's when I graduated in 01. And we added guys along the way, you know, throughout the years, meeting different guys, you know, through the alumni games or, you know, when they went to the World Series a few years ago. And then obviously a new manager or head coach there in Check It. So had him out during spring training and kind of had him toward the Rangers facility. So yeah, there's this bond that will last, you know, a lifetime. And I think, you know, my wife went there too. So there's a lot of history I have at Santa Barbara and very grateful for it.
1: Hey, Skip, one last thought. I was going to ask you about checks, but we got about 90 seconds. I want to ask you about your mom, because your dad worked really, really hard, and your mom was always there for you. I know your dad coached you all the way up through youth baseball, but how prominent was your mom, and would you be where you're here right now without her commitment to baseball?
2: Yeah, no, you're right. You know, my dad was, he was always there, but he worked. You know, that's what you do. He was doing whatever he could to support his family, long hours working in LA and commuting back to Orange County. And I was very grateful that my dad worked so hard that allowed my mom to be a stay-at-home mom. That doesn't happen all the time. It's hard. So for her to be able to raise me and, you know, be at every single game, throw me, she used to throw like the tops of the lid, like lids from like a Tupperware. And that was her BP to me during in like living rooms and outside, because she didn't really throw and it didn't hurt her. So there's so many things that she allowed me to do. The sacrifice to, you know, the travel ball and all that stuff was real when I was a kid as well. So yeah, the moms don't get enough credit. And they always talk about the dads with athletes, but you know, my mom was always there in the tough times, the bad games and the good games. And she still watches every Ranger game.
1: Incredible. Skip, could not appreciate you any more than I do. Could not be any more respectful and proud of you than I am. Thanks for making time, man. You're the best. Absolute best.
2: Skip, yeah, I love being on your show. Yeah, amen. Thanks so much for having me on your show. This is awesome.
1: Thank you, Skip, very much. You're great. Absolutely great. You know, I'm proud of all the Gauchos who do well, but nobody more so than that. What a class act. Great, great manager. Had a great big league career. 2 championship rings. Hour number 2 when we come back.
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0: see a UCSB gaucho killing it, I will find him or her. And they will end up on this show. And Skip is killing it. What a baseball life. All right, so we go into hour number two. Coming up next segment, I'm really into this. Todd Bowles has never been on this show. So he said yes, and we're going to have a conversation with him. In the meantime, let me jump into this. This is very important. I want to make sure we get to it at the top of hour number two before we have that conversation with Todd Bowles. Now, I thought I made myself very clear yesterday when I annihilated the Giants for their outfield porn. Dry humping. Vigorous thrusting celebration. The hell are you tools celebrating anyway, much less celebrating like that? You're celebrating just barely not being in last place. Coming in within six games of 500, beating the Dodgers a couple of times in a moment where the Dodgers are imminently beatable. They're not playing good ball at all. So forget the fact that it might have been the lamest, most offensive celebration in baseball history. Put that aside for a second. Again, I'm going to ask, the hell are you even celebrating? And then yesterday, I saw some reports of a Giants team meeting. And I thought, all right, the vets will set them straight. And that clownish antics from the Giants outfield is going to be nipped right in the bud. No more between the lines porno. No more humping each other in the outfield over mid-May wins. Essentially, no more drawing to get their hump on and acting like pornographic dopes. Well, I got half that right. Alvy, you can drop the hammer on the other half that I got wrong. No. They had a meeting. Obviously, they were told to stop dry humping each other on the field and start acting like a Major League Baseball team, and that it was a Major League Baseball game and not your nightly session with Pornhub. But no, the antics did not stop. The dry humping stopped. At least I can give them that. But a new celebration has now taken place to replace the dry hump. And obviously, they're butthurt that they're no longer allowed to dry hump one another. And if you don't believe me, this might be even worse. Are you watching this on the stream? The three of them are lined up side by side, taking a bow. Really, that's the new celebration. Taking a bow together. Honestly, I want these guys to go back to dry humping the hell out of each other. At least that was different. This is somehow even more lame. This is somehow even more offensive than their circle hump. Taking a bow for getting to 18 and 24. Taking a bow for being closer to last place than first place. You know what I thought of when I saw that? I guess that was their version of, oh, you're going to take our hump away from us because that's too aggressive. That's too over the top. You know what? How about we do a little nice radio? Nice radio. Remember, I implemented that back in the day when things got too chippy and too violent. I'm like, you know what? This is too much. People are getting too upset. Let's go nice radio.
1: Nice radio.
0: And y'all hated it. But it's almost like they were told, stop humping each other in the outfield. It's not cool. It's gotten way out of hand. Stop doing it. It is too humpy around here. We don't need gang humps. We don't need dry humps. To which they responded with, oh, it's too much for y'all. All right, then. We're going to go nice radio. Nice baseball. We'll just go Jay Stu, take our porno into the clubhouse, and watch our porno and engage in our porno there. Quote, with dudes. Jay Stu and 10 dudes in a dorm room watching porno, except in their case, 25 giants in the clubhouse watching porno, allegedly.
1: I just put two and two together that Jason Stewart is Jason from Fullerton, the old caller. I go out with a buddy of mine, my JV coach at the time, who went to Fullerton, and he's a buddy of Jason's and a couple of his friends. We go over to this house on a Friday night, and Jason and about 10 guys are sitting in a room watching porno, and he's bragging about how he's this caller on your show. And I never met a more pathetic group of losers. We're going out looking for chicks, and they're watching porno with a guy.
0: Does that not hold true to today after seeing the Giants pursuing porno in the outfield
1: with
0: for
1: a guy.
0: A win in the middle of May when they're closer to last place than first place? Look, I said yesterday, nobody wants to see a porno breakout in the middle of a baseball game. Just like nobody wants to see a baseball game breakout in the middle of a porno. The two do not mix. It's jarring. Either way, if you're watching either one of those things, you probably hate the other. There are two very different types of content that belong in very different places. But if you're going to stand around bowing instead, I would rather they went back to their group hump. Then again, I guess technically they couldn't because there was a team meeting with the vets, and the manager apparently shut it down. Here's what the manager had to say about it in the media.
2: Created a bit of a physical collage after the game.
3: You can say that. I'll leave that up to no opinion on that or no comment on that, but I know what you're saying. They're a close-knit group. Let's put it that way.
0: All right, this is incredible. I don't know if you heard that. The journal referred to it as a physical collage. How freaking Frisco of them. A circular group hump was described to the manager as a physical collage. Like that was some kind of art piece. Like that was some kind of performance. Like they were going to go recreate that physical collage in a museum or something.
2: A physical collage.
0: Wait for this. This is going to be graphic in nature, but it's applicable and appropriate. What you call a physical collage, the rest of us call a circle jerk. And I can't believe these are the big league questions that this guy left college baseball for. There's no way that this is what Vitello thought that he was going to be dealing with in the bigs. There's no way this guy left Rocky Top for the vaunted Frisco Giants to be talking about his outfielders dry humping the crap out of each other. Hey, Skip, welcome to the big leagues, pal. And do you know what that might be the worst part of the whole thing?
4: Welcome to the party, pal.
0: There are copycats. Because, of course, there are. Because, of course, anytime anyone sees anything stupid on the internet, they have to try it themselves. And of all the MLB teams that would see the Giants outfield dry humping each other, who do you think? Who do you think would see that and think, damn, that's a great idea. We should do that. Why didn't we think of that? Who do you think that might be? I'm going to wait. Who do you think that might be? I'm done waiting. The Mets. Of course, the Mets. Because, of course, it's the Mets. It had to be a team with an even worse record than the Giants. It had to be a team even closer to last place. A team that's even more of an embarrassment with even less to celebrate. But, like the Giants, the Mets did win last night. And like the Giants two nights ago, the Mets decided to celebrate by dry humping each other. Check it. There they are. Bumping it out. Way to take inspiration from the lamest thing ever. And the funniest part is the middle dude in that dude sandwich. The dude taking the brunt of the thrusts. That dude, number nine, that's the Mets' top prospect, A.J. Ewing, in his major league debut. You think that guy worked his entire life, waited his entire life to get humped by his teammates? Like, he's probably thinking, man, I do not want to do this. When I'm the rook, I got to play along. I got to fit in. Man, how fast the Mets corrupt their prospects and infect them with their Metty humpiness. That dude's been in the bigs one day. He's already been a part of a loser dry humping celebration inspired by other losers. Hey, AJ, welcome to the hump party, pal.
4: Welcome to the party, pal.
0: Welcome to the, not show, the hump show.
4: Welcome,
0: I can't
4: party,
0: wait
4: pal.
0: Until somebody says, what was your welcome to MLB moment? Oh, that's easy. When I was humped by my teammates. And by the way, can you forcibly hump them without consent? Is that a criminal offense? I always respected David. I didn't agree with it, but I always respected David and Houston's take that MMA is a sign of how society is decaying. Because it's just dudes humping each other.
5: It's a sign of how society.
0: Never agreed with the take.
5: It's not fighting. It's two guys. They throw punches, then they get on the ground and hump each other.
0: It's disgusting, Jim. I've never agreed with that take, but I'll respect the opinion. But I'm actually going to say this. Dudes copying other dudes dry humping on a major league field is the true sign that society is decaying. He's right. He was out in front of that. Again, if I tune into a Major League Baseball game, I don't want to see Pornhub. And if for some reason I were to ever turn into Pornhub, and I don't, but if I will, I don't want to see a baseball game. Church and state, yo. I don't think asking for a little separation between the two of those things is too much to ask. Y'all work in Frisco and Queens, not Van Nuys and Chatsworth. Please stop dry humping each other during Major League games. I understand the game has changed. I understand the code has changed. I understand the world has changed. We're still not ready for that. Freaking Mets saw that and liked that and thought that was a good idea. How Mets of them. All right, stay tuned. When we come back. Like, I didn't think that would jump today. I mean, that was so absurd. And I thought that I made it very clear yesterday why that's not okay. It jumped the day. Todd Bowles coming up next. As you know, the playoffs are here. And as you already know, this is where everything changes. Every possession hits different. Every run matters. Every single moment can flip the entire script. And now you can get in on all the action with FanDuel Predicts. I won again last night. It felt awesome again last night. We're talking predicting the action all the way to the championship. Not just who wins, but the spread, the total, even those game-winning moments that define the playoffs. That one shot, that one rebound, that one run that changes everything. It's all in play. And here is the move. 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It is clean. It's how I got started. It's a blast to play. It's available also in all 50 states. That's key. So join me and get in on the ground floor.

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0: live in Southern California, and I'm going to be real. I am fired up with this conversation. We are joined right now by the head coach of the Tampa Bay Buccaneers. He is entering his fifth season there. He won the NFC South Divisional title 3 of the last 4 years. He has the 4th most coaching wins in franchise history. He also played 8 years in the league. He won Super Bowl 22 with Washington. We are joined right now by Todd Bowles. Todd, it is awesome to have you on the show. What's going on, dude? How are you?
1: Not too much. How you doing, Jim? Long time.
0: Dude, man, it is awesome. Truly. I appreciate you making time, and it is awesome to have you here. Hey, let me ask you this. Tomorrow is practically a national holiday for football fans with the release of the full NFL schedule. Given that you already know who your opponents are next season, just not the order, how does that schedule release impact you and your staff? Are you into this? Not like the fans, but how closely are you following it?
1: For me, it's just about when the bye week is and how many cold weather games we're playing late in the season. So those two are the first things that come to mind for me selfishly. After that, I don't think it matters much. We know who the opponents are. It's just a matter of who you have on a short week and who you have after a bye and what they have going on before they play you when they have a bye.
0: Man, that makes sense. Todd Bowles joining us. Todd, I'm looking at what you've done in the offseason. What a wild offseason. Let me start with the defense. It's going to have a totally different vibe, it seems like. You've got several new additions, including Miami edge rusher Reuben Bain Jr. Was this the dude that you were looking at and locked in all along, or did he just fall to you and you think, man, that's our dude. Let's snatch him up right now.
1: He kind of fell to us. We had a group of guys in the draft that we thought would be gone, that we had listed would be gone. But we said if somehow they fell to us, we would take them no matter what. And he was one of those guys. So we had him targeted going earlier. And thankfully, as the draft went on and on, you know, he got very close to us. And we were like, wow, we'll take him. We'll gladly take him. And we love the way he plays.
0: I was going to say, so now that he's around, how has he looked to you so far in OTAs?
1: He looked just like he looked in college. He hasn't lost a beat. While he's learning the system, he's very physical. He gets off the ball. You know, some guys just know how to play. He knows how to play football.
0: Todd Bowles joining us. See, what's interesting, you also pick up another Kane in Keontae Scott in the 4th round. Like, how much value is there in getting two guys who already know each other's games intimately and who played in the national championship game?
1: It's great for the chemistry. It says a lot about character. You know, the character guys we got guys that play in the national championship game, but they have a chemistry on the field where they're on the same side a lot in college, and they'll be on the same side a few times in the pros as well. But it's always good to have a running mate come with you from college when you're going to the league to help you ease into it.
0: Yeah, we've seen that with the Rams, right? We are joined right now with Todd Bowles. You took Missouri linebacker Josiah Trotter in the 2nd round. I always liked what I saw from him on the field. And then, Todd, he came on the show last month, and I've got to admit, I liked him even more after talking to him. It's not easy being the son of a former Pro Bowl linebacker like Jeremiah Trotter, but time will tell. Time will tell, but do you think he's got the mind and the skill set to have a type of career similar to Pop's?
1: We think he's a heck of a football player. I think he's going to have a better year than career than his dad had and his brother has, hopefully. So we love everything about him. We think he's very intelligent. He can run. He's got size. He's going to strike you. And he's a modern-day football player. And we think he's very physical. I think from a physical standpoint, he's a lot like Bain.
0: Todd Bowles joining us. So you're also aggressive, I thought, in free agency. You added vets like A'shaun Robinson and a guy who's come on this show for many, many years, a guy that I'm really high on, Alex Anzalone. How much value is there in getting vets like that who've seen everything, they know pretty much everything, but they still have that chip on their shoulder with something to prove?
1: Not only do they have a chip, you know, they bring in the right demeanor and mindset. They're very intelligent football players as well, and they can carry a team, and they're not afraid to speak up. And we thought losing Levante and Mike from a leadership standpoint, having guys like that come in and be able to lead as well coming in, so that helps us a great deal going forward, especially with the younger guys.
0: You know what, Todd, you're ahead of me. I was going to mention those next two guys. Levante is another guy who's come on this show literally his whole career. Like, it had to be tough to say goodbye to Levante David. Given how long you play the game and how long you've coached the game, how much respect do you have for Levante as a leader, a man, a straight-up baller?
1: I have the ultimate respect for him as a man first because, that's what he is. I love the way he's a father. You know, he's a brother, he's a son, you know, he's a sibling to everybody. And called him Unc here, not because he was old, but he was older in years, but not play style. But he taught everybody a lot of things on and off the field. And he was a signal caller for me for the last 7 years. And it's hard to replace a guy like that because he could finish my sentences. If I botched the call, he can correct it and he can do all those things. But we got other guys stepping in from that standpoint. And Mike as well, you know, the records Mike set here and the games Mike had here and the number of catches and touchdowns and the career this guy has had here, those are irreplaceable. So we can't replace those guys. We got to start over, and we have to have a new scheme offensively, and we have to have different people to throw to, and Baker's got to entrust the receivers that he's working with now, and he does. So, you know, we feel decent about the young guys we have in here that's going to step up and play, just haven't proven it yet. But you can't be afraid of the unknown.
0: Todd Poole is joining us. He also mentioned a couple of guys I was going to get to. You know, Mike Evans is interesting to me. You, again, you play the game at a high level. You've coached the game at a high level. I'm always curious about wide receivers as leaders. You don't see that. You know, I mean alphas and guys who lead from the front. You don't see that a lot. I remember when I first broke in this business and I met Michael Irvin. I'm like, damn, dude, this guy, I've never seen a dude like this guy. And he was a great, great leader from the wide receiver position. Mike Evans, maybe not as vocal or vociferous as Michael Irvin, but how was he able to lead from that wide receiver position? And then how challenging is that?
1: Well, he led with his work ethic. He came out and he practiced hard every single day. You could see him fighting off, getting off presses. You can see him blocking. You can see him going for the tough catches and making the tough catches and competing every single day. And he didn't say a lot, but when he spoke, everybody listened and everybody knew. He wasn't afraid to speak. He was a good speaker for us when he spoke, and he only said things when they were necessary. And when he spoke, the entire team listened to him. So it's tough to replace that kind of leadership. But as a competitor, with the guys that we think we have on this team, it's going to come out naturally.
0: You know, Todd, you mentioned that the offense is going to have some wrinkles. It's going to be different this year around. You hired Zach Robinson as your new offensive coordinator. You know him. You had a connection to him. I'm curious, though, why did you go with Zach, and then what kind of changes are you looking for him to make in the offense?
1: Well, he's had like a two-year audition for me when we played the Falcons twice a year, so I kind of saw the complications that he was causing our team as well as other teams as well. And with the guys we have, we thought it'd be a good fit, especially with the offensive line and the run game that he's bringing to us. I thought it'd be a perfect fit from that standpoint. He's fiery, but he's a calm fiery, and he understands the game, and he's a thinking man, and he's very intelligent, and he does little subtle things to scheme you up every weekend that I really like, and I think it's going to be really effective for us.
0: Todd Bowles joins me for a few more moments. You know, you got one of my favorite leaders in the entire sport in Baker Mayfield. I've always loved this dude, going back to college, even what he went through in the NFL, the adversity he's overcome. Man, this dude, well, let me put it to you. Like, what is his best quality? Is it his competitiveness, his toughness, his football IQ, his total fearlessness? I know he's all those things, but what do you admire most in this dude?
1: As much as I love his competitiveness, I think it's his football IQ.
0: Right.
1: He understands the game on and off the field, not just the game, but relationships and how to talk to people. It takes an art to talk to players off the field and get them to produce on the field. And it's not just the offensive side, it's the defensive side as well. He understands the game and how they're coming at him. He understands the things he has to do. And the competitiveness comes with that. But his football IQ, I think, is second to none.
0: I don't think people get this. I mean, people who know, right? But I've talked to so many people that have come in contact with him and worked with him, and they all rave. They're like, dude, he's a actual football genius. Like, that guy's mind is just working at a different speed. It's spinning at a different speed. You love his competitiveness. You know he's got that chip on his shoulder, and that will never go away. You know he's never going to back down. But I think that he's really underrated in terms of a guy that is so smart from a football standpoint. Like, in a quarterback, generally, what are you looking for in your quarterback?
1: Well, intelligence, number one. You can run the offense and make audibles. Obviously, you got to be accurate, and you want to be tough and stand there in the pocket. But you want to rally guys to rally behind you and get other guys to play and make them better. And Baker can make those guys better.
0: All right, so bottom line, you've come close. You've won that division. You've had a lot of success. Based on the changes you've made, the talent you've added, if it meshes, is this team ready to take the next step this year? And then what does that next step look like?
1: Well, the next step for us is try and get to the Super Bowl. You know, it's a process. You got to be healthy. You got to get lucky. You got to make plays, and you got to do all those things. Like, we lost a lot of three-point games last year, especially in the second half of the season. Those things got to be corrected. But the guys we brought in along with the draft picks, if it meshes all well, we think we got as good a shot as anybody.
0: He is the head coach of the South Bay Bucks, entering his fifth season, as I mentioned, won the NFC South three of the last 4 years, played 8 years in the NFL, and he's got a Super Bowl ring to his name. Todd, I appreciate you, man. I so appreciate you coming on the show today. That was an absolute blast. Great to spend time with you.
1: Anytime you need me, Jim, I'm here.
0: Appreciate you. Coach Todd Bowles coming in. That's a first-time jungle appearance. Loved it. Loved it. That was fun. Look at my guy, Todd Bowles, my new best friend. I love that. That was fun. Good energy. Good energy. All right, when we come back, I'm going to open it up to you. I've got more things I want to get to, and including that piece in ESPN.com about LeBron. One of the biggest takeaways is they actually need each other more than they're willing to admit. But that's not as big a takeaway as him not getting a game ball the night that he thought that he deserved the game ball and him stomping out pissed and having a tantrum. And there's more. All that's still ahead. 1-800-636-8686.
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0: Mike Scorcio Show. I knew we'd have two good interviews, and that was great. Skip Schumacher and Todd Bowles. And we're not done. Caron Butler is my guest on the Jim Rohn podcast. That's episode 410. That goes out after the after hour. So I'm fired up for that. Tough juice. Man, he's had an amazing life. An amazing life on and off the floor. Caron Butler coming up later on. So not all beef jerky is the same. Old Trapper's original old-fashioned teriyaki, hot and spicy, and peppered all come in 4-ounce bags. That way you can sample different flavors and find the best one for you. 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It's the one thing I've been hammering home about Baker Mayfield. You know that this is a big Baker house. But as competitive as he is, as tough as he is, almost everybody who knows him, when I ask him a question similar to what I said to Todd Bowles, like, what is it really? Like, what's his best quality? And they all say it's his football mind. He's so smart. His football IQ is crazy, which, again, always goes back to that whole Ram thing where he shows up midweek, he doesn't even know the playbook, and they put him in and he wins. Dude is just, he's really tough. He's got that chip on his shoulder. He's really competitive. He's running on a high-level rocket fuel, but never, ever sleep on that guy's IQ. He's really smart. And he said it. Todd Bowles said it. As much as I respect his competitiveness, it's his football IQ. The dude is really smart. And I'd even say high EQ, like he gets his teammates. All right, so hope you got something out of that. I thought that was fun. That was a lot of fun. It's always good to talk to somebody that you haven't spoken to. Smack Van Pimtacular. Awesome chat with Coach. I knew he was a man of little to no words, but holy crap, that dude is bright, thoughtful, and well-spoken. Look for the Bucks with Coach Bowles at the wheel. And a red ass like Baker behind center to make good on an average season that they had last year. Ben in San Antonio. All right, first of all, part of the problem we have when we think about Todd Bowles, what do we think of? We think about the Jets years. How was the guy going to be upbeat and happy and have to deal with that media and all that losing? The guy hates losing. Of course the guy was not going to be or show up the way he did today when he was there. But he's come to Tampa Bay. It's a much better situation. He's won a lot more games. You could tell how hyped he was on that defense. They've completely revamped that defense. And although they're losing Mike Evans and they lost Lavonte David, they added a lot of talent and a lot of quality and a lot of character. And that division in and of itself has turned inside out. That to me has always been kind of a fun division, an unsung, underrated division. And the reason I like it so much, it's competitive and they hate each other's guts. I like that division. I've always liked that division. That's why we put people on this show. So that's going to be interesting. AZ Andrew 72. Hey, Jim, what is it about guests who listen to questions and actually answer the questions? I think this is a quality unique to your show. Thanks, Rome. I appreciate that. I have a theory on that. It requires good questions. If they don't like the question and they don't respect the question, they're not going to give you a good answer. If you give them a good question, they're going to give you a thoughtful response. I think the other thing, and to give myself credit, because frankly, I have not been giving myself enough credit lately. I never do. I think that what they respect is that I'm listening to them. So that's why I follow what they say and not just the questions we came up with before. So I like guests that listen to questions and they like hosts that listen to their answers. And then all of a sudden, you don't have an interview, you have a conversation, and the best interviews have always been conversations. At Totally Trashed. And that's her handle. I'm going to add, her handle is at Totally Trashed.
1: Totally Trashed.
0: I'm a Giant fan. I'm glad they actually won a couple of games for once. But that does not mean I support their weird, porno outfield celebration. Unwore the Giants outfielders humping in their new bowing lineup, I should say. There, right? That's a lady clone saying, man, I don't need to see these guys humping. And I really don't need to see these guys bowing. Wait, you're not into that there? That's not cool? How about this? Is this cool? I'll tell you why I hate that. That's kind of like, oh, we can't have fun and hump. Oh, that's too much. Oh, you're telling us we're not allowed to hump. Oh, all right. Then I guess we'll go with nice celebration.
1: Nice radio.
0: Bow in unison. You know what? Go back to humping in unison. Go back to your porno. Don't act like, oh, we're butthurt because we're not allowed to dry hump. We'll just be nice celebration.
1: Nice.
0: The equivalent of that is when things got ugly and nasty in the jungle, I said, I have a new rule. You know what? It's getting away from me. From now on, nice radio.
1: Nice.
0: And when somebody would call up and say something negative, I'd be like, that's not nice. And you're like, come on, Rome, stop. Stop. And I got it. So that's what I'm doing with them. Go back to your porno. Jamie in Green Bay. Alvin is the Picasso of the physical collage.
2: That was an amazing question from whoever came up with that.
0: Whatever journal had that. That journal could have just said, hey, Skip, what was your reaction to the outfield celebration? What he didn't have to do was flex with the, well, what was your reaction to that physical collage?
3: Created a bit of a physical collage after the game.
4: You can say that.
0: A physical collage. I don't know that you can say that.
3: Created a bit of a physical collage.
0: In the outfield. It's not a physical collage.
5: It's disgusting, Jim.
0: Let me ask you something. I don't know. Look, I'm a wordsmith and a pretty intelligent guy. I have no idea what a physical collage is. Let's do a little poll right now. When you saw those three dudes humping out there, did you think those are three dudes humping out there? Or did you think, oh, wow, that's a physical collage.
3: Created a bit of a physical collage after the game.
4: You can say that. I'll leave that up to
0: him. I wonder, how many of you thought that? How many of you, when you saw that, the first thing that went through your mind was, damn, what a nice physical collage. No, what all of you thought was, the hell are they doing? The hell is that? Why are they getting a gang hump on? A group hump on? Haunted Horse thinks that he's got to figure it out. Hey, Jim, the real reason they had the XCR camera disconnected due to the fact that Nick and Lorne would have dry hump celebrations after they contributed to a fantastic juggle segment on the stream. Go ahead, fellas. No, we've seen that. Let's see what's going on the inside of the XCR. We've seen that. They're not letting us in. That's what they're saying is happening. Live from the XCR. They've taken their game out on the field. Who's the third one in, Lorne? Hey, Nick, who is the third one in? Because clearly you two were not enough. You want to change up. Padre fans know where the Giants learned it from. The Dodgers love the crotch bump. Michael in Bass Lake. Hey, Mike. We covered this yesterday. If that is the inspiration, it's even worse.
6: That's what's in.
0: One bump after a postseason game with a massive home run that changed everything. One bump, not a relentless group hump. One, but for no reason. One bump after a monstrous home run on a monstrous stage, leading to a series-clinching win. That is not one and the same with a gang hump in the middle of March for a 17-24 team. Stop making that comparison, haters. That is such a bad comp. You're not dunking on the Dodgers. Look, I'm Dodger Jim, and I could dump on them for a number of reasons right now. But if you think the three of them humping each other is dumping on the Dodgers, then you don't know what the hell you're talking about. You're as lost as the three of them if you think they got over and effectively and successfully dumped on the Dodgers and Kike. See here, Rome, longtime listener, enjoying picking you up in Kona via the interweb.

0: Apparently, the Mets concentrate on what losers do, which explains a lot. It may be time to restrict celebrations if the players cannot keep it in their pants. There are kids present, for God's sake. Dodger fan for life, aloha from the Big Island. Signed, Dan. Aloha, my brother. You earned it. Way to go. Way to check in on vacation. But again, that's how powerful that subject is. People are checking in on vacation. And again, I'm not prude. I'm just saying. If you want to make that sport younger, maybe don't have the players hump each other in the outfield. Because most parents don't want their kids to see that. Dre is in. Dear Jim, that's not very nice, referring to members and powders as alien. Signed, Sam Cassell. Dre, come on, man. You and I, for one of the few times, Dre, we are not on the same page. I love Sam Cassell. I have always loved Sam Cassell. I'm regretting that I haven't had more time with Sam Cassell on this program. I love the guy. Greg in Green Bay. Minnesota, are you okay? So, Minnesota, are you okay? Are you okay, Minnesota? Minnesota, are you okay? So, Minnesota, are you okay? You okay? Minnesota, are you okay? You okay? You've been hit by a smooth unicorn. Ow! Well done, dude. I did not do you justice. Minnesota, are you okay? Are you okay? Minnesota, you okay? You okay? You okay? You've been struck by a smooth unicorn. Woo! Sincerely, Alien Ant Farm. Well played. Mikey's back. Rage bait. That dude is making up new words along with doing things on the court that we have never seen before. Wemby is truly out of this world. It's true. The J-Man, Florida's in.
1: I'm an alien.
0: Opening with Wemby, please. Can we go back to talking about what everyone in my circle wants to talk about? Me. Sign the bag. See, I don't know. When I saw that word circle, I thought you were going to chase it with jerk. Hey, can we step back from that for a minute? How's that for a band name? Circle Jerks. Incredible. Until we see it in between the lines in a Major League Baseball game. Hey, Frisco, you may be beating us, but we're not humping each other in the outfield. We're just not. Smackleford asks, hey, Rome, can we talk about the big slumper? And the fact that at this point, the only way of breaking this curse rests in your hands, sir. Unwar bringing back at Wells in the 360 so he can pucker up and give true love kisses to the slumper's fat ass. Apparently, he snapped out of it.
2: Fat!
0: He went full jersey in the shower. Hey, man. 0-38? I don't even know that I've ever seen a player, much less one that good, go 0-38. I would try anything. Anything. All right, when we come back, gotta talk Braun. Gotta talk Braun and where that leaves him, where that leaves LA, how butthurt he got, how he stomped out of the facility when he didn't get a game ball. Like, are these things still
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0: Welcome to the jungle. We move into our third hour. Nice to have you here. All right, so 1-800-636-8686. I think by now you know pretty much where we're going. You can talk about any of these things. If you want to bring something else new into it, go right ahead and do so. I did begin the program back in hour number one by talking about Wemby. And if you didn't see that coming, you haven't been paying attention, you don't know ball, or you're here to hate. There was no doubt in my mind that guy would get back home. He would be a monster. And they would try to get inside of his head, under his skin, quote, rage bait him, and it was not going to work. The guy is way too smart. He knows what kind of a bad position he put them in game number four. He knows they lost that game because of him. Understandably, he got frustrated. He lined up Reed, cracked him in the head and the throat, and then he got tossed. But same as nonsense about how they should have suspended him. There's a double standard. I don't buy any of that for a second. He has no track record. He had never even been ejected, much less suspended. It was not some play away from the ball where he took some cheap shot. It was live ball action. There was a double team. He was fighting. He had had enough. He lined the guy up, cracked him, and he paid the price. He committed the crime. He did the time. They lost him for a half a game. They lost that game. And all of a sudden, instead of being up 3-1, it's a 2-2 series, and they're right back in it, Minnesota. And that's not a team you want to let back in it. Believe me, how did you not know that Wemby was not going to come out and dominate the way that he did? And he did. Different cat. Different cat. And by different, I mean so far ahead of schedule. And he's going to be an all-time great. Provided he stays healthy, will be an all-time great. All right, you know how I know how good this guy is? This guy can go years without calling the show and then call the show twice in the same week. That's how I know how great Wemby is. Let's go to San Antonio. Gino in San Antonio. Gino, what's going on?
1: Wemby! Dude, you know I had to call after that. Every show, whether it's Stephen A. Smith, your show, all the great shows, they're all nonstop talking about Wemby. But last night, I heard an admission that made this point even clearer coming from an NBA head coach, Coach Finch, who, when asked what they could do to stop Wemby, said, "We got to do a better job of not leaving Rudy on an island against him." Rudy Gobert, four-time defensive player of the NBA, cannot guard Wemby one-on-one. To put it another way, Rudy has won the Defensive Player of the Year more times than Wemby has years in the league, and he cannot guard this dude. I just cannot believe how far advanced this guy has come in such a short period of time. Hey, Minnesota, to quote the Purple One, Friday night, the Spurs are going to purify your soul in the waters of Lake Wembanyama. Later, Romy.
0: Later, Gino. Like I mentioned, he's gone years without calling the program, but the Spurs are back. They've got Wemby. He's called twice in 1 week. Listen, I want to reiterate this point. Not only can they not, and I love Finch, great coach, not only can they not leave Gobert on an island with Wemby, they did exactly that when they put him on an island with the Joker. The Joker, arguably one of the top three players in the league. We saw how frustrated he got. We saw him lose his mind. We saw him have to struggle and fight for everything he got. And Gobert did play him straight up and did a great job against him straight up. And he has absolutely no prayer. No prayer against Wemby. That tells you what you need to know about Wemby. That he can't guard Wemby. And then let's not forget, we're not talking about a Lakers situation where the Lakers have some stars offensively that only play one half of the floor. Wemby has as great of an impact on the other side of the floor defensively as he does offensively. There's nothing, and he'll get better and he can improve, but there's almost nothing he can't do. The way this guy changes the game, he changes that entire team. He changes that entire franchise. He changes all their dreams by whether he's out there or not. As a rim protector, He changes everything about them and the way they play defense. And then, frankly, when he's not out there, they're actually kind of ordinary. They're beatable. They have talent, but they're beatable. They're beatable. We saw the Wolves. They had to work for it, but they did beat them without Wemby. But when Wemby is out in front of the basket, nobody can get to the basket. You can't attack the basket. Remember, when Wemby went out, did you notice what that did for Ant? Ant went crazy. Ant attacked the basket every single time down, and that changed the game, and there was nothing they can do about it. But as long as Wemby's right there in the paint, acting the deterrent, they can't get at the basket like that. And then they've got to settle for shots, and they've got their defense on the perimeter, contesting everything. I can't stress it enough. This guy is the ultimate X factor. And if he stays healthy, there's going to be another Spurs dynasty, and then the world's going to be pissed that they got another one. How did that happen? See, this is why I believe in good conspiracy theories, and then I don't believe in bad conspiracy theories. Why would Powder award another dynasty and set it up for a smaller market like San Antonio? It doesn't make sense. They've already had their run. But they're going to have another run.
2: It just isn't fair.
0: And it's because they've got an amazing organization. And they've got the dude. They've got that dude. All right, so thanks, Gino. Hey, Gino, see you after the next game. I'm sure he's feeling it. All right, so I know a lot of you probably assumed that you'd be done hearing about LeGramps. After LeGramps and the Lakers got their asses swept right the hell out of the playoffs. But a lot of you assumed wrong, because what happens next is arguably even more interesting than the season the Lakers just had. Honestly, the self-proclaimed GOAT is about to be in a power struggle unlike anything he's ever experienced. Because like I said yesterday, he no longer has that hammer. He no longer has that leverage. At least when it comes to the Lakers. And by the way, maybe nobody else too. The Laker universe clearly does not revolve around LaPops anymore. No matter how much LaPops hates that it doesn't, it doesn't. So it's really going to be interesting how they approach him when it comes to taking a pay cut. What he's willing to accept, how he's going to deal with his ego. I mean, how will he handle it this whole time around? Based on today's reporting in ESPN by Dave McMenamin, it doesn't look like it's going to be very easy or very simple or very seamless for anybody involved. I know, what a shocker. Check this out. At ESPN posted, when LeBron James led the Lakers to the second round, it underscored an awkward reality for both sides. They might need each other more than either would care to admit. At McTen on what LeBron needs to return to LA. It's a really interesting way to frame that, but I think it's accurate. They do need each other. The Lakers kind of do need this dude, but at the right price, of course. And this dude actually kind of does need the Lakers. Awkward as it is, and it's going to be awkward as hell for everybody. And that, to me, honestly, is entirely LeBag's fault. The reason why this is so awkward is because LeBron still seems to be in this bizarre denial of reality.
3: Me?
0: Like, he's still upset at the Lakers for prioritizing Luka. Which makes no sense, because of course they are. They have to. It would be malpractice not to. And for LeBron James, of all people, to not understand that makes no sense at all.
4: It doesn't make any sense.
0: But I've seen this. I've seen top athletes, when they've been a certain way and treated a certain way and been yesed up a certain way their entire life, how could they possibly have any sense of reality? But what are we talking about? The dude with the beautiful basketball mind. The dude who seemingly makes every right play. The guy who knows the game better than anybody ever, allegedly. but he doesn't understand why the Lakers obviously have to build around Luka and not a geriatric goat? Make that make sense. How does he not know? As McMenamin put it today, quote, "For James not to understand the franchise's position in catering to Doncic while also disregarding the fact that the Lakers had maintained a spot for not only him, but his son Bronny could be viewed as obtuse at best and disingenuous at worst." Listen, bro, I don't know if you went running to a dictionary to make sense of that, or if you understood that, but that was as nicely as that guy could have put that, and he nailed it. For them or him not to understand, they kept that spot for him, they kept that spot for his son, they have a much younger franchise guy. For him not to understand any of that is obtuse at best and disingenuous at worst. How can he be upset or not understand when they paid him over $52 million this season and they drafted his son and they gave him a guaranteed contract? And by the way, they allowed him and his agency to run that franchise for years, to make personnel decisions for years. That is freaking obtuse at best and disingenuous at worst. That's you, LeBag.
2: Who, me?
0: I just used the word bag because it's shorter and more to the point and sums him up perfectly. But this dude is obtuse at best and a disingenuous bag at worst. And you thought that magical month of March, when he finally accepted his role and the team started winning like crazy, you thought that fixed everything. If you did, think again. Because there's an amazing note in this piece. When the ESPN piece starts with a story from March 31st, at the end of all that March winning and all those good vibes and feelings, and that sunshine and that double rainbow when everything was the best it had been all year long, and all of a sudden they were best in years. They were legitimate title contenders again at that point in the three hole. They had just beaten the Cavaliers by 14. Everybody was jubilant in that locker room. LeBron had passed Kareem for most wins by any player in NBA history. It also happened to be J.J. Redick's 100th career win. And then Rob Lowe Pelinka emerged into the locker room with a game ball. You see where this is headed, don't you? LeBron, I'm sure, was just sitting there like this. Just sitting here like this. Just drop that game ball in my hands. If you know LeBag, and you do, from the ESPN piece came this, and I quote, "And then Rob Pelinka, the Lakers president of basketball operations and general manager, addressed the team. He had the game ball in his hands. Rather than hand it to Achimura or Doncic or James, Pelinka walked to the front of the room and presented the ball to Redick, who had just presided over his 100th career win." It goes on to say, "But James, who played the past 8 seasons in Los Angeles and helped deliver the franchise its 17th championship,

0: bag, an entitled bag. How are you that upset about not getting a game ball? This dude still is clearly offended that he had to accept that role as a third option, even though that was the best thing that happened on the team all year long. Nobody with the Lakers was dissing LeBron by trying to get him to embrace that role. They were just trying to win, and it worked, and they were right. Just like people saying that he needs to get real and take a pay cut to make this work next season are also right. It's just funny that for all of his grievances and all of his complaints and all of his issues with the Lakers, they're still his best option, especially if he doesn't want to leave LA. I think it probably flows both ways. They do need him, and he does need them. What they need from him is to stop being a freaking bag and crying that he didn't get a game ball. My God, dude, how many game balls do you have in your career? 8 million? If he got that upset that he didn't get a game ball that night, can you imagine how out of his mind he's going to be when they tell him that he's going to need to take a $20 million pay cut? Because they will. They will. But they need each other. They're not going to get a better third option than him. He may be a third option someplace else. They weirdly need each other. But there's nothing more weird than him stomping out of the facility for J.J. Redick getting a game ball and not him. How are you going to ever relate to this guy or communicate with this guy? That story's insane. That's why I just spent so much time on it. He left because he didn't get a game ball, because it went to J.J. Redick. If that guy is going to stomp out of the facility over something that dumb, can you imagine how upset he must get over things that matter? That's where they're at. So before we give him too much credit for accepting that role, and we were giving him that much credit, let's remember he stomped out, according to ESPN, over not getting a game ball that went to his coach. Way to lead from the front, GOAT. Man, that is lame. And now I'm starting to believe that chocolate chip cookie story. Now it's starting to make more and more sense. Would he leave the Heat over cookies? Yeah, I think.
1: LeBron cookies. No.
0: Took away his game ball. I think the cookies meant more to him than the game ball. Anyway, reaction. Now what? Good luck with the negotiations, Rob Lowe Palenka. He may as well have taken away the chocolate chip cookies on the team playing, bro. That wasn't as bad as taking away the game ball. Weird. Weird. This is what goes on behind the scenes that we don't know about. Well, now we do. 1-800-636-8686. You know what we didn't get into? I need an ATP. It's Wednesday, right? ATPs. Ask me anything you want, and I want your reaction to that. Seamus is in. We have one whiny little baby. I can't get my game ball. How am I going to get my game ball? Right. Sign JJ and the Lakers.
2: How am I going to get my 60 goals? I can't
0: JJ
2: get my 60
0: probably.
2: Goals?
0: And JJ is as arrogant as LeBron. But even JJ probably thought, damn, don't give it to me. It's just not worth it. Don't give it to me.
3: Really,
0: I know this dude.
3: Like, honestly.
0: He probably ran after him into the parking lot and said, I'm not worthy. I don't deserve this. Man, let's go get a nice bottle of cab. This is your ball. I don't deserve it. JJ probably is like, oh, dang. Hey, Lo, how do you not know any better? Don't give it to me.
4: Rob Pastinka.
0: He must have been like, he must have run right after LeBron and said, man, don't worry about that. Has been actor. He's an idiot. Actually, Rob Lowe's not an idiot. He's pretty cool. Montecito's finest. Rob Lowe Palenka.
4: Rob Pastinka.
0: How do you not know better? How dumb is that? You know how that guy's going to react. You know he's going to have a temper tantrum. Just give him his game ball, man. Believe me, J.J. Redick is not going to get a game ball for his 100th career win and lash out. But you know LeBron's going to lash out for passing Kareem and not getting that attention. Damn, Rob Lopelinka, know your freaking room. Know your personnel.
3: What is X? No.
0: Zimzy! Yo, Zimzy, what up? Wore an aging LeBron, holding his franchise hostage every offseason, sure is fresh, never gets old, signed Aaron Rodgers. I don't know that he is holding them hostage. Like I said, no, like Dave McMenamin said, they need each other. So I don't think he's holding them hostage. All right, let's break. We were way over. Sorry about that. I just got caught up in that. Like, I can't even believe how lame that is. I can't get my game ball. Even for LeBag, that is super baggy and entitled. For him to come away from that like, see, they take me for granted. They don't appreciate me. Bro, how many game balls do you have? Where would you put them all?
5: A million.
2: I can't get my 60 goals. I can't get my 60 goals.
0: We're coming right back. Stay tuned. Don't go anywhere.
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0: So welcome back. One last segment. So let me read something, and this came up earlier in the program, and I just want to be sure that I'm really clear on this, that I'm on record with this. Good afternoon, Mr. Rome. During the show, you said you didn't quite understand people who never miss a show or listen every day to every minute. I can only speak for myself, but here is my story. I retired from the U.S. Army last year. I've had difficulty holding a job because of my PTSD. Having a constant in my life has been very beneficial in keeping a daily routine. I usually watch your show live, then listen to the entire show at the gym the following morning. I don't absorb it all, but I do listen every day. Your show has been sort of a rehabilitation tool for me. I really enjoy it, and I will continue to be a regular listener. Signed, Justin. Justin, number one, thank you very much for your service. Thank you for that. And number two, I appreciate you so much. When I say, I want to be so clear on this, I can't tell you how much I appreciate those of you that do listen. And we know, we know from your engagement, we know from your interaction, we know from analytics, there are people that listen to every minute of every show. I'm blown away by it. I'm just trying to make the point, I would never listen to me every minute of every show, but I'm extremely grateful and I have tremendous gratitude for those of you that do. And most of all, nothing makes me feel better than somebody saying, I'm going through a tough time, I'm going through a challenging time, because by the way, you're not the only one. Not only are you not the only one, we all are to varying degrees. And if this show can take you away momentarily or for a little while from what you're going through, that's beautiful. I would also say whatever it is you're going through, work on that. Definitely attack that. Work on that. But if I can help in any way and help you to forget about that for a moment, then that's awesome. And if you want to and you get something out of this show, 3 hours a day, 4 hours a day, that means the world to me. We work really hard at this, and the job's gotten much more challenging, so thank you very much, Justin. I'm not mocking anybody who's doing that at all, at all. I have tremendous appreciation. In fact, I appreciate it so much, I'm just saying I could never do it myself. And I like me. I'm a big fan of me. Don't get that twisted. I'm one of my favorite guys. I'm one of my biggest fans. I don't think I get enough credit. I don't even think I give myself enough credit. So, bro, much respect to you. Thank you for your service. And I'm sorry that you're dealing with what you're dealing with. And if I can help you, we can help you, then that's awesome. That's the best compliment I could get. I want to be very clear about that. I am not in any way mocking anybody who listens to every minute of every show, because I know there are some of you who do. Let's see. Dear Jim, I'm a 26-year-old clone, and I immediately change the station or delete the pod the second you start with that stupid Minnesota Wolves take. Please stop. It's not funny or interesting in any way. It's Wolves. Chris in Toronto. Chris, that might be softer than LeBron getting offended about the game ball, bro. First of all, you get the hammer for telling me how old you are. Running.
1: That's not a good call. No.
0: You violated a rule.
2: You don't like that call.
1: I don't like that call. Not a very good call.
0: Bro, you... Okay, hold on. He didn't say he's 26 years old. He's a 26-year clone. All right, I'll reverse the hammer. Bro, if you turn off this show, or you turn off the pod, because I called your team, and you're in Toronto, the Wolves, if that is so offensive to you, I'm saying a lot more offensive things than you. How did you get through 26 years of this program if you're turning off the program because I woofed them? Bro, If that is so offensive to you that you are threatening me, that you turn off the station or you turn off the pod, how many times a day are you extraordinarily offended? Bro, do what you got to do. But if you think that I, how many times have I told you how much I respect the Wolves? And by the way, it's kind of a play on my guy James Kelly, woofing them. And when I say it's kind of a play on James Kelly, it's just me clowning James Kelly for calling them the Wolves.
2: The Wolves.
0: The Wolves.
2: The Wolves.
0: This is James Kelly. 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Listen.
2: The Wolves.
0: The Wolves. The Wolves. The Wolves.
2: The Wolves. The Wolves. The Wolves. The Wolves.
0: Chris, you getting offended by me clowning James Kelly by calling the Wolves the Wolves?
2: The Wolves.
0: Is even more. It's even softer than J.J. Redick ripping LeBron's game ball and LeBron stomping out. Hey, Chris, if you really are going to take your game ball and stomp out because I woofed the woofed because I was mocking James Kelly, bro, I guess I lost a listener. I guess I lost somebody who listens to the pod. I'm not showing you the door, my guy. I hope that you can work through this somehow, but I'm not going to sit here and say that I'm never going to woofs them again when I'm doing it to clown James Kelly. And not disrespect them. But if you really can't see through it, Chris, thank you for 26 years.
2: The Wolves.
0: Dude, are you really going to say to me you've listened to this show for 26 years, but you're quitting over that? I mean, goodbye. You've endured everything I've said for 26 years. You know, I always go, hey, Rome, now you've done it. Now you've gone too
2: now
0: far. You always make that joke. It's for that. It's for guys like that. Quote, I'm a 26-year clone and immediately change the station or delete the pod the second you start with that stupid Minnesota Wolves take. Please stop. It's not funny or interesting in any way. It's Wolves. Chris, my guy, I'm not in the business of driving off listeners, but if you feel like you want to find a show that's funny and or interesting, have at it, my guy. Have at it. Way to wreck the ATP. Hey, Chris, your take is not funny or interesting in any way, and you ruin the ATP for everybody. Nice knowing you, my guy.
2: Now I'm done.
0: May the Wolves...
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0: their veins right now. San Antonio's going to walk. They're going to advance to the Western Conference Finals. A lot of people are saying it's a wrap. It's a done deal. It's far from it. And you and I have said this since the beginning of this series that you and I felt it was going to go to seven games. And I still feel that Game 7 matchup in San Antonio was an absolute coin flip. I don't think you're going to see another blowout in this series, either side of the ledger. Not the 126-97 variety that we saw last night. I think both these games, if it is indeed two games, will be nip and tuck. The key for Minnesota, two prongs. One, they got to hit their threes. Last night, they were miserable from outside. 9-33, just a lousy 27%. I could shoot 27% from three. No, I really couldn't, but maybe I could. The other one is Anthony Edwards. The magic number for him, Pat, as you and I have discussed before, 30 points. What did he score last night? Well, he played 39 minutes, only had 20 points in that game. This thing got ugly in a hurry at the end of the third quarter. I mean, Minnesota was right there. They had it tied late in the third quarter. I remember because I was watching the game, watching most of the second half. I had to go in. I got 19 and 17-year-old boys in my house, and they constantly eat. And they're like, hey, Dad, can you help me out with some food? Sure, you could cook for yourself, but no. I'll cook for you guys. So I go in there, make some food. It was tied up. I had the game on in the other room. So I whipped them up, a couple of burritos. I walked back in. All of a sudden, it was 15. Just like that. Drop of a hat. That's how quickly that game turned. I don't think you're going to see that wide of a disparity at any juncture in the next game in Minnesota. Minnesota's going to win. Minnesota's going to win in a close game. It's going to go to seven games. And as I said before, it will be a coin flip in Game 7. So far, far from over, mi amigo.
1: Yeah, Anthony Edwards was displaying that same kind of confidence last night. He said, quote, I don't see nobody in our locker room that's too worried. There's another basketball game. Come out, put your boots on, and get ready to go to war. Look,
0: yeah,
1: Julius Randle has been a dud offensively in this series. That's probably the number one thing that has to change for Minnesota. He's averaging 15 points per game and 1.5 assists on 37% from the field and 21% from deep. I mean, he's just getting, and I've seen this before from Julius Randle as a Knicks fan. I've seen him get to the rim. He's so damn strong, and then he just blows layups. Like, three-foot contested shots where he's strong enough to finish through that. You want him to draw the contact. You want to get to the free throw line. Misses it. Rims out. Hits the back iron. Pops out. Like, he just can't get anything going, and he's not naturally a good three-point shooter, and he's not getting those to fall, so he's been rendered nearly obsolete offensively. He's done a nice job defensively, trying to guard Wemby. They're using Julius Randle as like a human battering ram when they have other guards, Anthony Edwards or Dosunmu, drive to the paint. Julius Randle runs in there first and basically just like clotheslines Wemby or tries to grab him so that they can get some better looks at the rim. But the other thing that's got to be a big talking point for Minnesota is how they're going to combat the double teams that the Spurs sent to Ant-Man last game. They put 20 double teams on him in game five. Against them, the T-Wolves went 6-for-15, 5 turnovers, and they scored 13 points on those 20 possessions. I can guarantee you you're going to see a ton of double teams on Anthony Edwards again in game six. So Minnesota better be ready for him because he only ended up taking 13 shots last night. Only took 13 shots, and it wasn't for a lack of trying. San Antonio just, they doubled them. They forced somebody else to beat them, and nobody else could beat them last night consistently. Minnesota's got to figure out a game plan for that, where they need their guys to hit some damn shots, because, you know, when you shoot 9-for-33 from deep, you ain't going to win many ball games. And so combating the Spurs double teams on Anthony Edwards, and if Julius Randle can step up, that's the only way we do see a Game 7.
0: Yeah, and just to put the cherry on top of the sundae, this conversation, Pat, the bench has also got to step up for Minnesota. Naz Reid, former Sixth Man of the Year, a guy played decent game, not an outstanding one last night, had a dozen points in 31 minutes. Mike Connolly, an afterthought, only had 5 points. Terrence Shannon, my guy from the ILL, took some lousy shots and was really outclassed. Some mind-numbing decisions that he made, only had 2 points in 17 minutes. They have got to get better production out of the rotational contributors if they want to extend this series to a Game 7.
1: 310-840-4910 is the number to join. Do you think the T-Wolves have a shot to win this series, or is it done and dusted and basically Count your tickets and get ready for Spurs.

0: Spurs and Thunder in the Western Conference Finals, and that's going to break viewership records if we do indeed get there. But I think Minnesota can still win it. Brad thinks they can still win it. And do you think that Victor Wembanyama is already the best player in the NBA, or that he's the face of the NBA? 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All right, when we come back, we'll get you set for Cavs-Pistons Game 5 tonight. Does the home team win yet again? Is it as simple as that? We'll talk about it when we return. He's Brad Evans. I'm Pat Boyle. 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
0: Welcome on back. BetMGM tonight, Westwood One Sports. He's Brad Evans. I'm Pat Boyle. The phone number to join the show, 310-840-4910. Talked in the opening segment about Victor Wembanyama's incredible performance last night in another Spurs rout. Do you think Wemby has already taken over as the face of the NBA? Is he the best player in the NBA? Those two, maybe not mutually exclusive. And also, do you give the T-Wolves any shot to come back? When the games get bigger, the crowds get louder, and the excitement reaches a new level. 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All right, Brad, we've got Cavs-Pistons Game 5 coming up tonight. One NBA playoff game on this Wednesday. One Stanley Cup playoff game on this Wednesday. Wild Avalanche Game 5 closeout game in Denver. But Cavs-Pistons is 2-2. Big swing game here. Game 5 as the series shifts back to Detroit. And I think the big question is, Is it or as simple as the home team wins again, especially for the Cavaliers? They're a stunning 6-0 at home and 0-5 on the road in the postseason this year. And when you look at the Cavaliers shooting at home and on the road, Brad, in games 1 and 2 combined on the road in Detroit, they shot 43% from the field, 30% from deep. When they were home for the last two games, they shot 51% from the field and 36% from deep. So, is it as simple as the Pistons are home? They win this game. If you're a Pistons fan, should you be excited about potentially going up 3-2 tonight? Or maybe do we see that trend get bucked tonight? What do you think?
17: It's not going to get bucked. I think it's going to, you know, stay the course. I think home court just certainly has the utmost advantage so far in this series. So, no, I don't think Cleveland is going to come out and shoot lights out. I just don't expect it. They have been just so painfully mediocre in road games, as you already outlined, so far this NBA postseason. Taking a step further, looking at some of the advanced data as a numbers nerd dives in. Cleveland's giving up 1.132 points per possession. And they have scored 1.131 points per possession. That's a 0.1 net efficiency in road matchups so far this NBA postseason. That is what we call no bueno. Detroit a little bit better. Certainly stiffer and sadder defense, particularly at home. They have been outstanding defensively throughout this entire NBA postseason. They're giving up just 1.031 points per possession inside a Little Caesars Arena so far this NBA playoff run. So I think it's going to be more of the same, man. It's going to be the status quo. Detroit is going to win tonight. And the biggest key for them, you know, Kate Cunningham is going to go out, do his usual thing, probably mess around and flirt or maybe even score a triple-double. Tobias Harris has been a king of consistency in this series, probably going to score anywhere between 18 to 22 points as he normally does. He's averaged just south of 20 points per game so far in this series. Who is going to be the third scorer? Who's going to be the fourth scorer? It's like we ask this question every single time with Detroit. Is it going to be Jalen Duren? Is he going to actually step up, maybe, you know, contribute like 15 and 12 in terms of rebounds? You know, is it going to be somebody else? Duncan Robinson has certainly been, you know, bright at times with that silky smooth stroke from outside. It's to be determined. But ultimately, Detroit's defense, and I believe they will get that third scorer, is going to contribute 15 to 20 points. Duren is going to have probably another double-double. They will survive. They will win another game. And we'll see what happens over the rest of this series. Because you're right, man. Home court is saying everything.
0: Yeah, and speaking of Jalen Duren, I mean, is he going to show up at all? I mean, he was mediocre for the majority of that series with the Magic. In game 7, he had a big game. But, like, then it's just gone back. He's on a milk carton. Like, put the yeah. watch alert, the watch party. Send the dogs out for Jalen Duren. Somebody go find this guy. Because, I'm sorry, nobody that I can remember recently has had such a dominant all-star caliber regular season and then has just been a shell of the... I mean, hey, maybe he's taking inspiration from James Harden. He's doing his best James Harden impression here. Because Jalen Duren averaged 20 points and 10 rebounds per game in the regular season on 65% from the field. He's averaging 9.5 points and 7 rebounds in this series on 44%. And he doesn't shoot threes. He doesn't really even shoot mid-range jumpers. So he's missing shots from within 8 feet consistently, 20% more than he does in the regular season. And he's just not been a force defensively like he was in the regular season. So I don't know how many more times we have to, like you said, how many times we got to ask this question? Now, for Jalen Duren, how many times do we have to see him underperform? And for, you know, game after game, maybe this is just who he is. Maybe this is just who he is in the playoffs here this season. I got more faith that Asar Thompson bounces back. I mean, he was miserable in game 4 as well. 4 points, 4 rebounds. They basically, you know, J.B. Bickerstaff had to stuff him on the bench. He only played 19 minutes. He was a team worst, negative 27 in the box score. And that's a guy that doesn't give you much offensively. So if he ain't playing well defensively or grabbing rebounds, he's useless. But, you know, again, at home, Detroit's been a different team. The home team has been the superior team in this series. So that's really, you know, you look at the Cleveland side of things here then, and it's one, how do the Pistons stop Donovan Mitchell? I mean, unbelievable that last game, 39 freaking points in the second half. He's averaging 36 points per game and 7 rebounds in the last 3 contests after he got off to a slow start in this series. And then the other thing is, what kind of James Harden do we get tonight? Do we see James Harden step up like he did at home? Or do we see another meltdown disaster class in another critical playoff game? Because game 2, remember, he had 10 points, 3 assists, 4 turnovers, and he shot 3 for 13, and he had a couple of critical turnovers in the fourth quarter. Game 4, though, James Harden was great. Hit 5 threes, dished out 11 assists, had 24 points. So do we get James Harden, who has been in these games for 17 straight years in the playoffs, do you get somebody that looks like that? Or do you get James Harden that just cannot be relied on, cannot be found? Because I don't think, just like, you know, again, I don't think Cleveland, they shouldn't be having the luxury in their minds of thinking like, all right, well, if we lose tonight, we know we're going to win at home. I'm sorry. You got to step up. You got to get a win on the road here, because game 7 would be in Detroit, as we all know. So they're going to have to win a game on the road in this series. Does it happen tonight? I don't think so, Brad. I don't think so. I agree with you. I think the Pistons bounce back. I'll take them to cover the 4.5 here. I think they win this by at least 5. And again, I just think sometimes you don't overthink it. The shooting numbers tell the story. James Harden tells the story. And yeah, Jalen Duren's been terrible. Asar Thompson was terrible last game. Maybe Jalen Duren doesn't step up, but I would assume out of those two guys, one of them bounces back. And then you got Tobias Harris, who's just been a model of consistency. And Cade Cunningham has been playing great ball. So at home, I think if nothing else, they show the defensive intensity that helped them win over 60 games this year. I think the Pistons bounce back with a win tonight.
17: Oh, and that's a phrase that pays me, amigo. Defensive intensity. And I think Jalen Duren's going to rise to the occasion on that side of the pill. And as a result, I'm going to go with Evan Mobley and live in the land down under me, amigo, on 14.5 points. Lighter, minus 105 juice. Oh, thank you. Better work. I appreciate you showing up the party there. You look at Evan Mobley. He has gone 17 points, 13 points, 9 points, and 14 points in this series. So he's been under in 3 or 4 games. He's shooting a decent 52.6% for the floor, but man, he's leaving way too many points at the charity stripe. A downright miserable 64.3% at the free throw line. Detroit, fourth lowest defensive rating, or fourth best, I should say. They've allowed the fourth lowest points per possession this postseason at 1.061, and they've allowed the fewest opponent points per game this NBA postseason at 100.9. So put all together, Evan Mobley under 14.5 points. Again, -105. My play of Cavs Pistons game numero cinco.
0: All right, number to join the show, 310-840-4910. We will take your predictions. We'll take your thoughts on this series, game 5 tonight, in just over an hour and 20 minutes from now. All right, when we come back, we're going to go streaking. We'll see. Brad hit yesterday. Monty took his streak to 2. Me and Combs looking to start some new streaks here, picking a batter to get a hit tonight correctly. The game that we play every single day on the show at 6:45 p.m. Eastern. It's coming up next. He's Brad Evans. I'm Pat Boyle. This is BetMGM Tonight here on Westwood One Sports.
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1: 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All right, more NFL leaks are coming out. Before we get to the international ones, because this is pretty pertinent here and it's pretty time sensitive. We know that the Rams and the 49ers are playing in Australia on Thursday night here, Friday morning in Down Under in Aussie land, and that Thursday is normally the opening night of the season. But since they're doing that, we're going to have a Wednesday night opening night of the season, Brad. And according to Jordan Schultz, NFL insider, it's going to be a Super Bowl rematch. Seahawks. Mm. And the Patriots, it'll begin. The NFL season will begin with the two teams that ended it, and it was that blowout in favor of the Seattle Seahawks. I think we could do better than this, honestly. Opening night. I don't want to watch a game that I just saw 7 months ago, and it was a one-sided blowout. I know that things can absolutely change. Kind of boring. I think we could have done much better. I'm just being honest.
2: No, I'm A-okay with this. This is kind of par for the course. We usually see the Super Bowl rematches at week one, so this is not off the beaten path by any stretch of the imagination. I mean, you still have some star power in this game, obviously with JSN, Jackson Smith and Jigba we just discussed. You got the rotation of running backs. Jadarian Price may make a cannonball splash in his first NFL regular season game, though he could be a rotational back of sorts. He got Sam Darnold, obviously. Then in the New England side of it, with all the Vrabel controversy, good God almighty, that's got people tuning in just for that alone. Got Drake May. A.J. Brown is probably going to be a member of this organization in his Patriots regular season debut. There's some spice. There's some sizzle here. And I'm already thinking about how many tickets I'm going to gamble on. Probably 6, 7, 8 I will have open at BetMGM. So I'm totally down for this game. But Wednesday, hump day, a little weird.
1: Yeah, all right. And I guess when you throw in the Vrabel stuff with Russini. By the way, you see the picture of her kissing her husband on Mother's Day? And, yeah. I mean, he's like an executive at Shake Shack, right? He don't need it to stay for money, but hey, maybe. No. Maybe he's staying. Maybe they're staying together for the kids. And look, if that's the case, when she has her dirty laundry has been aired for everybody to see, I give the husband a ton of credit if he's sticking with her after that. Because again,
2: we don't know anything, Pat, about this marriage. We don't know what they agreed to previously. Maybe he knew that she had some, you know, side piece, and it would happen to be Mike Vrabel. And he's like, yeah, I'm totally fine with it. I'm okay with it. You know, it's up to the individuals. It's up to how the couples come to agree in whatever agreement they have in the contract they quote unquote sign. We have no idea what the specifics are until we hear it from the horse's mouth. So I'm not going to jump to conclusions about anything, but they seem to be together right now, at least for a hot minute. We'll see if it continues.
1: Okay. All right. And then, yeah, the fact, not the fact, but the idea and the likelihood that A.J. Brown will be on the Patriots. Okay. I still think that you look at all the Seahawks 2026 opponents this upcoming season. I think we could have done a little bit better. You know, again, Rams and Niners are out of the question, so I don't want to see them play the Cardinals. But you look at the other teams that they're going to play, and I guess we don't know. This game is going to be in Seattle, right? Because it does say that the Patriots is one of their home opponents. Yes. I'm fine with Seattle opening up. I mean, Seahawks, Chiefs. I would have been very interested in that. Seahawks, no. Bears. Your Chicago Bears on opening night. That probably would have been better. I would have loved to see that. Seahawks, Bears, to me, would have beaten Seahawks, Patriots. Again, we just saw that Super Bowl. We got to see it again. Like, put that in like week 6 or week 7. Let's see how these teams are doing in the first couple of weeks. And then, you know, you can build up that Super Bowl rematch. I'm watching two games in a row. I don't know.
2: You're still going to be jazzed. You're still going to be excited. You're going to be over the moon that football is back. It doesn't matter who's playing. It could have been like Cleveland and some other rubbish franchise and even completely game with it. So come on, dude. Let's not, you know, again, pack away your jump to conclusions, Matt, from the Office Space days and just roll with it. Seahawks Patriots is a damn good game.
1: I guess. All right. You know what I am pumped for, though? I am pumped for the 9 international games that we've got this year. You say really?
2: Are you really?
1: Yeah. Yeah. Honestly, give me an international game every single Sunday. Give it to me every single Sunday. Because you and I do this for a living. We have to watch football games. And so I already commit from 1 o'clock Eastern to 11:30 PM Eastern. What's another freaking 3 hours? What's another 3 hours, man? You know, like all these games are basically at 9:30 AM Eastern, except you got one Mexico City game. And I guess the Melbourne game is going to be a prime time for us. So 9 of them, 7 of them will be in the morning, if I'm not mistaken. Actually, no, because you got the Rio game. That'll be at night. So really, it's only 6 Sunday mornings that we have to commit to. I don't mind it. I don't mind it. I know some people might think it's too much. I mean, do you think it's too much? Is it too many international games? Has the NFL gone out of their way too much to try to expand?
2: Look, I understand what the NFL's point here, their ploy, right? They want to have it become a worldwide love affair for their product. They're trying to expand. They're trying to gain a wider fan base. I get all of that. The economics, of course, come into play with it. But yeah, man, I think 9 international games, way too many. I think it comes at the expense of the local fan bases who eat, breathe, and live for football, and losing a home game. Going across the pond, and they may not have the means to afford a ticket to go to Germany, to go to London, to go to Paris, where there's going to be a game. So that's the downside of it. You know, a lot of fantasy football fans hate it as well, because that early morning game, if they're trying to make a last second decision, maybe they got a guy that's questionable, they're not sure if he's going to be in the lineup, out of the lineup, they got to get up the butt crack of dawn to set their fantasy lineup, but they have a player in that game. And it's a pain in the arse, and they're just not a fan of it. So there are some downsides to it. I just wonder, when are they going to stop? Where is the next game going to be? Is it going to be Madagascar? Maybe Greenland. That's all the rage right now. Like, you know, where are they going to play? Maybe it's the Galapagos Islands, and the tortoises are going to have front row seats. Like, where does it stop right now with these international games? I mean, Melbourne, Australia is a whole new ball of wax, and I expect that they are going to expand into Asia. Maybe Japan, there could be a game. Maybe Korea, there could be a game. Where does it end? I think it's getting a bit ridiculous.
1: I think Tokyo would be the next logical standpoint. You know, a culturally rich place like that. 500 million people living in Japan, if I'm not mistaken. I don't know if we'll go to China, right? I mean, geopolitically, there might be a snare.
2: Not a good idea.
1: Yeah, it might be a couple of hoops to jump through there. I wouldn't be surprised they go to Tokyo, Japan. I wouldn't be surprised if they go to Africa, right? And like, it's like South Africa, like Johannesburg. I wouldn't be shocked if the NFL goes there. If, It feels like if they're going to Australia, there is no place the NFL will not go. And if they're going to Rio in Brazil for the third straight year now, feels like that has worked well enough. They're going back to Mexico City, Vikings and the Niners in week 11 in November. Munich feels like it's been a massive success. Madrid has been a massive success. They're going to Paris for the first time, like you said. Feels like it's a matter of time before the Jaguars officially move out to London. And so, you know, they got a couple of staple cities now that they're going to run back every single year. By the way, did you see Joe Burrow? He was basically begging to be in Madrid in Spain last year. And, you know, the NFL schedule makers, is it Mike North, who's like the schedule guru, basically granted his wish. He got the Bengals in Madrid this year. Joe Burrow can go out there and basically do his own little fashion week. He can wear a bunch of weird fits, and it'll be great. And, you know, the Bengals can, that'll be the main focus of their season, is going to Spain in what could be an otherwise fruitless season yet again for Cincinnati.
2: Good for Joe Burrow. He's got to clean up a bunch of tapas and some fine Spanish wines. Outstanding place Spain is, by the way. I've always wanted to go. I can't wait to get there at some point in my lifetime. Let me ask you this, Pat. Everybody feels it's going to be a foregone conclusion. NFL franchise will eventually take up home base in London, England. I honestly believe, in somewhere in Germany, whether it's Munich, it's Berlin, it's Frankfurt, whatever it may be, I think there is going to be a team eventually in Germany as well. Because back in the NFL Europe days in the 1990s and early 2000s, the Germans, man, they fill the stands. They love American football in that country. So I think an NFL franchise would be a wild and tremendous success somewhere in Germany if they were to expand. And maybe get like two international teams eventually that become part of an expansion era of the NFL. I wouldn't take that off the table. Maybe put one in London, one in Germany. I could see that coming down the chute, but how many years is it going to be? 5 years? 10 years? The travel is going to be absolutely brutal for those teams that are involved, but do you see that unfolding at some point in the near future?
1: Yeah, because it feels like we've all tiptoed around, I think, not the fact, but the pretty damn good likelihood that there is going to be a team that is officially out in London soon. Whether they move the Jaguars there or we just start a new expansion franchise, then yes, once you get one there, it makes a lot easier on the travel if you then have a second team in Germany. Yeah. You have a third team in Madrid. And then those three teams, you know, they're basically in their own European division. Then you get a fourth probably in Paris in the next 20 years. And then you have your own other division. Then you got 36 teams. And then away we go. And then it basically, you know, I don't know. If you know, a lot of time's going to have to pass, I think, before we get more than one. But yeah, I don't know. We want to put a date on it. I would guess we'll have a franchise in London by 2032. And then we'd probably have a second international team by 2036. That's my guess. Within 10 years, we'll have not one, but we'll have two international NFL franchises. What do you think?
2: I'm totally down with that. My recommendation for team names, I want the German Schnapps, number one. And I want the London Beefeaters. All alcohol themed, please. And thank you.
1: The Frankfurt or the Munich Wieners. The Munich Wieners. And they basically just, you know, instead of the terrible
2: the
1: tower,
2: sauerkraut,
1: they got the yeah, terrible dongs, and they just wave around wieners. I would love that. I got a unique set of skills. Catching
2: right
1: meat
2: now,
1: in my mouth
2: it.
1: Is one of them.
2: There it is. What? There it is. You're a perfect fit for that franchise in Germany, inevitably.
1: Yeah. All right. Let's pivot here. Let's talk some more NFL. 310-840-4910, number to join the show, by the way. Is it too many international games? How long until you think we get a international franchise, most likely in London? And which games are you looking forward to the most here on these international slate? Let's get to Carnell Tate here, Brad, because not only are the Titans in the news because Cam Ward is going to be on season 3 of Quarterback on Netflix, so we could talk about that in a little bit, but Carnell Tate agreed on his 4-year, $51 million contract after they drafted him 4th overall a couple weeks ago, and he was the first receiver off the board. What kind of year are you expecting from Cornell Tate. And Brad, obviously you're the fantasy guru here. So what's his ADP looking like right now as we're in May? And just overall, do you think Cornell Tate is going to be the next big rookie sensation here? And can he help Cam Ward and the Titans finally get out of the basement, the AFC South?
2: Yeah, they were desperate for a WR1. He's got to have every opportunity to prove his mettle instantaneously in this offense. So, that, you know, I got Wendell Robinson now, part of the organization, as you're very familiar with, is a big fan of the New York Giants, how slippery he can be underneath. Cornell Tate does not have explosive speed. He's a 4.53, 40-yard guy. I saw him play live and in person a couple of times for the Ohio State. Very savvy route runner. Big body receiver, excellent hands, can high point, can win a lot of routes. He's subtle in his savviness is the best way to kind of describe him. Excellent in his breaks and his route running precision that he has. And that's going to come in handy for Cam Ward. And, you know, can Cam Ward get the ball to him crisply, consistently? So that's the big question, knowing that Cam Ward last season was well outside the top 30 in adjusted completion percentage. Mike Clay at ESPN has Cornell Tate in year one projected for 121 targets, 75 receptions, 1,014 yards, and 4 touchdowns. At wide receiver 30 in fantasy. His ADP right now, slightly higher, at wide receiver 29, 70.03 overall. Honestly,

0: you want him thrown to a veteran that you know has good hands, that is reliable, and that's what Wandell Robinson is. So I think, honestly, I think Cornell Tate's going to lose out on some targets as he gets acclimated to the NFL and as he plays on the outside while Wandell's in the slot, and you can make things a lot easier for Cam Ward with Wandell Robinson in the slot, a lot just easier patterns to get your quarterback feeling more comfortable. So, yeah, I don't see 1,000 yards for Cornell Tate. I mean, he'd have to stay healthy, and he would have to be as good as advertised. Like, he'd have to be worth the fourth overall pick. There would have to be a very small learning curve for him. And Cam Ward's also got to be great, which he wasn't last year. And the problem was he didn't have a lot of weapons and he didn't have a good offensive line. So there's a lot of things that have to happen for Cornell Tate to be a really solid rookie receiver and picking up 1,000 yards in year one. Yeah, I don't see it happening. I think Cornell Tate can be great, but I just don't see him exploding onto the scene right away. Not with all the challenges and all the limitations that I still think this Titans offense is going to have.
1: And again, taking it from a fantasy football perspective, you know, I estimate he's going to be somewhere in that wide receiver 36 to wide receiver 40 range. So I played a 12-team league. I actually played a couple of 14-teamers. I play in a 16-teamer because I'm a sicko. I'm so demented in the head, Pat. I play in a 20-team fantasy league. You want to talk about murder? Oh, man, that's rough. Every single week, scratch and claw and try to get some points out of your fantasy starters. You know, Cornell Tate's got to have value in deeper leagues, but traditional fantasy leagues, which are the 10 or 12 team variety, he's not going to be a week to week starter. I think he's going to be really matchup dependent. Again, like the skill set, but I kind of agree. You know, if I had to make a decision, who is going to catch more balls this season for the Tennessee Titans? Is it going to be Cornell Tate or is it going to be Wandell Robinson? I'm going to side with Wandell Robinson. He's that water bug underneath. Highly reliable and excellent and savvy route runner in the short to intermediate field. He is going to be, I think, the primary target in most instances for Cam Ward and may clean up often in garbage time with the Titans and all their issues defensively and playing from behind as a result. So I will take Wandell Robinson at a far greater discount than, you know, pay out of pocket and exorbitantly so for the hype of Cornell Tate this year.
0: I agree 100%. Brad, let's hard pivot here because we got a phone call and we love taking your phone calls. So, you know, again, coming off the draft lottery a couple of days ago for the NBA, 310-840-4910. We've got a lot of excited Wizards fans. We've got Lap, who's in D.C., that wants to talk about the NBA draft. And so let's pivot from the football conversation. Let's get a phone call here on what the Wizards should do with the number one pick. Lap in D.C. is next up on line one. Go ahead, Lap. You got it, man.
2: Hey, what's up, man? Hey, congrats to your Knicks, man. I know you is pumped right now, so keep it up, man. I want to see y'all go all the way, man. It's a long time coming,
0: Lap, I appreciate that, brother. Thank you, man. I'm waiting. I'm anxious. I want game one already.
2: Oh, yeah. Yeah, definitely. I'm just curious what you guys think we should do with that first overall pick. I know Utah wants DeBonza. You know, should we entertain that? Maybe can get Peterson and maybe Ace Bailey or something in his row, or maybe trade down, because I like Caleb Wilson too. So what do you think we should do? Because it's been a long time coming, man. We haven't heard a first-round pick in a while. So, you know, we've been doing this whole rebuilding phase, and I think it's now no more tanking, man. We got to start winning. And if we can get some picks or get a great player, then we can start. Because I don't know what Anthony Davis or Trey Young is going to do, but I just want another quality piece to add with our young core that we already have. Maybe we could do something like
0: that. Yeah, I appreciate the call, Brad. I'll let you handle this. By the way, you've had plenty of first-round picks. You have plenty of lottery picks. But, yes, the first overall pick the Wizards haven't had in, I don't know, God knows. I forget off the top of my head when the last time they had it. So, Brad, I think you agree with me. There is no overthinking this. There is one option for the Wizards at number one, right?
1: Yeah, it's A.J. DeBonta. I mean, the guy is an absolute freak. He is going to be a stud of a guard at the next level. Running point. One of the best downhill finishers in all of college basketball last season. Has a height, has a defensive skill and acumen. A guy had the best vertical leap in the NBA combine at 42 inches flat. So he has the athleticism, the ball handling skills. He checks every box. He's got the long distance shooting. Sharp as a knife. Now, I will say this, Lap. If The front office of Washington should leave the phones on. And

0: you know, you got to entertain. Maybe Utah trying to trade up and try to get AJ Devonta, a guy that played their backyard in Provo at BYU. And obviously, with their heavy fan base there in Salt Lake City, they desperately want him because he's going to put butts in the seats and sell tickets in the stands. You got to listen to what Utah could maybe offer jumping up a spot or somebody else jumping up. If they're going to back up the truck, they're going to overpay. I think you got to debate it. I think you got to entertain it. But if you were thoroughly convinced that AJ Devonta is going to be a perennial all-star, and I believe he has that skill set, he should be the absolute pick for the Washington Wizards at number one and ride that gravy train, because Trae Young, they need to get rid of his butt now and just build around AJ Devonta. He would be the future of the franchise if they stand pat at number one overall.
1: Yeah, and I don't think, honestly, I don't know how much of a demand there will be for a trade up to number one. I mean, because I think the other teams that are in line for the, you know, the rest of the picks here in the first couple of picks, Memphis at three, like, they need a big. So Cam Boozer makes sense for them. Caleb Wilson also makes sense. They're interchangeable for both Memphis, who needs a big, and I mean, I'm not sold on Zach Edey. I'm sorry. I mean, I know he's had a couple of decent first couple of years, but they could get Cam Boozer. Yeah. Bulls can get Caleb Wilson, vice versa. Both those teams need a big. That makes perfect sense. Clippers need a guard. Keaton Vogler makes sense there. So it really is just between AJ Devonta. And again, Brad, you and I kind of thought Darren Peterson maybe should slide. Maybe should slide out of the top five for what he was pulling at Kansas this year, but and again, you get closer and closer to draft night, and teams are going to say, can we really pass on this guy? And it would just, I mean, he fits perfectly with Utah, right? Remember, they picked Ace Bailey last year, and then there was talks about Ace Bailey maybe not even freaking showing up. And he showed up, and he had a decent rookie season. So Darren Peterson, I feel like, fits in perfectly well with what the Utah Jazz are trying to build. And I hope it crumbles and fails and falls, because I hate the Utah Jazz, and I hate Danny Ainge. But, you know, again, it feels like Darren Peterson is going to be a perfect fit for them. I don't think they're going to give a godfather deal for AJ Devonta, and I don't think Washington should entertain it. I don't know, like, what, you know, again, if you do get that godfather deal, that's a big if. I just think ultimately Washington's going to stick with the number one pick. And like you said, they should take AJ Devonta. I mean, he is a perfect wing that can also handle the ball. And so that could be your two next to Trae Young. And then hopefully in the next 2 years here, once you realize Trae Young is a losing player and that's all he'll ever be, you move on from Trae Young, and AJ Devonta could be potentially the point guard of this team in the future, or you could just keep him at the two. But yeah, either way, AJ Devonta for the Washington Wizards is where they need to go in a month from now. 310-840-4910 is the phone number to join the show. We'll get to more of your phone calls regarding the NBA draft when we come back, and we'll talk some more football. Plus, we got some playoff basketball and playoff hockey coming up at the top of the hour, so stay tuned for that as well. He's Brad Evans. I'm Pat Boyle. 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
5: Giants now have number 5, and they have number 10. 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I didn't want Jeremiah Love. I want Caleb Downs more than anything. Like, I was 9 years old and I wanted the PlayStation 2. That's how badly I want Caleb Downs.
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5: All right, welcome on back. BetMGM tonight, Westwood One Sports. He's Brad Evans. I'm Pat Boyle. The phone number to join the show is 310-840-4910. You can call. You can text. We've got calls to get to. We've got texts to get to. Saying texts, is that's very tough.
18: It's kind of hard. Yeah.
5: Texts. Because you know, you want to say the word right. You don't want to just say texts.
19: Like, you know, it just sounds like you're saying like something short for Texan or Texas. But then you get that XTS. Makes it tough. Text.
20: It does.
21: Really, we'll do it live.
19: Okay.
21: We'll do it live. Do it live. I'll write it and we'll do it live.
19: That's right. All right, let's get to your calls here. 310-840-4910. Johnny's next up in Atlanta. He's on line one here on BetMGM tonight. What's up, Johnny?
22: What's going on, Pat, man? Congrats on your Knicks, man. Hope it don't end up like my Pacers did y'all last year. But, hey, I'm sad about my Pacers, but I ain't talking about it. I'm talking about these Washington Wizards. The best thing to Washington Wizards
19: not only did the Pacers tank, then they lose the pick anyway because they fell out of the top four, so you tanked for nothing.
22: Exactly. But I can't get mad because he's still a great GM. I like how he built the team. So, hey, you got to gamble every now and then. So, hey, you lose some, you win some. But the Washington Wizards, they gonna mess it up because the best player in the draft is Caleb Wilson. It's Caleb Wilson's best player in the draft to me. Mm. And I wanted my Pacers to have him, but guess what? Hey, but you know the Washington Wizards gonna go for Darren Peterson. And if they do the right thing, they need to trade down for one pick and draft him at number two. And if you do that, you got to get rid of Trae Young because Trae Young is going to stunt this kid group because Trae Young is a dominant ball handler. So he's going to make the kid play stun the growth. And the Hawks, if Utah get A.J. DeBassi, the Hawks need to pack that number eight pick and try to get Ace Bailey out of that. Eight pick is Zachary Shea and try to get Ace Bailey out there, bring him back home, and that's my take, man.
19: Okay, Johnny. Hey, look, I appreciate the call, and I appreciate Johnny on congratulating me on the Knicks spread in my former show. You don't know how many times Johnny called me to clown me after the Knicks got knocked out by the Pacers last year, so it's good to hear it come back around here. But, yeah, look, I mean, he threw a lot at us in terms of what the Hawks should do, the Wizards should do. He thinks Caleb, let's start with what he first said. Caleb Wilson, best player in the draft. I'm sorry. I don't think you can convince me that a big is better than a guy that, you know, an AJ DeBonsa, who, I mean, literally is like the perfect NBA body at, what is he? 6'7", 200 pounds, long, lanky, can shoot the three, can shoot from all over, can play multiple positions. I can't get on Caleb Wilson being a better player in the draft here than AJ DeBonsa.
20: You can make the argument Caleb Wilson's the second best player in the draft. I think he's better than Darren Peterson. Honestly, I think he's going to have a much better career than Cam Boozer, quite frankly. And, you know, it's all about team fit, all about, you know, system fit overall. But Caleb Wilson's going to be a stud. There's no question about it. I think Caleb Wilson is still going to go to the Chicago Bulls at number four overall. The Bulls are begging, pleading that Caleb Wilson is available to them at that position in the draft. That would be an ideal fit for all parties involved. He would be a mega star in Chicago. A guy can absolutely rock the rim in the interior. His outside shooting needs to improve. Didn't do that very often in North Carolina when he was on the floor, but his ceiling is freaking enormous and a very good defensive player in his own right as well with that length, that athleticism. He is going to be a rock star. There's no question. It's just a matter of would the Utah Jazz entertain him? Would the Memphis Grizzlies entertain him? I still think Peterson's going to go at two if the Jazz stay put at that position. The Grizz at three, they're going to go Cam Boozer. And Cam Boozer, you know, is going to be a very, you know, sound player. He'll probably be like a 15-10 kind of guy night in, night out. I think that's kind of his upside. I think Caleb Wilson's ceiling, though, is far higher compared to those other two. So, yeah, I mean, a great question. Threw a lot at us, but Caleb Wilson's going to be really good. I think he's the second best player in this draft class.
19: I don't know about that. Like, Cam Boozer is 6'9". He played, like, he's going to have to play on the outside a lot more in the NBA than he did at Duke, you know, and it's tough because you want these guys prepared for the NBA, but you also need them to play, like, you need to succeed. And so Cam Boozer didn't play a ton out of the paint. He did take nearly four threes a game.
20: A little bit.
19: Here's my issue with Caleb Wilson. He can't shoot the three. He can't. I mean, he was 26% from deep this past year. Go ahead. Hey, you want to jump in? Go ahead.
20: Well, I was going to say two things. One, Boozer, you know, he was hitting when he was shooting threes. It was only one spot, top of the key. That's it. He was effective at times in that position. I worry about his height against some of the double team action. He saw a lot of double teams that did a really good job with, you know, get the ball off his hands, find the open man. He definitely improved in that area of the game as the season went on. I think Caleb Wilson, you're right. That is a question mark. But I think he has it in his game to be a steady contributor from outside. Just got to give it some time. That is part of his DNA. It just needs to be, you know, refined. And it gets in the right system with the right coaching staff. He's got to have a pretty good outside jumper eventually in his NBA career. May not be in year one, but by year two, year three especially, I think he's going to be an effective outside shooter.
19: I mean, I hope so. I hope so for your sake and for Johnny's sake, saying he's the best player in the draft because, again, he only made 7 threes on the season. He's also not a good free throw shooter either, 71%. So, yeah, I mean, he better take his defense to the next freaking level, and it was pretty damn good at the college level. He's got to take it to the next level in the NBA. And, again, he's only 6'10", and I say only 6'10", but, like, what? You're 6'10", 5 in the NBA. That ain't that big anymore. Right? So if you're going to be a 4, you better learn spacing, buddy, and you better learn how to shoot a 3. Yeah. Otherwise, I just think he's got a very limited ceiling. All right, we'll take any of your other calls on the NBA draft, what you think your team should do at 310-840-4910. By the way, then he said the Hawks should trade for Ace Bailey. Where does that come from? There's no shot that's happening. Jazz ain't trading him away. We do have some texts, though, so we'll hard pivot back to football here. We got a couple of texters coming through with some football questions, and so we got let's start with this one. We got a 209 number texting. Chad in California says, I hate the international games. I hate them as much as Pat hates Wemby. It's the National Football League, not the World Football Classic. Brad, you and Chad seem to align because you're not a fan that there's 9 international games this year.
20: Yeah, Chad and I on the same page, man. It's getting just outrageous where they're playing these games. And look, they're going to add more next year. We had 9 this year, probably 11 next season, and maybe 13 after that. Just pull the damn trigger. Make the final decision, just like you and I had discussed, and plant a couple of teams in international markets, and that is their home base in London, somewhere in Germany. If you want to add a third, like you said, in Paris, or Madrid, or Barcelona, it doesn't matter to me. They got to do something with that instead of sending these games internationally across the pond and really denying the fans the opportunity to see their beloved franchises at home on American soil.
19: Okay. I don't mind it. I don't mind the international games because I don't mind the Sunday mornings. I know I'm a lot different. I don't have kids. Right. And I only just moved in with my girlfriend. So maybe if she wants me to go to the freaking farmer's market Sunday mornings in September and October trying to watch football. And
20: yeah.
19: She wants me to walk the dog, which I do normal, you know, weekday mornings. She wants me to do that on Sunday morning. I'm trying to watch these games. I don't know. Maybe it could become an issue. Maybe it will become an issue for me. And if I do have kids in the near future, I'm sure it probably will become an issue. But for now, it's not. So I don't mind the international games. Yeah. I don't mind them right now. And then how about that? We got a one right out of left field out of a cannon here from a 571 number. Random question. What do you think of the Browns offseason? We love their draft, Brad. I love what the Browns did in the draft here. Just going through some of their picks here again, going Spencer Fono, the offensive tackle. They needed a tackle and they needed receivers. KC Concepcion, love him and what he can do in the slot. And then they get Denzel Boston to start the second round, the big receiver from Washington. So you get a big body receiver. You get a good speedy slot receiver that could play special teams. They jumped on Emmanuel McNeil Warren after it looked like he was going to be a first-round pick. He fell all the way to the end of the second round. So I like what they did there. And then some of the moves that they made in free agency, I like as well. Honestly, I can't believe I'm praising the Cleveland Browns this much for some of the moves they've made here in free agency, but I really do think they did a decent job rebuilding that offensive line after they had such an exodus. Can't blame them for other offensive linemen that were there last season wanting to leave. So, you know, that happens, and it just comes down to can they get the freaking quarterback position right? But
20: bingo.
19: Again, I think, yeah. So again, how do I like the Browns offseason? Well, I like most of it, but then if you're telling me Deshaun Watson's going to be your starting quarterback, I'm not a fan of that. So, I don't know, B+.
20: No, I'm going to give an A. A minus, probably worse for the Cleveland Browns. They address exactly what they needed, man. I agree with you, the wide receivers. Like, I love KC Concepcion and his game, working primarily out of the slot. Really a dirty work underneath, can run every route in the tree, get some of those separation skills. He's got to be fantastic. Denzel Boston working outside the numbers, that big-bodied frame that he possesses, can stick like a sore thumb inside the red zone. Harold Fannin is a jack-of-all-trades tight end. They can line him up everywhere. Very effective in every facet of the game. And it's looking like Quinshon Judkins is going to be back in time for week one. And that's massive. Coming off the gruesome leg injury, you know, he's a guy that can go out and maybe get you 280, 290, 300 carries, well north of 1,200 rushing yards. I mean, they could be a black and blue kind of team, which says everything about that, you know, part of the country and how people love their football. It's just, it, as you mentioned, the $64,000 question is, Deshaun Watson, does he have anything left? I don't think he's the answer. And I'm somebody who has poo-pooed the idea of Shedeur Sanders. I have talked negative about Shedeur Sanders until I was blue in the face, until he proved me wrong. And he certainly did last season. I would make Shedeur Sanders my starter week one, give him a little bit of a slightly long leash, and see what he can do in this revamped offense, because I think his ceiling is higher than Deshaun Watson, who I believe is absolutely cooked coming up at Achilles injury.
19: Yeah, cooked. I agree. 310-840-4910. All right, we come back. We'll do a little fill in the blank. He's Brett Evans. I'm Pat Boyle. We'll take more of your calls and your texts as well at 310-840-4910. 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
5: Giants now have number 5, and they have number 10. 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I didn't want Jeremiah Love. I want Caleb Downs more than anything. Like, I was 9 years old and I wanted the PlayStation 2. That's how badly I want Caleb Downs.
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0: 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The games light up. 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
1: 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And if that wasn't good enough, hey-o! 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We've had a bunch of callers. We've had a bunch of texters, a lot of NBA draft, a lot of football questions, especially about all the international games that are being released and the big schedule release tomorrow. We got a big special show here on Westwood One Sports tomorrow night, right at this time, 8 o'clock Eastern. So stay tuned for that. But Brad, let's talk a little baseball here. Yeah. As your guy, Shota Imanaga, is working on a gem. What's going on with Shota right now in the Cubbies and the Braves game? And then we'll get to what Paul Skenes did last night.
2: Yeah, Shota's looking absolutely on point right now. Got a little bit of a trouble. Back-to-back singles, bottom of the order to Sandy Leon and Jose Azucar. But he just induced a double play. So far.